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2: The decision follows a thorough review of the department's force posture in Europe. While speaking in the Villages in Florida this afternoon, President Trump said negotiations with Iran are ongoing.
3: I spoke to him today. We're discussing. It's a little hard to figure out who their leaders are, frankly. You know, their leaders are gone. The first set is gone. The second set is gone. Khomeini was gone. And they were pretty evil people. Not pretty evil. They were evil. They killed 42,000 protesters.
2: The three-week-old ceasefire between the U.S. and Iran remains intact. Demonstrations across the country marking May Day. Fox's Mike Tobin's in Chicago.
4: 600 organizations across the nation with about $2 billion operating revenue who have been organizing some 3,000 protests in different locations across the nation. One of the places that they're getting funding is from Neville Roy Singham. He's an American millionaire, a tech guy who supports far-left causes. He denies that he has any links to political parties, but he has participated in activities with the Chinese Communist Party, and his wife is the founder of Code Pink.
2: The Chicago Teachers Union had requested classes be canceled today so students could join the protest, but that request was denied. Instead, buses were provided to the protest after school let out. President Trump has endorsed Kentucky Congressman Andy Barr in the Republican primary for the Senate seat, being vacated by Senator Mitch McConnell, who's retiring. Barr is facing former Kentucky Attorney General Daniel Cameron and entrepreneur Nate Morris in the May 19th primary. 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
5: Governor Kay Ivey has called a special session to redraw congressional district lines following this week's landmark U.S. Supreme Court ruling that declared race-based districts unconstitutional. Alabama is using a congressional map that was imposed by a federal court drawn by race.
6: Hey, it's Blazer. So I was talking to my son about how he didn't help me shovel the other day. And he goes, Dad, that was 2 months ago. And then I'm like, hold on, 2 months ago? And then it got me thinking, with Awaken 180's new Reclaim program, what could actually be different 10 weeks from now? Down 4 pant sizes, less or no snoring, decreased medications. That's exactly why Awaken 180 launched their Reclaim program. 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And with 9 out of 10 clients reaching their goals in just 10 weeks, Awaken 180 Reclaim, it's built to give people a clearer, easier way to finally do this. I dropped 7 pounds my first week on Awaken 180 and wound up losing 40 pounds total. And man, I feel fantastic. That's not just a number, that's a different body, different clothes, different energy. In 10 weeks from now, today is just the other day. Awaken 180.
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3: In 2005, investigators in Palm Beach, Florida began uncovering a dark secret.
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3: There was a wealthy man in Palm Beach who was offering young girls a way to make money. That man was Jeffrey Epstein, and he had set up a system designed to bring him underage girls. Local police and the federal government would investigate and, by their count, find dozens of victims. Epstein would become one of the world's most infamous predators, a man who could have faced decades in prison but served just 13 months in his own wing of a county jail.
6: Why would you cut this deal with Jeffrey Epstein?
3: Epstein's abuse would span years and cross state lines.
7: New York, Palm Beach, New Mexico, Paris, Virgin Islands, and each one of those residences is an alleged crime scene.
3: I'm ABC's Mark Remillard, and with a team of journalists from the ABC News Investigative Unit, we've traveled around the country to look at Jeffrey Epstein and the allegations of his horrifying abuse, to hear from the girls who suffered it, who are now women fighting to recover from it. Truth and Lies, Jeffrey Epstein.
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16: Daphne Caruana Galizia was a Maltese investigative journalist and blogger who spent her life fighting for truth, justice, and decency in a country overrun by corruption. 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
0: Francis Ford Coppola's gangster epic set a new standard not just for movies about the mafia, but for movies in general. Although, if you talk to the people who made it, The Godfather's prospects for success were far from assured. In fact, before its release, they were pretty bleak.
11: And they said, we're finished, this is over. The movie's not going to work. You gotta get rid of those guys. It's a disaster.
0: Then Leave the Gun, Take the Cannoli. My co-host Mark Seo and I strip back the varnish of movie history and talk to never-before-heard-from sources to get at what really made the process so arduous. Leave the Gun, Take the Cannoli is based on my co-host Mark's best-selling book of the same title. And on this show, we call upon his years of research to help unpack the story behind The Godfather's birth from start to finish. We sift through innumerable accounts, many of them conflicting, and try to get to the truth of what really happened. Leave the Gun, Take the Cannoli features new and archival interviews with Francis Ford Coppola.
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27: 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What made them so notorious? How did the internet, or sometimes the algorithm, choose them? And what does a person do when they're suddenly confronted with more attention than the human psyche can handle? Take The Dress, a story that went uber viral in early 2015 in spite of being, well, kind of a boring optical illusion. A mother of the bride in Scotland took a picture of a dress she was thinking about wearing to her daughter's wedding. But she saw the dress as blue with black lace, and her daughter saw it as white with gold lace. One BuzzFeed post later, every single person on the internet was talking about the dress. 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It was shortly before the stories that spread across the internet stopped being driven by exploited millennials with useless arts degrees and started being decided by algorithms hell-bent on growing internet usership at all costs. 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With the team at Cool Zone Media, we're taking these characters' 16th minute of fame to see what their moment meant to them and what it says about us.
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29: Kansas, you damn sure won't forget her. But the girls from Texas were just a little bit better.
30: All right, Windshield, I'm sorry. You've been very patient. I'm just going to give you some time to make whatever points you'd like to make. I think it's a good and healthy discussion, by the way.
31: Oh, I love it. And I would argue that Schmuckerberg has done more for the human condition to destroy it than OnlyFans ever has with social media. But back
30: Hold on.
31: To the question
30: Windshield,
31: if I were governor,
30: can I ask you a follow-up on that?
31: Yeah.
30: How?
31: Yes, sir.
30: I hate the man. I despise him. I think he's the devil. But explain to me what he has done that is evil.
31: Well, if it was even actually him that created it, you know, there's
30: well,
31: Alex.
30: Let's
31: Jones
30: assume he created it. Let's take the twins out of it. Let's assume he created it. What did he do that is evil?
31: With the algorithms, and we can tie this into our previous conversation. But, you know, with the way they do, and, you know, he was congressional subpoena. You know all that stuff about withholding information and what they do in that algorithm and what they promote. But with what is done to the human condition as far as likes and, you know, for young girls to derive some type of, hey, this is how I should look. This is how I should be. I shouldn't be happy if I don't get more than 25 likes, or, you know, whatever that stuff is.
30: But Windshield, hold on. I agree. And I was glad Mark Lanier did what he did, and I was glad the jury came back the way it did. But he doesn't choose to click the like button. He doesn't choose to what you post. He doesn't make people crave clout. He exploited. That's like blaming to me the gun manufacturer for the murderer, or the sugar manufacturer for obesity. We're choosing to do this as a society. It strikes me that Absolutely. We often like to blame other people because we just can't help ourselves.
31: No, you're right, but this is what I'd like to mention tied all together here. So, have you ever heard the term trad wife?
30: Yes, of course. I loved the trend. I think it's wonderful. I think making the traditional wife values and celebrating it makes it more likable because we all want to be, you know, people want to be part of a trend. And I think making the trad wife concept cool has probably increased the number of people who've done it because, again, it gets back to our human condition. We like to be part of a trend.
31: Yes, for
30: I'm
31: sure.
30: Glad you brought that up. What, do you have a trad wife?
31: What, I am the trad wife, dog.
30: Okay.
31: So this is what I would say, you know, Zuckerberg would be responsible for, although it's not him. You know, he's the head of the snake. But it's when you promote, especially to young girls and to younger people, when you promote to kids OnlyFans and that type of just, you know, cultural rot, as opposed to, because they suppress all the trad wife stuff. They suppress anything that is good and wholesome and just, you know, uplifting, that promotes decency and honesty and honor and just all the good virtues of society. That they try to eliminate those from their platform. And so that's what I would say would be the thing I don't like about Schmuckerberg.
30: Sure. But I mean, but surely we can bear some responsibility and accountability for the fact that we do these things.
31: Well, you're 100% correct about that. You know,
30: let me ask you this,
31: nobody
30: Michelle,
31: wants to be responsible anymore.
30: Because you're one of the few people willing to step up and engage in this and sort of be put into the bad guy role, which you're not. What about marijuana?
31: We're going to have too many commercial breaks to even talk about that. We can't get deep.
30: Well, it strikes me that people want marijuana to be illegal because if we can just make marijuana illegal, it'll solve all our problems. And the only reason that people smoke marijuana or do gummies or whatever they do is because it wasn't legal, it was illegal, and people went to prison for it. My brother told me stories of how horrible he would feel coming home at night, having put people away that went away to prison for possession of marijuana, recreational levels. And it bothered him, and it bothers a lot of cops. That's the reason there's a group called LEAP. And I know people, I know functional adults who are successful professionals, workers, business owners, who smoke marijuana, and yet I still have people pounding the table. That dope is the, my mother believed that. That dope is the end of society, and if we could just arrest them all and throw them in prison, and if you make it legal, it'll be too accessible. Well, but so we ruin people's lives over it? I just think we have to recognize that there are imperfections in human beings and that we should strive to help them make better decisions. Rather than saying when you make a bad decision, short of murdering, raping, pedophilia, that we're going to throw you in a cage, I think we should strive harder as to why make good decisions as opposed to threatening people with why it's a bad decision. Is that fair?
31: That's fair.
30: All right, in fairness to you, I've got a minute and 45 seconds. I'm going to let you take it to the break. When the music starts, keep talking till you can't hear anything.
31: Okay. Can it be Honky Tonk Cumbia? The part
30: Whatever
31: where it goes
30: want.
31: Round and round we go?
30: Well, no, because that won't be a break. Hurry, you're cutting into your time.
31: All right. I'd say this about marijuana, and I got a lot of experience behind this, so I can tell you, is it certainly it has a necessity, and I recognize the need for it. The problem is this. Once the government and the people that control everything got a hold of it and are able to tax it and control it, that's the real problem. marijuana is nothing like what it used to be back in the day when you could go put a little good buzz on, you know, sit around the shanty. I mean, it's just not like that no more. The stuff they put out now with all the concentrates and all the chronic, all the gas, as the brothers would call it, that stuff is so potent and powerful. I mean, there's kids that get on the concentrates and they kill themselves and they jump off buildings. So, you know, I mean, look, I'm all for the original herb, the way it was designed and created, but we just don't have that anymore. And you'd have to grow your own to get that. And, you know, we know where everyone stands about that. But ultimately, what it comes down to is when your life is taken over or controlled by anything, OnlyFans, marijuana, anything, being a workaholic, you know, it's you got to have the doctrine of the mean between the extremes. And for those who are incapable of processing complex thought, the principle of falsification, you're going to take your talking points from news anchors if you don't take the opposite point. If you cannot engage in complex thought and take the opposite point, you'll never have a chance.
1: Giving information is not snitching.
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11: Have you heard the news?
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11: Aye. DHS shutdown's over.
13: Democrats got absolutely nothing.
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11: Pain at the pump. Trump says don't panic.
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11: The 60-day Iran war deadline expired. Hegseth pushes back.
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11: Epstein bombshell.
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11: Cellmate says he found a suicide note.
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21: Fox News, I'm Tom Graham. President Trump hitting the road, holding a campaign-style event in the Villages in Florida, one of the largest retirement communities in the country. He continues to argue he made the right decision on the conflict with Iran, despite criticism over rising gas prices and a lack of a resolution so far.
22: I thought the oil prices would go up much more. I said, but we have no choice. Whether it does or doesn't, I have to do what's right. We can't let them have a nuclear weapon.
21: Now, the president claims gas prices will soon drop like a rock. The ability to receive an abortion drug through the mail has been temporarily halted. Fox's Laura Cantor.
32: A fifth U.S. Circuit Court of Appeals panel in New Orleans issuing the ruling that prevents mail access to mifepristone, the most common abortion pill.
21: Now, the decision overturns a 2023 federal rule adopted under the Biden administration. For now, America is listening to Fox News.
33: Governor Kay Ivey has called a special session on redistricting following this week's landmark U.S. Supreme Court ruling declaring race-based districts unconstitutional. Alabama is currently under a federal court-imposed congressional map that was drawn by race, and the state is still awaiting word.
34: When was the last time you woke up actually feeling rested or got through the day without feeling stressed out? 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
25: This week, President Trump signed an executive order to expand access to retirement plans for American workers. He said the plan creates government retirement accounts for employees without any real workplace plans.
26: Then be able to access the same type of retirement accounts that federal employees enjoy through the thrift savings plans.
25: In California, it will soon see more self-driving vehicles on its roads, including large trucks. Tammy Trujillo with details.
27: New rules from the Department of Motor Vehicles clear the way for testing and eventually full use of driverless big rigs. Experts say it could be a year or more before trucks operate without drivers, but testing with safety drivers could start soon. In 2023 and 2024, the legislature passed bills that would have required a human in the cab of autonomous heavy trucks. Governor Newsom vetoed them both. The new regulations also let cities and the state test and use self-driving shuttles for commuters.
25: And for those driving regular trucks, gas prices keep rising. Food truck owners in Detroit say they're taking a hard hit. Nacho Grill owner Lynette Rogers says she's doing everything she can right now to keep prices steady.
28: It happened overnight. We woke up and we're like, ouch. Just, you know, doing my best behind the scenes, like the Wizard of Oz, not to pass the prices on to the customer.
25: And theater owners excited to bring in some big bucks again this weekend. Bring popcorn money, though. In 2026, a movie date does run about $50. Romance is alive. It just comes with a snack surcharge. Michael Kastner has more on what you're going to see on the big screens. I could turn a dance
29: floor into a runway. The Devil Wears Prada 2 is targeting a debut similar to the success of Michael last week. The long-awaited sequel is hoping to top $75 million in North America and another $90 million internationally.

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10: This week, President Trump signed an executive order to expand access to retirement plans for American workers. He said the plan creates government retirement accounts for employees without any real workplace plans.
11: Then be able to access the same type of retirement accounts that federal employees enjoy through the thrift savings plans.
10: In California, it will soon see more self-driving vehicles on its roads, including large trucks. Tammy Trujillo with details.
12: New rules from the Department of Motor Vehicles clear the way for testing and eventually full use of driverless big rigs. Experts say it could be a year or more before trucks operate without drivers, but testing with safety drivers could start soon. In 2023 and 2024, the legislature passed bills that would have required a human in the cab of autonomous heavy trucks. Governor Newsom vetoed them both. The new regulations also let cities and the state test and use self-driving shuttles for commuters.
10: And for those driving regular trucks, gas prices keep rising. Food truck owners in Detroit say they're taking a hard hit. Nacho Grill owner Lynette Rogers says she's doing everything she can right now to keep prices steady.
13: It happened overnight. We woke up and we're like, ouch. Just, you know, doing my best behind the scenes, like the Wizard of Oz, not to pass the prices on to the customer.
10: And theater owners accept.

0: Excited to bring in some big bucks again this weekend. Bring popcorn money, though. In 2026, a movie date does run about $50. Romance is alive. It just comes with a snack surcharge. Michael Kastner has more on what you're going to see on the big screens. I could turn a dance floor
1: into a runway. The Devil Wears Prada 2 is targeting a debut similar to the success of Michael last week. The long-awaited sequel is hoping to top $75 million in North America and another $90 million internationally after the Michael Jackson musical biopic Michael hit $97 million in its debut last weekend. Other holdovers like the Super Mario Galaxy movie and Project Hail Mary are expected to continue attracting big crowds. Both have totaled over $300 million since their releases.
0: I'm Monica Nelson with your consumer and business news. Hunting, fishing,
2: loving every day. Luke Bryan headlining the iHeart Country Festival. Other stars in the lineup from the Moody Center in Austin, Texas include Shaboozy, Gretchen Wilson, Kane Brown, and Carly Pierce. Monday through Sunday, I could turn a dance floor into a runway. A busy weekend at movie theaters nationwide, The Devil Wears Prada 2, targeting a debut similar to the success of Michael. The long-awaited sequel hoping to top $75 million in North America and another $90 million internationally after the Michael Jackson musical biopic Michael hit $97 million in its debut. Netflix has reportedly reached a deal to start production on a prequel series for The Crown. The Daily Mail reporting the new show will cover the British royals from the death of Queen Victoria in 1901 to the start of the original series when the future Queen Elizabeth gets married in 1947. The final season of The Crown came out in 2023. Madonna is out with a new single with pop star Sabrina Carpenter. Bring Your Love is the lead single from Madonna's new album, Confessions 2. The Vogue-style dance track is the same one the duo sang together during Carpenter's headlining set at Coachella last month. Confessions 2 will be Madonna's follow-up to her 2005 hit album, Confessions on the Dance Floor. It's slated for release on July 3rd on Warner Records. That's entertainment. I'm Jennifer Polsoni.

0: We have a partner of the show. His name is Jason Olye. And he and his entire family came to Houston in 1995. They're on Kirkendall in Spring. And they brought their grandmother's recipes. It's kind of like Dominic Mandola with his grandmother, Ninfa Lorenzo's recipes. And they just slowly but surely built this business. I have been fascinated by the prepped meal concept for a long time. I used to stop at My Fit Foods, if you remember My Fit Foods. They've come back. It's a different owner and all that. But My Fit Foods, you would go in and you could buy they would heat it for you there. Or you could buy, it was a little takeaway. It was made so that you could take 1 or 100, take it home, put it in the fridge, take it to the office, put it in the fridge, put it in the microwave. It was pre-cooked, and you just poof, pull it out, you'd have your lunch, and it was healthy. The meat, a lot of the dishes were turkey meat, which I really liked. And I've been interested in that business for a long time. And I am interested now in this concept. Matt Bryce at Federal American Grill, they get a lot of people who will do takeout and then later tell him that they took takeout. They go and buy meals as takeout, and then they just heat them up for dinner, you know, that day. Chad does meal prep for his whole family. Do you still do that, Ramon? Okay, you have in the past. Ramon will go through periods where he does it. Chad does it every week. Sunday evening, he just goes into the kitchen and he meal preps the whole week. A lot of health programs, I don't want to say diet because I hate that word because it signifies all the wrong. People think that a diet means you don't eat. So they'll say, how are you eating? I thought you were on a diet. It's not 1978. You don't need to do Jazzercise or watch a Richard Simmons video. You can eat if you eat the right things at the right time in the right way and supplement that with water and sleep and exercise. But in any case, I've become very interested in this concept because we're increasingly busy. Everyone is busy. So how do you manage not eating right, but eating well, eating food that you enjoy? MyFitFoods wasn't known for being tasty food. It was known for being quick, easy, healthy food. But when I was first contacted by the folks at La Boucherie, that they were fans of the show, and I went out and I tried their foods, and they heated it up while we were there, and you taste it, and it is a meal ready to eat. But I don't want you military folks to think this is an MRE in that sense. So I buy, you know, a cross section of everything, and I bring it home, and my wife makes it, and we were just blown away. And so at least one day a week, it's a standing deal. She preps out the menu for the week. She, that morning, takes it out, thaws it for the day, puts in the oven. I don't know what it is, 45 minutes or an hour. I'm not involved in that part. And that's our whole meal, is this chicken that is full of a dish. Well, over the years that we've been partners, and I'm not claiming the success of this. I'm proud of his success. Over the years, he'd send me a message. Hey, this grocery store just put us in there. How many orders? If you know the grocery store business, you want your product in a grocery store, but getting in a grocery store is very different than getting, they'll typically give you, say, 3 stores to start. If you do well, they give you, what you want is to get 100 or more grocery stores. When Dan Pastorini first got his spices in, I forget what it was, Walmart, they gave him, I think, 2 stores. And then later they gave him a bunch of stores. That's what opens the floodgates. So La Boucherie, he'd send me a message over the years. Oh, it started in this grocery store. It started in this one. And then he got Buc-ee's. But Buc-ee's wanted him to co-pack. They wanted the Buc-ee's name on it. And after several years, he said, hey, I really want to put my name on this. I want people to know this is my product. And Buc-ee's did him a solid and said, yeah, your brand is so good now, you may do that. And so this was a review that appeared on YouTube. When you hit it, it's queued up to it, Ramon. I'm posting this to the Facebook page, and Kunda will put it in the blast today. But just listen to him describe this.
1: So needless to say, we're going to be putting it to the test. Found this jambalaya stuffed whole chicken in the freezer section, which should be perfect. It appears to be a heavily seasoned, partially deboned chicken. Either way, it's onto the grill, and of course, we're smoking over applewood.
2: No one's love.
1: Visually, I have to say, I think we nailed it. Phenomenal looking smoky color, utterly absurd jambalaya chicken cross-section. I am very excited.
3: What is going on in this bite?
4: It smells incredible.
3: Nice jambalaya flavor in there.
1: The chicken doesn't have that super salty brined flavor that I was fully expecting, because it looked like it was going to be that rubbery salty mush.
3: Agree.
1: It actually tastes like fresh chicken, and the shrimp in there is also nice and plump.
3: It's surprisingly not slimy or soggy.
4: It actually feels like it's a homemade jambalaya chicken, and that little grill was so cute.
1: I think that's also contributing to it. Like, we did smoke this, so it has that additional depth of flavor. Strong scores across the board. It's going to be 8.6 Buc-ee's, easily the best.
0: So it's, you buy it, you can buy it at Buc-ee's, but it is La Boucherie who makes it on Kirk and Dawn Spring. And everything, by the way, everything comes out. They have the retail in the front, but everything in the back is where they're making all that stuff. You can also buy it online, CajunMeats.com, and you can buy it at most grocery stores. But it's fun to watch these businesses grow and develop. It's fun to watch partners of our show, and that's because of you, because you support our people. It's fun to watch Michael Petru hit a major milestone that they never expected to hit, and I told him, you know, let's go to dinner and celebrate, because you worked very hard, and our listeners have responded, and I hear about every new person. There was somebody who was released from the hospital this week after a stroke, and the call his daughter made, his widower, was for Petru to be there waiting when they want to get started. You may say, well, you just had a stroke. You're not walking in on day one trying to bench press 400 pounds. Oh, by the way, Pappas this week said, he calls it Iron Church. He goes and works out every day. I said, what are you doing? He said, 205. I said, I do that with a pinky. And he said, I do 20 of them or 10 of them. I don't remember what his rep was. And I don't know. I'm just, you know, he's so machismo, and he said, well, my shoulder hurts. But wouldn't you have expected Pappas to be able to do more than 205 for 10 reps? Yeah. For a guy that, you know, I'm going to Iron Church every day, you'd have thought he could do a little more than that. I would love to hear from you. You can go to michaelberryshow.com, send us an email. You can buy our merch while you're there. Sign up for our Daily Blast. We include references to stuff we've done. You can vote in Senate District 4. Tomorrow is Election Day. That's a runoff, or that's an unexpired term. Brandon Creighton left. I am supporting Brett Ligon in that race. Landslide Ligon, we're calling him.
5: Have you heard the news?
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5: Pain at the pump. 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
5: The 60-day Iran war deadline expired. Hegseth pushes back.
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5: Cellmate says he found a suicide note.
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25: Negotiations are ongoing. I'm Lisa Lacera, Fox News. President Trump says the U.S. is still in communications with Iran, but he wants to make sure the country can never acquire a nuclear weapon.
26: For 47 years, Iran has been pushing everybody around. They're the bully of the Middle East. They've been scaring everybody. Israel and Qatar, Saudi Arabia, UAE, Bahrain, Kuwait, all of them. They're all... It was the bully of the Middle East, I understand it.
25: The president speaking at a dinner in Palm Beach, Florida, and the president said the blockade on Iranian ports is working. The Pentagon says the U.S. will withdraw about 5,000 troops from Germany in the next 6 to 12 months. The president had said he threatened to draw down earlier this week after German Chancellor Friedrich Merz said the U.S. was being humiliated by Iranian leadership. But spokesman Sean Parnell says it comes after a review of the department's force posture in Europe. One of the largest settlements over clergy abuse is reached in New York.
27: Under the proposal, years in the making, the Catholic Archdiocese of New York agrees to pay $800 million to settle claims from 1,300 sex abuse survivors. Archbishop Ronald Hicks says he's cautiously optimistic all of them will support the deal. Also, writing in a letter to parishioners, it's been a painful process, especially for survivors and loved ones who've suffered for decades. New York is one of the states that temporarily allowed lawsuits to be filed over older child sex abuse claims.
25: Fox's Lisa Brady in New York. The settlement would avoid seeking bankruptcy protection as some other Catholic organizations have done, and abuse survivors would still be able to seek additional payouts from the church's insurers. After 5 days of testimony, Jessica Mann, the woman who accuses Harvey Weinstein of sexual assault, has finished testifying. This is the third trial involving Mann's accusations. Weinstein denies the allegations. 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
28: Shoot those motherfuckers! Murder those motherfuckers!
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0: lightly.
1: Day after day.
3: Where is John Wilkes Booth when you need him?
1: Directed at President Trump.
4: I'd like to punch him in the face.
3: Make them pay.
1: Has helped to legitimize this violence.
4: People tell him.
6: Someone has to do it.
1: And bring us.
8: When was the last time you woke up actually feeling rested or got through the day without feeling stressed out? 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
9: Where investigators say surveillance video allegedly showed the student appearing to shove something in his mouth while riding a bus. That Perkins later allegedly pushed the child, causing him to fall on the floor, that the child began choking. Perkins attempted the Heimlich maneuver, but was unsuccessful. School officials saying that student safety is its top priority, that it's cooperating with the investigation. Jeff Manasso, Fox News.
25: A pair of wrongful death lawsuits have been filed in connection with a plane crash that killed a former NASCAR driver.
11: More than 4 months since a Cessna plane crash claimed the life of NASCAR driver Greg Biffle at age 55, along with his wife Christina and their two children, and pilots Dennis and Jack Dutton. The Dutton estates filed two wrongful death lawsuits this week that claim Greg Biffle failed to properly maintain the Cessna 500 Citation II. It crashed December 18th shortly after takeoff from Statesville Regional Airport in North Carolina. Each of the two lawsuits filed by the Dutton estates seeks $15 million in damages. There was no experienced co-pilot on board, which may have contributed to the fatal crash. Greg Biffle won more than 50 races across NASCAR's three circuits. Jared Max, Fox News.
25: Graham Linehan, the co-creator of the British sitcoms Father Ted and the IT Crowd, has had his conviction for damaging the mobile phone of a teenage transgender activist overturned. He had been found guilty in November of criminal damage to then 17-year-old Sophia Brooks's phone during a dispute outside a conference in London in October 2024. He was cleared of harassing Brooks on social media. I'm Lee Silasera. This is Fox News.
28: Rain likely this evening with occasional rainfall overnight. We may hear a rumble of thunder, but no severe weather expected. A cold rain, low temperatures ranging from upper 40s to low 50s. Rain moves out early Saturday with some gradual clearing, highs around 68. We'll have lows in the 40s, a cold start Sunday morning, highs on Sunday near 70 with sunshine, more sunny weather on Monday. I'm WBRC First Alert Chief Meteorologist Wes Wyatt on your side.
29: Right now, it's 59 degrees at Birmingham's News Traffic and Weather Station. 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

0: have some fun. On a Friday, we have done it. We conquered the week. It's over. It's weekend time now. And we're going to have so much fun over the next 3 hours. In case you're wondering, you can probably already hear it in my voice. Yes, I slept. I went to bed early, slept like a baby. No more salty Jesse. We're just going to talk about, well, everything you want to talk about. It's Friday. It shows up to you. Someone wants to know, do Democrats know they're communists? That's a fascinating question. We'll get to that right away. This Virginia redistricting, why did they try to sell it as being temporary, make it temporary? The Secret Service, how do they miss those shots? Someone doesn't trust J.D. Vance. Should she? A guy isn't talking to his father. All that. So much more coming up tonight on the world famous Jesse Kelly Show. Now, I want to actually begin with this one because it's a fascinating discussion. Democrats today in 2026 are communists. They are Marxists in every sense of the word. But this lady says, Jesse, I've been wondering if the Democrats know they're communists. They're doing all these things communists do, but do they know they're communists? Is it just that they hate America? Please explain. Okay. So we're going to get to the hate America part in a moment. But the normal Democrat, if there is, well, the average Democrat, there is no normal Democrat really anymore. Those don't really exist. Do they know they're communists? If you asked them if they were a communist, they would, of course, say no. But what do we say? What do we always know? Communists lie about everything all the time. So forget about what you asked them. If you hooked them up to a lie detector test and you said, hey, liberal Aunt Peggy, are you a communist? Are you a socialist? She would, of course, answer no. My guess is you would see that little heartbeat spike just a little bit when she was asked the question. Here's what I mean. This morning I got breakfast tacos. I haven't had breakfast tacos all day or all week. Today was Friday. I was in a good mood. So I went out and I got some breakfast tacos and I brought them home. Fred is my dog. If Fred hasn't had stomach problems, if Ob isn't around to witness it, and I get breakfast tacos, I will take some of the little extra egg and chorizo that's in the foil and I'll drop Fred a little bit here and there so Fred can enjoy some. I've done this for long enough now that Fred, he recognizes immediately when I walk in with the breakfast taco bag. He even recognizes the bag. And so what does he do? Fred comes over while I'm eating the breakfast tacos. He knows not to touch me or get too close because then he'll get yelled at for begging. He'll stand just far enough away, but just in my eyesight, and kind of lay down and look as cute as humanly possible. What's going on there? Fred's instincts, combined with his past experience, have told him that if he sees the bag, and if he doesn't get too close, and if he looks as somber as humanly possible, the chances he gets to munch on some egg and chorizo go up. So his instincts are, I don't know whether I'm going to get it. I don't know whether I'm not going to get it. But I know I should sit right here. What does this have to do with Democrats being communists? Let me explain. Many modern Democrats, the average Democrat, the Democrat voter, the Democrat in your life, they don't know for a fact that they're communists. However, their instincts tell them they're close enough to one that they better deny the accusation, if you understand what I'm saying. No, I'm not a communist. What? That's outrageous. Why do they get defensive when you call them communists? Their instincts tell them that accusation is damaging enough. and fair enough that they better avoid that label at any cost. They know, after the experiences they've had in the past, the way America has rejected communism, they know America's thoughts on America hatred. They know that certain things about their beliefs are at least communist adjacent and not popular. Therefore, instinctually, the average Democrat will deny till he's blue in the face that he's a communist. But it is one of those things, when he is accused of being one, his heart will start beating a little faster in his chest because, that's kind of a fair criticism. If you email me and you tell me, hey, Jesse, I don't like the show because you're too nice. Well, that's ridiculous. What are you, a moron? Everyone knows I'm a jerk. That wouldn't land anywhere with me. If you email the show and say, Jesse, you mispronounce a bunch of words.
1: Oh.
0: Look, it's not going to offend me, but that it's a little close to home. It's kind of true. I'm uneducated. I went to community college. It's close enough to the truth that make me squirm in my chair a little bit. Modern Democrats are communists. They don't want to admit it. They know they are either communists or at least communist adjacent. But keep this in mind as well. I brought up the history of communism and how the Soviets brought it here and other things. But keep this in mind. That was years and years and years ago. Once the Soviets brought enough communism into the country, then what would happen was there would be people who would become communists, American born and bred communists, who would grow up and train other communists, who would grow up and train other communists. We're generations removed from any kind of Soviet involvement in it. The Soviet Union doesn't even exist anymore. And so what you're looking at is essentially a carbon copy of a carbon copy of a carbon copy. So that your liberal Aunt Peggy describes herself as progressive, doesn't she? I'm very progressive. We need progressive laws. Because the communists who trained her and the communists who trained them and the communists who trained them learned over the years to adjust the language so they didn't get stuck with that label. The most simplistic answer I can give before I get to the hating America part is Democrats don't know they're communists, but they suspect they're communists. And they'll never admit that. Now let's get to the do they just hate America part. Let me tell you something. If I filled up a room, a big auditorium, with 1,000 Democrats, maybe we'll call them activists, actually. These are the people who go to riots, and they'll vote in every Democrat election, Democrat primary. These are your hardcore communists. And I filled up a room with 1,000 of them. Do you know how many of them would be these, I say high-thinking, but these intellectual types who really have a plan to destroy America and give back to the working class or punish the bourgeois or any of the... Do you know how many of the 1,000 people would actually be that type? Oh, just a few. There's only a few of those. Communists recruit people who are criminals, insane, outcasts, bitter, miserable, and they bring them in to part and make them part of the communist cause because they make effective foot soldiers. I don't need you to read Lenin. I don't need you to read Marx. I don't need you, if I'm a Democrat politician, I don't need you to be able to break down communist theory. That's not important to me at all. Hey, I just need you to hate white people. Do you hate white people? Are you all down with hating white people? White people suck, right? We should destroy white people. You don't have to know anything beyond that. You know your bitterness. You know your hatred. That's all I need. Hey, oh, you do hate them? Oh, hey, come on in. You're part of the team now. I never need that guy to learn about Marx. I just need his bitterness and his hatred and his desire for revenge and then I can use that for the cause. Most of them are just bitter, miserable foot soldiers. That's what they are. All right, let's move on, talk about this Virginia redistricting. Let me talk about LifeLock first. I'm going to talk about identity theft because it's getting to the point of being unavoidable. I'm sorry to admit it. It's just this. There is so much of our information out there. Think about how many things you do online. 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
0: The hatred, the communist need for malcontents, for misery. They don't need people who know communist theory and want to break things down in an intellectual way. They need angry, bitter people. And instinctually, I'm going to keep coming back to this, they understand that a bitter, angry, violent, insane person that's a prized Democrat recruit. I'm going to play you this. This is Sonny Hostin, that moron on The View. Well, pick your poison, but one of the morons on The View. This lady lives in luxury, multimillionaire, world famous. Listen to this. Why talk like this?
17: Alito argued that the vast social change has occurred throughout the country and particularly in the South, indicating that racism no longer exists in this country. I can tell you, wow, as a black woman, that my father was born in 1949. He remembers segregated schools. He remembers segregated water fountains. He remembers that he couldn't, that he did not have full civil rights. And he told me when I turned 40 years old that I was the first person in his family to enjoy full civil rights. And he is still alive today, and I am still alive today, and I have been discriminated against. And now
0: I have been discriminated against. Now, you can scream about what a liar she is, and of course she is. Why does she say that when it's not true? Her instincts, instinctually, Sonny knows this has to be kept alive. This endless racial grievance has to be kept alive in order for her to continue being rich and famous and getting things. In fact, she knows overall it's good for the revolution. It can't ever die, ever. So if you have to tell some lie about, remember Oprah's done this, billionaire Oprah, yachts, private jets. LeBron James has done this. LeBron James made up a race hoax about someone spray painting something on his fence. Why do they do this? Instinctually, they know this is good for the revolution. I have to keep this alive. If this goes away, how much of what I am, who I am, my dollars, how much of that goes away? I need this to be true. I'll just flat out lie about it. There's an instinct there, like Fred with the eggs. Hey, Bronco, I've been a loyal listener since the year... You know, this is just mean if you guys are going to do this. MMXII. Chris, what is that? What sign are you making here? What? M. No, it's MMXII. Well, what does it stand for? 2022? But so the M is a 10? The M is 1,000. You know what? These Roman numerals are stupid. Anyway, the guy says, one more thing. One thing that puzzles me about the redistricting in Virginia, Why did they make it temporary? I've never known communists to not try to grab as much power as possible whenever given the chance. What say you? All right. I'm a political nerd, so I'm going to give you the political nerd details on this, and I'm going to make it really fast so your eyes don't glaze over so we can get back to the question. Every state, as you probably already are aware, has its own constitution, right? Virginia does as well. I know Virginia's a commonwealth. Please stop emailing me. I'm just calling it a state, right? Every state has a constitution. Virginia does as well. This is what you can do. This is what you can't do. Well, with what Virginia just did, it is blatantly unconstitutional, according to Virginia, not the United States of America's constitution. According to Virginia's constitution, it is completely unconstitutional to redraw district lines the way they just did them. And even anybody with a basic understanding of English could read what the Constitution says and then look at those lines and say, oh my gosh, that's unbelievably unconstitutional. By the way, that's why the lower courts stopped it almost immediately. It's just an obvious thing. Wait a minute. Hold on. I'm not saying it's permanently stopped, but the lower courts were all, wait, you can't do that. You can't do that. Anyway. The way the communists tried to get around it was, call it temporary. This isn't permanent. This is just until this. And there's another game here that maybe you've heard of. I think we've talked about it before, but maybe you're not aware of. We have a census coming in this country. The census that is coming in this country, if that census does not count illegals in the census, I don't even know the number of how many Democrat seats of power they're going to lose in the House of Representatives. Remember, part of the game of bringing in hordes of foreigners was you needed those people to show that your district was 600,000 people, 700,000 people, and you get to keep your seat of power. One of the dumber members of Congress, I think her name was Yvette Clark. We've played the audio for you before. She was just the one that was so stupid. She came out and said it. She said it on camera. She said, I need illegals here. Oh, Chris has it. Yeah, play it. Here she was.
1: I'm from Brooklyn, New York. We have a diaspora that can absorb a significant number of these migrants. And when I hear colleagues talk about, the doors of the inn being closed, no room in the inn, I'm saying, I need more people in my district, but just for redistricting purposes. And those members,
0: you could clearly. She was the only one dumb enough to say it. Democrats are terrified of what the census is going to do to their seats of power because they've been cheating for ages. That's the truth. I want you to start feeling better every day. That's also the truth. I want you to be on natural herbal supplements. 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It's Friday. 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
22: News. I'm Tom Rigotti. As the blockade of Iranian ports continues, President Trump insists Iran can never have a nuclear weapon.
23: They would use it on a place called Israel very quickly, and they would use it in the Middle East, and they'd use it in Europe, and I guess we'd be would be next, and it's not going to happen.
22: Trump speaking at the Forum Club of the Palm Beaches dinner in Florida. The Department of War announces a troop drawdown from Germany. Fox's Lisa Lucero reports.
2: Pentagon spokesman Sean Parnell says the U.S. will withdraw about 5,000 troops from Germany in the next 6 to 12 months. Earlier this week, President Trump had threatened to withdraw some troops from Germany, a NATO ally, after Chancellor Friedrich Merz said the U.S. was being humiliated by the Iranian leadership.
22: President Trump has criticized NATO for its lack of support for the Iran war. 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
3: Rain likely this evening with occasional rainfall overnight. We may hear a rumble of thunder, but no severe weather expected. A cold rain, low temperatures ranging from upper 40s to low 50s. Rain moves out early Saturday with some gradual clearing, highs around 68. We'll have lows in the 40s, a cold start Sunday morning. Highs on Sunday near 70 with sunshine, more sunny weather on Monday. I'm WBRC First Alert Chief Meteorologist Wes Wyatt on your side.
4: Right now, it's 58 degrees at Birmingham's News Traffic and Weather Station. 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
16: Welcome to Health vs. Hype. I'm Trace Dominguez. Each episode, we take the loudest

You could probably argue maybe Stalin after World War II would, honestly, he'd probably be up there immediately after World War II. Anyway, we don't have to get up. We don't have to get sidetracked. In order to achieve the office of President of the United States of America, I'm not going to say it requires you to do bad things. I'm not going to put it that way because it's kind of a childish way to put things. I am, however, going to tell you this. It is going to require the assistance of people that you probably don't like and I probably don't like. If you want, look, Donald Trump is president right now. Maybe you're a huge Trump fan. It's good for you. Donald Trump had to have a lot of fundraisers with people you probably don't care for. Donald Trump to this day. Because when you raise a bunch of money for somebody, they get your phone number and they get your ear. To this day, Donald Trump takes phone calls from people that would make you sick. That's what it takes to become president. I'll tell you a story. Maybe I've told this a long time ago, but I'll skip over the names. But Ronald Reagan was president of the United States of America. And there was a man, I'll just tell you, he was in Arizona. There was a man who was meeting with somebody. He was meeting with a friend in his office. And he was talking to his friend about how well he knew Ronald Reagan. And the guy kind of, you know, just giving his buddy crap, said, you don't know him that well. And he said, oh, yeah? And this is before cell phones. So this is a landline. He reaches over, grabs the cell phone off the desk, dials up the White House, secretary answers. He gets put immediately through to President Ronald Reagan, who was working in the Oval Office at the moment. Puts it on speakerphone for his buddy. He even tells the president to stay hi to his buddy. That's pretty stout. I don't know about you. I don't have Donald Trump's phone number. And even if I did, he wouldn't answer when I called. That's pretty stout, right? Well, how do you get that? Yeah, the guy behind the desk who picked up the phone when Ronald Reagan was running for president. He was obviously a rich guy, but more than that, he had a bunch of rich friends, and he bashed a bunch of heads together and wooed a bunch of people and raised Ronald Reagan. I don't remember the number, so I'm not going to give you a number. A gargantuan amount of money to run for president of the United States of America. Guess what? You do that, you get the man's phone number. He takes your calls. Now, I'll tell you this other part of the story to round things out here. This guy was a terrible person. He was just a terrible person. Just in every sense you can possibly imagine, he's terrible, and he's nobody you would want close to power. He's nobody you would want to have a say in policy. You wouldn't want him to talk to your president at all. You would want your president to say, no, you're a bad guy. But you don't sit in that Oval Office without guys like that. If J.D. Vance runs for president, and I'm assuming he will, when you're the presumptive nominee, you run for president. It's just not one of those things you give up. When they're going to hand you the nomination or almost hand you the nomination, you take it. Maybe J.D. Vance is going to be the nominee. I suspect he will, but who knows? If you want J.D. Vance to be president of the United States of America, well, J.D. Vance is going to associate with people you don't like. Maybe people less than reputable, maybe people who push policies and laws and things you find to be flat out despicable. And honestly, this applies to whatever your beliefs are, whatever they are. If you're a hardcore social conservative, J.D. Vance is going to have gay fundraisers. I guarantee it. It just is. Maybe you're one of these pro-Israel, all Israel, all the time people. J.D. Vance is going to get money and have fundraisers with people who don't like Israel. Maybe you hate Israel. Hate Israel. J.D. Vance is going to have fundraisers with big Jewish Zionists, and he's going to raise a bunch of money with them. Maybe you want the border sealed and every illegal deported. J.D. Vance is going to have big fundraisers. He's going to have private conversations with people who want to

0: bring in another 100,000 people from India. I know this is ugly, and I'm not celebrating telling you this, but let's be honest, that's how politics works. And if you want J.D. Vance to sit in the Oval Office, all these meetings, all these fundraisers, all these things are going to happen. They just are. They're going to happen. That's what it takes to be the most powerful man on planet Earth. You got to have some friends who aren't what you want them to be. And if it makes you feel better, it's always been this way when it comes to power, even with kings. You need the support of people who, a little sleazy, not a good guy, not really on your side, but I kind of need him. That's the way it goes. All right. Secret Service. What's going on there? Next.
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0: Major power, like president or something like that, then inevitably you're going to have to associate with bad people or people that you or I may disagree with on a whole host of things. And so Jewish producer Chris is going over, well, what about this or what about that? So I'll give you an example, and consider this a little teaser for Monday. Because Monday, I told you, we're doing a history thing. Hour two, Monday, it'll be going on for several days for sure. And I've already told you what the subject is. It's Napoleon's disastrous retreat from Russia. And we'll touch on a bunch of stuff on the invasion too. I'm not just going to get right to the retreat. So I'll give you all kinds of context. But let me give you something I wasn't going to go into, so I probably won't touch on this next week, although I may. Napoleon had this gigantic army called the Grand Army, whatever, very French. Well, these were guys from all kinds of different countries. It wasn't just French. And there were so many different countries that Napoleon had conquered in treaties with and things like that. So you have multiple different countries. You have multiple different armies. You have multiple different this and multiple different that. Do you know how many weapons-grade losers he had to give positions of power to? Because you're trying to bring together this massive coalition. You have to have people to run the countries that you're leaving behind. You have to have a general here. You have to have a field marshal there. I better make this guy a prince. I have to do this. This guy kind of sucks and he's an idiot, but you know what? He's a prince now. I got to have it. And this is the most powerful man, one of the most powerful men who's ever lived at the time. And he's sitting there having to associate with people and hand out titles to people who aren't the best people in the world. Some of them are just idiots, drunks, losing, just disasters. That's how it is. It sucks. That life is not the movies, right? Life is not the books. It sucks. Hey, great leader of the masses, this guy says. How could the Secret Service get off 5 shots and miss while the would-be assassin shoots once and hits an agent square in the chest? Okay, so let me set this up in case you have not seen the video of what happened. because I did see the video of what happened. You have some metal detectors, okay? On one side of the metal detectors, obviously you have a bunch of Secret Service personnel. On the opposite side, there are also Secret Service personnel, but that's the side where you're walking from, right? So you're walking from that side and through the metal detectors. Once you get through the metal detectors, if you do, you'll see all kinds of Secret Service agents there. All right. On the video, you can see it. This is safe for kids, I should note. It's grainy enough. I think it's even maybe black and white, if I remember right. But it's there's no blood. There's no nothing. You can see it. It's fine. But you see what happens. These Secret Service agents, some are hyper aware. They appear to be aware of their surroundings, looking around. Some, not so much, looking down, looking around. This psycho who wanted to murder a bunch of people just comes like a flash from the other side of the metal detector and charges through it with a shotgun in his hands and blasts one of these Secret Service agents in the chest. Should be noted, they're fine. Bulletproof vest, everything else, they're fine. So you, again, you're not going to see some gory scene where someone dies. It's not that, but charges through it and pow. But what also hits you is when he goes pow, he continues to go at speed, moving past all these people because his intention was the place where all these powerful people are. It's right there. I just need to get in the door and get a couple shots off. If I land my shots, I can kill someone before everyone kills me. That was clearly the plan. He blasts a Secret Service agent. He charges through. And then this scene unfolds that doesn't look great. It certainly doesn't look great. Of people kind of fumbling for their weapons. They're pulling out their weapons. They're cooking off all these shots. Can't hit the broadside of a barn. So on the excuse front, and what I'm about to say is not acceptable. I just want to say this. On the excuse front, when you're shocked, which you shouldn't have been, when the guy's moving, when the adrenaline's pumping, when you're this or that, you'd be amazed at how bad your shooting skills are, how drastically they are reduced in situations like that. But this is the Secret Service, and they are tasked with protecting the life of Trump and his family and J.D. Vance and his family and all these other people. They have to be top-notch, the best in the world. And they were at one point in time, top-notch, the best in the world, meaning shooting while you're out of breath, shooting when they're on the move, shooting when they're on the move and you're on the move, when shooting, that's hyper aware at all times. That's what they were. I just don't have another way to tell you. This is the result of diversity. This is what happens. This is what happens the second you start saying things like, we need more of this, and you're talking about a certain sex or a certain race or a certain anything at all. Whenever you do that, there's no way around this. Whenever you start prioritizing anything other than merit, merit will suffer. You can't do it. You can't do it. I can't make a basketball team of the biggest, fastest, best players I can possibly find and then look at it and say, you know what? We just don't have enough Asians. By next year, we're going to be 20% Asian. I can't have the same level of talent on my team if I run it like that I did before I just brought in the best dudes I could possibly find. Well, for the Secret Service has for years prioritized things that we got to have more women. Are we woman enough? And things like that. Well, that tells you where their priorities are. Why does that matter at all? Why do we need a single woman in the Secret Service? Why is that a necessity? Well, it's equal. Why do I want anything to be equal? Ridiculous. All right, we'll move on. 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All right. We'll touch on a couple COVID things. Some guy's not talking to his dad. We'll talk about Ketanji Brown Jackson. Can we get her off the Supreme Court? More.
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24: And they would use it in the Middle East, and they'd use it in Europe. And I guess we'd be next, and it's not going to happen.
25: Though the president says the peace proposals so far from Iran have been unacceptable. The U.S. will withdraw about 5,000 troops from Germany in the next 6 to 12 months. Pentagon spokesman Sean Parnell says the move comes after examining the War Department's force posture in Europe. But just days ago, German Chancellor Friedrich Merz was critical of the U.S. action in Iran. A first court appearance for the man accused in an anti-Semitic attack in the U.K.
26: The suspect in the stabbings of two Jewish men Wednesday in London has been formally charged with 2 counts of attempted murder. 45-year-old Essa Suleiman, a Somalia-born British citizen, was remanded into police custody after his court appearance. He's also looking at a 3rd count of attempted murder in relation to a separate incident also on Wednesday. The victims are 76 and 34. One has been discharged from a hospital. The other is in stable condition.
25: Fox's Lillian Wu. The terrorism threat level in the UK was raised from substantial to severe for the first time in over 4 years after the attack, which British police are calling an act of terrorism. A California woman is charged with manslaughter after an 81-year-old man who was hit by her teen son on an electric motorcycle died from his injuries. Authorities say Tommy Joe Maher's son was doing wheelies when he hit Ed Ashman April 16th. Ashman was walking home from his job as a substitute teacher. He died yesterday. The Orange County DA says the mother handed her son a deadly weapon. 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
27: This was your week.
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28: You have a glow like an expectant widow.
27: Shortly thereafter.
29: A man charged a security checkpoint armed with
27: fraud raids in Minneapolis.
30: Going to stop the fraud.
27: Royalty was in town.
30: His Majesty Charles III.
27: James Comey indicted.
31: Making a threat to kill the president.
27: The shutdown.
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25: First state to implement Medicaid work requirements.
1: States don't have to implement work requirements until January under federal law, though Nebraska is starting the policy 8 months early with an estimated 72,000 able-bodied adults ages 19 to 64 will now be required to work a certain number of hours unless they qualify for an exemption. Nebraska Governor Republican Jim Pillen has said the new rules will help Nebraskans achieve greater self-sufficiency through employment and other meaningful activities. The state not saying how many people would lose Medicaid coverage because of the work requirements. Jeff Manasso, Fox News.
25: The Pentagon says it's partnering with seven tech companies, Google, Microsoft, Amazon Web Services, NVIDIA, OpenAI, Reflection, and SpaceX, to tap into their artificial intelligence capabilities using classified systems, which it says will allow the military to boost its use of AI to help it fight wars. A major airline grounding one unusual kind of passenger after investigators traced a cockfighting supply pipeline back to Texas.
2: Korean Air is banning rooster shipments from the U.S. to the Philippines after investigators linked breeders in North Texas and the Texoma region to birds exported for illegal cockfighting overseas. Animal welfare groups say thousands of specially bred roosters have been shipped abroad for the bloody sport, often declared as breeding or agricultural stock to avoid scrutiny. While cockfighting is outlawed in all 50 states and carries felony penalties in many places, investigators say the underground trade has remained active for years. Now, Korean Air is cutting off a major cargo route feeding that pipeline.
25: Fox's Matt Murphy. I'm Lee Silicera. This is Fox News.
3: Rain likely this evening with occasional rainfall overnight. We may hear a rumble of thunder, but no severe weather expected. A cold rain, low temperatures ranging from upper 40s to low 50s. Rain moves out early Saturday with some gradual clearing, highs around 68. We'll have lows in the 40s, a cold start Sunday morning. Highs on Sunday near 70 with sunshine, more sunny weather on Monday. I'm WBRC First Alert Chief Meteorologist Wes Wyatt on your side.
4: Right now, it's 57 degrees at Birmingham's News Traffic and Weather Station, News Radio 105.5 WERC.
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7: It is the Jesse Kelly Show, another hour of the Jesse Kelly Show on a fantastic Friday. And Ask Dr. Jesse Friday. We'll talk about getting Ketanji Brown Jackson off the Supreme Court. Some guy's not talking to his dad. Somebody wants to talk about Maine connecting the dots. What's going on over there? Looks like we're going to get possibly a Nazi senator from Maine. Good grief. COVID talk, all that and more coming up in the second hour of the Jesse Kelly Show on a fantastic Friday. Let's get right back into them because I'm in a good mood. Hey, Jesse, how does getting Ketanji Brown Jackson off the Supreme Court, how does that work? Can it be done? Lady is very, very frustrated. She goes on ranting and raving about some things, and I don't blame at all, but how can it be done? It cannot be done. And we need to focus on the battles we can win and the battles we cannot win. And
0: one of those statements that we love when it goes our way and we hate when it doesn't is elections have consequences. And the American people, when they choose wrong, the American people will pay dearly, dearly for their poor choices. Ketanji Brown Jackson isn't Barack Obama's fault. Obviously, she was nominated by Biden. But to bring this point home, let's talk about Barack Obama, as we have many times before, and we always will. The first, and I believe to date, the only president we have ever had who genuinely in his heart hates the country. Had plenty of bad presidents, good presidents, presidents who didn't really care about the country, just cared about themselves. That's probably the majority of them. But Barack Obama had a real hatred, a hatred he learned from a young age. How in the world could America make a mistake like that? Oh, well, they were mad about 8 years of George Bush. Yep, that's true. I get it. But what? Well, they didn't know about his background and things like that. No, I get that. You're right. They didn't know. And the media covered it up, obviously. But I knew. You knew. It's not like it took Sherlock Holmes to sift through the information out there and figure out what Barack Obama actually was. And that's an America-hating communist. But America, mad about the global war on terror, the debt, mad about George Bush, just tired of Republicans, said, you know what? Screw it. We're voting for this communist. And they did. But then, in my opinion, this is one of those moments that I found to be one of the most disheartening things in politics that I've ever experienced. I know depending on how long you've lived, you probably have worse ones, but Barack Obama gets 4 years. America, to their credit, they realized very quickly they made a big mistake. Barack Obama turned out to be a divisive, nasty little snipe. Obamacare was so unpopular, they had to pass it in all kinds of unlawful ways. It prompted protests across the nation. Very, very quickly, America said, this guy sucks. And then they hated him so much, he got slaughtered at the midterms. Slaughtered at the midterms. Just lost all that power. Okay? Now he's up for re-election. And I realized that we nominated loser Mitt Romney. I get all that. But Mitt Romney, at least at that time, was kind of normal. I know you hate Mitt, so do I. But just stay with me here. For the normie American, just kind of a normal Republican, not exactly a threatening guy. Dude doesn't even drink, has 85 kids, is just kind of a normal dude. So we hate Barack Obama. And here's a normal guy. You know what? We're gonna vote for Obama again. What do you want me to say? Elections have consequences. We in this country, because we are a constitutional republic where we get to elect the people who represent us in D.C., we get the government we deserve here. Maybe you could argue, and I'll defend you on this, this doesn't apply to Ketanji Brown Jackson because they stole the 2020 election. If you believe they stole the 2020 election, then we don't actually deserve Ketanji Brown Jackson. And actually, I do believe they stole it. So all that, I'm with you on that. I got all that. But for the most part, we get the government we deserve. When you look at these politicians, all the ones you hate, the truth is most of them did not steal an election. Most of them are voted in by a bunch of very dumb, lazy people. This guy's the governor of Chicago. I've
8: been very intentional about making sure that my administration, unlike previous administrations, have people who work for me that reflect the community. Once upon a time, just to be very blunt with you, two administrations ago, 70% of the mayor's administration were white men. Right. And that's just not a diversified approach, I believe.
0: This Graham Platner guy, he's now pretty much the Democrat nominee for Senate in Maine. And if the election goes the way it looks like it might go, he's probably going to be a United States senator. Yeah, he has a Nazi tattoo on his chest. That's not the point. Senator Chris Van Hollen is one of, he doesn't get enough credit for being one of the biggest scumbags in Washington, D.C. He's a Democrat senator from Maryland. He's asked about the Nazi tattoo. Now, when you listen to this ridiculous answer, just remember, the people of Maryland want
9: this. The dude has not had a Nazi tattoo. I mean, let's be clear about what's going on here. I mean, is that, how do you view that? I mean, it seems to be at least somewhat disqualifying and traditional.
10: Certainly historically.
9: So look, I mean, let's take a couple issues, including the comments he's made in the past. I mean, he's been very clear that he went into combat on behalf of the United States. He went through a really rough period.
10: Yeah.
9: PTSD type period. And he is himself said there are lots of things he's done and said that he completely regrets.
10: Yeah.
0: Hey, he went into combat. PTSD. Yeah. I went into combat. I was a flat out drunk by the time I got home. Terrible. Terrible state of affairs I was in. Not somebody you'd want to be around at all. And I'll tell you this, I can confidently tell you, never felt the urge to get a Nazi tattoo. Some reason, just never came over me. You know what? I need a swastika. Never occurred to me. Senator Chris Van Hollen, that's what Maryland wants. They choose him over and over and over again. This is the governor of Illinois. This is what Illinois wants.
11: We know that if we keep a record, that we can ultimately hold them accountable. And indeed, we're using that record even now in federal court to limit what they can do. They've been tackling and detaining U.S. citizens, black and brown people, people who speak with an accent, and using that as an excuse to take people away. So we know that that's illegal. We also know that that's against law enforcement protocol. So these people need to know that if they keep doing it, they're eventually both going to lose their jobs and maybe even their freedom.
0: That's what Illinois wants. Ketanji Brown Jackson, the other Supreme Court justices, they're going to be there probably until they die, or at least until they're very, very old and choose to retire, which hardly any of them do. But they're going to be there for a very long time. America suffers. Suffers greatly when they choose wrong in elections. That's the problem of living in a republic. Look, I'm glad we have the system we have, but sometimes, oftentimes people are stupid and they make really, really stupid decisions. And people who are smart, like the way you vote, have to suffer along with everyone else because enough people are stupid. I hate it. It's a frustrating thing. I've even gotten so many emails of people yelling at me, telling me to stop saying that we don't choose elections. Independents do. Why would I stop saying it? It's true. Why? So I can make you feel better? I don't care about making you feel better. It means nothing to me. Hardcore people like you and me, we are the foot soldiers. We have to go forward. We have to work hard. We have to get out the vote. We have to donate money. Yes, we matter a lot. It is not your vote that decides elections. The votes that decide elections are the ridiculous swing voters who don't know what the heck they believe. They vote on gas prices. Sorry. That's what they vote on. That's the gas prices decide elections. Sucks. Here we are. Right? If you're paying too much for gas, you can save money on your cell phone, though. That's something. When I say save money, you know, Pure Talk, the American mobile company, unlike Verizon, AT&T, and T-Mobile, they had this plan. 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But I don't want to drop calls. They're on the same towers. Same towers. The cell phone you see me holding in my hands. Yep, Pure Talk. 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They hire Americans, which is about the greatest thing in the world, and sadly, so, so rare anymore. #250 say Jesse Kelly. We'll be back.
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18: This is A Minute with Paul DeMarco. Your quick look at Alabama politics. This past week, redistricting was one of the major political stories of the week after Virginia voters approved a constitutional amendment that would give Democrats the advantage to add four new seats to the United States House of Representatives. And the domino effect was expected as red state leaders are taking their own actions to add.
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0: I write this email to you with a sense of trepidation. Trepidation is a feeling of fear or uneasiness. I don't need you to explain what trepidation is. The last time someone made a comment about a veteran which angered you, Jewish producer Chris was instructed to block that person from ever contacting your show again. Chris, what was that? I don't remember that at all. Well, he must have said something stupid. Anyway, my father is a Marine and a Vietnam veteran. When I was coming of age, he begged me not to go into the service for fear this country would do to me what it had done to him. I've watched my father throughout my life leave job after job because they were beneath him. He used to tell us all the time how he didn't sign up for this. Now he's in his late 70s and is constantly suing the government for not increasing his disability rating. Now, I would never want to end programs for our veterans who can't work, but should future generations be on the hook for someone who wouldn't work? The last time we spoke, we had a nasty dust-up about this subject. I asked him how long should future generations have to pay for him, and his response was as long as it takes, because he served his country and I didn't. Oof. With that, I called him a beeping loser, not my finest moment, and hung up the phone. My wife feels that time is short and I shouldn't waste it. I just wish I could be as proud of my father as you are of yours. What say you? It says, please don't say my name. First of all, proud of your father, not proud of your father. Brother, nobody has a perfect father. Nobody. My dad, I miss him dearly, which we'll get to in a moment, but my dad had problems. Guess what? I'm a dad. I got problems. My sons, I don't even know that I like to say I did the best I could or I've done the best I can, because who actually does that? There have been all kinds of ways that I could have done better, that I should have done better, all kinds of different ways. I love my little buddies, and I am so blessed that they still love me and want to be around me and want to be like me. I think it's cool. But guess what? When they get older, if they don't already, which I'm sure they do, they're going to see all kinds of flaws in me, all kinds of things. They're going to say, I wish Dad would have done this or would have done that. If you're looking for a perfect father, he doesn't exist on this planet, pal. Now, if you're not proud of your dad, maybe your dad is what you describe as a loser. I'll just say this, because I can't see, I'm not there. He is going to die. He's probably going to die before you if you don't get splattered on the highway or the heart attack or something like that. He's going to die. He's going to die before you. Whether he's taking disability or suing the government or jobless or selfish or whatever, drunk, whatever he is, when he is gone, you will wish you talked to him again. You'll miss it. I still miss it. And I had a great goodbye with mine. That's kind of one of those things that's universal. I've told you this story before. The greatest final day, I know it was from God, the greatest final day ever. We took the boys fishing, we caught fish, we ate Cajun food and stuffed our fat faces. We then went home that night when everyone was in bed. My dad and I sat up and watched a baseball game together. Randomly, and I don't do this often, told him I loved him. It was great. Perfect goodbye. Said goodnight, never saw him again. I'd love to talk to him again. Call your dad. You'll regret it if you don't. Call your dad. Every person listening to me, everyone with a dead parent would tell you the exact same thing. Call them, because you always want one more talk. I'll tell you something, just on a personal note, as long as I'm bearing my soul to you here. So, you know, I've told you before, don't ever brag about money or professional success or stuff like that to anybody, really. To anybody. You just don't want to be that guy. It looks bad. And to be honest, most people aren't that happy for you. There's just a sense of jealousy that comes up. So if you're a dude, between you and your wife, keep that to yourself. The one exception is your father, because he wants to know and he wants to hear it. So for 44 years, well, 43 years, whenever anything good happened, when I did anything good, I got a raise, a promotion. My first call is a no-brainer. Dad, hey, Dad, whatever. I got sales manager of the RV place. Dad, I had a big month. Dad, you call your dad. Now, Dad's dead. I don't have anybody to call. Nobody. Call your dad. Talk to your dad. Think about this. I'll never have someone again to call. There's just no one else. There's no one else to call. It was Dad. So call your old man. All right. All right. Let's talk briefly about this. This is Greg Bovino, former Border Patrol chief.
4: And, you know, I think that some of the team may not have the fortitude that President Trump does. Trump's the best deporter that I've ever worked for. You know, everybody's got their team they're working for. And, you know, I think that sometimes cold feet, whether that's polling numbers or whatever, can come into play. And that's too bad, because again, this is for America. I don't give a about the polling numbers.
5: Yeah.
4: Let me say that again
5: is what we voted for. We voted for mass deportation.
4: Exactly. I don't go into cities to arrest illegal aliens based on polling numbers. I do that as a Border Patrol chief.
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8: Fox News, I'm Chris DeMeo. President Trump's unhappy with ongoing talks with Iran.
24: For 47 years, Iran has been pushing everybody around. They're the bully of the Middle East. They've been scaring everybody. Israel and Qatar, Saudi Arabia, UAE, Bahrain, Kuwait, all of them. They're all... It was the bully of the Middle East. I understand it.
8: The president says that there are things he still can't agree upon with Iran. Gas prices in California hitting a record high of $6.
25: They can't get enough of their tax dollars into the coffers, which they're still under budget. And they ask us as a federal government to bail them all on. This is about as dishonest argument as they could possibly have. It's proven to fail. They believe and they bought into socialism as an answer. It will never work. And it's going to ruin such a great state, too. I lived there for 7 years.
8: Congressman Richard McCormick on Fox Business is the evening edit with Elizabeth McDonald. 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
26: Rain likely this evening with occasional rainfall overnight. We may hear a rumble of thunder, but no severe weather expected. A cold rain, low temperatures ranging from upper 40s to low 50s. Rain moves out early Saturday with some gradual clearing, highs around 68. We'll have lows in the 40s, a cold start Sunday morning. Highs on Sunday near 70 with sunshine. More sunny weather on Monday. I'm WBRC First Alert Chief Meteorologist Wes Wyatt on your side.
9: Right now, it's 56 degrees at Birmingham's News Traffic and Weather Station. 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
0: Tunes. Now, let's remember that we have a bunch of data points. All the data points prove two mass deportations are being slowed down. What are those data points? The first one, most obvious one, and the one that frankly cannot be argued because it's just data from the government. From the first quarter of 2026, this year, first quarter, first 3 months, they're down 12%. So just the raw numbers tell us they're down. Okay, we have that. We have Greg Bovino being retired. We all know what happened there. We know he wasn't fired, but we all know what happened there. Moved out of Minneapolis. 5 minutes later, he decides it's time for him to retire. Someone simply pulled him aside and said, retire or you get fired. He retired, and now Greg Bovino is saying things like this.
4: And, you know, I think that some of the team may not have the fortitude that President Trump does. Trump's the best deporter that I've ever worked for. You know, everybody's got their team they're working for. And, you know, I think that, sometimes cold feet, whether that's polling numbers or whatever, can come into play. And that's too bad because, again, this is for America. I don't give a about the polling numbers.
1: Yeah.
4: Let me say that again as the...
1: This is what we voted for. We voted for mass deportation.
4: Exactly. I don't go into cities to arrest illegal aliens based on polling numbers. I do that as a Border Patrol chief.
0: Okay. We know that after there was a shakeup at DHS, Mark Wayne Mullen was selected to run DHS. Now we hear stories like this.
2: The ICE officers were told to stop entering homes without a judicial warrant and to refrain from making arrests during immigration court proceedings. According to this NBC News report, it comes amid those big changes you might have heard about at DHS recently. That includes the ouster of former Secretary Kristi Noem last month, as well as the resignation of acting ICE.

individuals are getting Social Security numbers of dead people, they are getting ballots, and they are voting for Democrats in our elections, that deporting illegals is a way to win elections, not lose elections. Win elections. We win if we get the foreigners out. I want to go off on that. Just wanted to try to drive that point home. I'm fine, Chris. What? Totally fine. Hey, Jesse, we see the commie governor from Maine has dropped out of her bid for the Senate. She states she lacks funds, can't raise money, no money coming in. Perhaps the exposure of Somali influence and now fraud that the street animals are reaping, similar to that in Minnesota, maybe the Somalis have dumped their support for commie Democrats and are headed back to their crappy homeland. I wish you were correct, but you are not. Here is what is correct, and the prospects of this for what it means for us as a country are a little bit frightening. The Democrat primary voter, the Democrat voting base, they want more radicalization. They want their people, Senate, House, mayor, it doesn't matter, to move left. But they're already far left, go further. But I'm as far as I can go, find a way to go further. There are no longer limits to how far left the Democrat primary voter wants Democrat politicians to go. Democrat voters are not crying out for moderation. They are not at all crying out to back off of this, back off of that. Think, wrap your mind around this. Democrats in November, they lost. Think how devastating this is. You probably remember what it's like. I certainly do. They lost the House of Representatives, the Senate, and the presidency. The trifecta, all gone, all gone. After that trifecta, there has been no pushback from Democrats, the Democrat voter, to moderate on anything. Do you realize how insane that is? To lose the presidency, the Senate, and the House. And afterwards, I'm not talking about the politicians or consultants, set them aside. The Democrat voter, they're not sitting at home right now saying, oh, shouldn't have pushed the tranny stuff so hard. None of that. They're not sitting at home saying, man, maybe it was wrong to bring in 20 million foreigners to create an app so foreigners could schedule their invasion. Oh, maybe that was too far. They're definitely not sitting at home saying, oh, you know, arresting Donald Trump in every jurisdiction where we held power, charging him with trumped up felonies, and, you know, we got a mugshot. Maybe we pushed that a little too far and we should kind of back off that type of thing. None of them are saying that. None. What happened over really the past decade, 10, 15 years, was there used to be in the Democrat Party, there used to be a guardrail that kept them from going too far left. And when I say guardrail, I want to define it a little more. Older, more experienced, more established Democrats who knew they were always going to have more radical, more commie, certainly most of the younger ones, members of their party who were always going to push. But they would step in if there was an attempt to go too far and say, okay, no, stop. We're not doing that. Then we look like kooks. We're not doing that because the polling on that is bad. That's a very good point, Chris. Remember, everyone thinks Nancy Pelosi impeached Trump, which of course, obviously she did, but Nancy Pelosi, inside people know this, Nancy Pelosi held off impeaching Trump as long as possible because she knew it would be politically unpopular, and it was. Nancy Pelosi was the one saying, okay, slow down. Let's calm down, put down the vino. We're not doing that. As those older Democrats have been primaried by a rabid commie base, as they retire, or just flat out weakened with age. I mean, listen to Nancy Pelosi talk now. She's not that gal anymore. She can't do that anymore. As these ones have faded away,
that guardrail.

0: has disintegrated. Now, for the AOC types, what's too far left? What's too far left? It doesn't exist now. No more guardrails. Left, left, left, left. Very damaging. That Nazi dude's probably going to be the senator from Maine.
1: Whoa.
0: United States Senator. Wrap your mind around that. You know, this guy. Well, he's walking into the Senate.
2: We're the majority. We need to use the power we get to shut this White House down. We do that, I think one of the best ways is through committee hearings and investigations. I want the Trump administration not to function because everyone in the White House is being hauled under subpoena in front of a Senate committee day after day after day. Not just because, one, we have so many crimes to investigate. At this point, we could probably be doing this for the next 30 years. But two, because it's a lever of power. Using subpoena power, bringing people in for investigations, that keeps them busy.
0: We're now stuck rooting for Susan Collins against this guy, because if that guy wins, if God forbid Democrats take the Senate, that's what we're in store for. Jeez. All right, we'll touch on some COVID things. Before we get to that, someone wants to know why all these powerful people in the same place at that dinner. Well, we'll also talk about men being men. First, we're going to talk about relief factor. 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
0: Good news. The greatest test of the American spirit is upon us now. 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Because throughout American history, high testosterone men thrive in times of chaos and uncertainty. 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
0: Support the children. I'm with you, Randy. Hey, Jesse, why were the president, vice president, leader of the house all at the event on Saturday night? My husband was immediately ticked off about that as it unfolded, who was all there. He's the only person I've heard mention it. All right. It's valid. And I have heard a few other people bring up this question, not to take anything away from your husband. It's a very smart observation. Okay, we got the president and the vice president. We got the secretary of war. And we got why is it like every layer of leadership, why are they all in one place? What if it was a bunch of terrorists? What if it was a bomb? Why are they all in one place? A couple different ways you can look at it. I don't want to live in a country where the president and the vice president and speaker of the house and leaders of the Democrat Party, Republican Party, where they can't gather to have some sort of a celebration or event or a ceremony. Is that where we're at now? Are we at the place? Is the United States of America at the place where communists have become so inherently violent that we can no longer gather our leaders together in a room? If we are in that place, and I'm not saying we're not, but if we are in that place, we have to take steps now that are severe, meaning we have to start smashing the communist networks into powder in this country. The solution, and I've been critical of the Secret Service, and I will remain so, but the solution is not just beefier security at the doors, and the solution cannot be, well, don't ever have Trump and JD in the same place. Never know who might kill them all. If that's where you are as a country, the solution is to sally forth and go start attacking communists at their roots. I'm talking about the funders. I'm talking about the institutions who are radicalizing people in severe, severe ways. We can't live like this, and you shouldn't have to live like this, where anytime, I'll tell you what, anytime I see Donald Trump speak, I think to myself, man, I hope no one shoots him. Yeah, he's already been shot. Every time I see it, and I hate that. I can't believe we're there. Prior to Butler, I never thought I would look at that. And every time I see Donald Trump giving any kind of a public speech, it crosses my mind every time. It's one of the first things that crosses my mind. Oh, I hope he's okay. I hope he's wearing a vest. I hope Secret Service was on their game today. Fat chance there. But I hope every time I see him speak, I've expressed to you already, J.D. Vance is in a lot of danger. When these street animals, when these communists, when it finally gets through their very, very tiny brains that Donald Trump is not running again, that this is it, the Trump era is over, and it dawns on them that it is J.D. Vance who could possibly take the White House, I'm going to think the same thing every time I see J.D. Vance give any kind of a speech in a public place. If that's where we are, and I think it probably is where we are, that we obviously have enough radicalized, violent communists who are going to act out these demonic goals, then we should be out there smashing the communist networks up of this country. And that includes the university system, I should note. It includes, I'm talking about families, by the way. If you are caught being one of these radicalized communists, certainly if you're a foreigner of any kind, I don't care if your family are naturalized citizens, all of you stripped, gone, out of the country immediately. The consequences have to start being severe. If we trace back the roots of your radicalization to Stanford, then Stanford doesn't get to exist anymore. It is time to start breaking up these networks of power at their roots. It's what I've been going off again over and over and over again. Yeah, you can get better Secret Service and more guns and more people around Trump and more people around JD. But if we have now, God knows how many, is it millions? Millions of Democrats who are so demonic, so deranged that they believe in murder? That's a problem. And I'll tell you, have you ever been in a conversation where Democrats think they're just talking to each other? I have. I told you this. I've lived in a blue area. They all talk like this. All of them. I hope someone kills him. It's too bad he missed. Ah, man. Why can't he just die? These are not some random thing that happens by some kooky guy on the internet. This is how Democrats speak regularly now. This is normal Democrat talk now. Oh, gosh. Why'd the shooter miss? Remember after Charlie got assassinated and they all went to the internet, a bunch of people lost their jobs? And people said, I don't understand. Why would they be so dumb? That's how they talk. That's how they talk all the time. They just put it on TikTok and lost their job. That's how they talk all the time. Crazy. We still have an hour. Hang on. To mark the 25th anniversary of September 11th, the Tunnel to Towers Foundation is embarking on the most comprehensive commemoration of its history. At the heart of this effort is Steel Across America, a nationwide campaign that will transport a 24-foot steel beam recovered from the World Trade Center to communities across the United States. From May through September, this powerful symbol of reverence and resilience will visit landmark locations, sporting events, and town squares, creating moments of connection for those who live through 9/11 and educational opportunities for those too young to remember. 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
19: Florida, 210.
20: Touting his tax policies, Medicare improvements, and his administration's war on fraud. Also addressing the conflict with Iran and its impact.
19: I am surprised. I thought the stock market would go down by 25%. I thought that oil prices would be at much higher than they are right now. They're not nearly as high as I thought.
20: Saying he believes gas prices will come crashing down as soon as the war is over.
21: Fox's Christian Goodwin on Iran. The president said negotiations are ongoing.
19: I spoke to him today. We're discussing. It's a little hard to figure out who their leaders are, frankly. You know, their leaders are gone. The first set is gone. The second set is gone. Khomeini was gone. And they were pretty evil people. Not pretty evil. They were evil. They killed 42,000 protesters.
21: The three-week-old ceasefire between the U.S. and Iran remains intact. The Pentagon announcing 5,000 troops will be withdrawing from Germany over the next 6 months to a year. This coming as President Trump has criticized Germany for what he says is their lack of help with the strikes in Iran.
22: There are 38,000 American troops stationed there right now. It's going to take 6 to 12 months for this to happen, and the Department of War says they're doing this because they just finished a review of the force posture in Europe.
21: Fox's Peter Ducey at the White House. In July 2020, President Trump ordered 12,000 troops to withdraw from Germany, but Congress pushed back and it was not completed before Joe Biden took office. The Air Force says the former Qatari 747 will be ready to use as Air Force One this summer. 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
20: Of justice and conspiracy to commit money laundering. Prosecutors said Rivera secretly lobbied officials in Washington on behalf of the Venezuelan government in 2017 and 2018. Rivera served in Congress from 2011 to 2013 and is a longtime friend of Secretary of State Marco Rubio, who testified at the trial. He and Rubio shared a house in Tallahassee when they both served in the Florida legislature. Rivera faces several years in prison when he is sentenced. Tanya J. Powers, Fox News.
21: The missing Oscar for Best Documentary Feature has been recovered after it was not allowed on flight.
3: Russian director Pavel Talonkin's missing Oscar for the feature documentary, Mr. Nobody Against Putin, has been found. The trophy went missing after a security official at New York's JFK Airport stopped Talonkin from carrying it onto a Lufthansa flight to Frankfurt, Germany, arguing it could be used as a weapon with no bag to check it in. The Oscar was placed in a cardboard box and never made it to the other side. A Lufthansa spokesperson tells Variety the airline has located the statue and is in contact with the director to reunite him with it as quickly as possible. Michelle Polino, Fox News.
21: The Academy of Motion Picture Arts and Sciences is for the first time addressing the eligibility of films that use artificial intelligence in new rules for next year's awards, saying humans have to be at the center of the creative process. And when it comes to eligibility of performances, only roles performed by humans with their consent will be considered. I'm Lisa Lucera. This is Fox News.
4: Rain likely this evening with occasional rainfall overnight. We may hear a rumble of thunder, but no severe weather expected. A cold rain, low temperatures ranging from upper 40s to low 50s. Rain moves out early Saturday with some gradual clearing. Highs around 68. We'll have lows in the 40s. A cold start Sunday morning. Highs on Sunday near 70 with sunshine. More sunny weather on Monday. I'm WBRC First Alert Chief Meteorologist Wes Wyatt on your side.
5: Right now, it's 56 degrees at Birmingham's News Traffic and Weather Station, News Radio 105.5 WERC.
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25: It is the Jesse Kelly Show. 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Let's talk about COVID really quickly. Dr. Necklace and Vest Wearing Getaway Driver. On Thursday's show, you discussed the lies during COVID. Do you remember ahead of the 2020 election, Biden, Doam, and a lot of other communists plainly said they would never take this untested vaccine that was manufactured under Trump. Then as soon as they stole the election, they instantly tried taking credit for the vaccine and forcing it on everyone. Can you remind the listeners about this? We tend to forget. My dad was fighting cancer in 2021. He became very pro-vaccine a month after he died. I will never forget what these evil communists did to us. Okay, so I do think it pays to remember a couple things. First, obviously, when the, quote, vaccine, which we know now it wasn't, was being developed under Donald Trump, Democrat after Democrat after Democrat told you not to take it. The communists told you not to take it. But it's actually deeper and darker than that. The communists across the United States of America, if you remember, they loudly, loudly shot down anything that might sound like a solution. Anything that was ever suggested, anything, didn't matter what it was, that might fix it was no, won't work, no, can't, nope, that's against science, nope, nope, nope, nope, nope. Vaccine, which it wasn't. Vaccine, that won't work, I would never take a Trump vaccine. Have you considered this aspect of it? The vaccine companies, they didn't announce that the vaccine was ready to go until right after Trump lost the election. Trump lost the election. Then it was some major announcement. Up, we're good to go now. Odd about the timing of all that. It's obvious to anyone who pays attention and understands the nature of these people that the communists used COVID to neuter Trump and remove him from power ultimately in the end. That's very obvious. It's obvious that after Trump, look, he's got to own the initial lockdown. He just does. But after that, he clearly saw at some point in time that this is bad. This is suicidal. What are we doing? But by then, the governors were already locking everything down. The CDC was run amok. The FDA. And by that point in time, Trump was really neutered. He was just stuck on social media. Open up the country. And everyone's all, no, enjoy your crappy economy now. It got away from him. And when it comes to that vaccine, I'm going to play again what Ron Johnson said. Just listen to this and remember all the people with authority who told you to give this to your children.
7: This is a profound revelation. For the first time, the U.S. FDA will acknowledge that COVID-19 vaccines killed American children. Healthy young children who faced tremendously low risk of death were coerced at the behest of the Biden administration via school and work mandates to receive a vaccine that could result in death. In many cases, such mandates were harmful. It is difficult to read cases where kids 7 to 16 may be dead as a result of COVID vaccines. Putting these facts together, it is horrifying to consider the U.S. vaccine regulation, including our actions, may have harmed more children than we saved. This requires humility and introspection. It requires oversight.
25: That's devastating. Absolutely devastating. And here's something else that's devastating. More Iran strikes. As we talked about it, Trump is, I told you, he doesn't want to do it. He understands the consequences of that. He wants Iran to agree to something that is agreeable so he can come home. Trump is aware of the political reality. Even though you yell at me when I tell you the political reality, Trump knows it. You're yelling at me about something Trump knows. We can't seem to get an agreement because all their leaders are dead, and now that we don't know, Trump talked about this.
8: They're not getting along. They're very, very confused by what's happened because essentially most of their military has been wiped out. But we just had a conversation with Iran. Let's see what happens. But I would say that I am not happy. Their leadership is very disjointed, very argumentative with each other. They come back, one says one thing, one says another. They're very confused. Obviously, their country has been, frankly, decimated. Their Navy is gone. Their Air Force is gone. Many of their soldiers, unfortunately, are gone. They've got to come up with the right deal. At this moment, I'm not satisfied with what they're doing.
25: Okay. Beyond that, reporter tried to ask Trump again, hey, are you considering new strikes?
9: Are you considering new strikes on Iran?
8: Why would I tell you that?
25: That's the way to do that.
0: Trump does that the right way. He plays military strikes. He always has very close to the vest. You don't telegraph those things. So this is coming back to Democrats and COVID. Stay with me here. That's the only way to conduct a war. You have to be quiet about things. You can't broadcast everything. I saw Dick Blumenthal, Senator Dick Blumenthal, of course, communist. I saw him go on the news this weekend. I don't have the audio of it, but I saw him go on the news this weekend and say, yeah, my intelligence tells me strikes are coming. Now, pause. I'm not saying he's not just lying. He might be. He's a liar, but he is also a United States senator. Maybe he does have the intelligence that says these things are coming. What if he just broadcast that to Iran? Think about what Democrats did during COVID, vaccine and everything else, how really deeply evil these people are, and how many people they hurt on purpose so they could get power again. Now think how they're going to conduct themselves during a war. Like I've said over and over again, I don't care what the cause is. I don't care where it is. The United States of America is unable to prosecute a long war anywhere in the world while Democrats are this evil and anti-American, because they will simply subvert the war effort. They will. Up to and including giving intelligence to our enemy to make America lose or look bad. There's not a single sitting Democrat who would be against such a thing. They would all do it. You know it. I know it. That's how these people are. Ugly. Hey, Oracle. My family and I spent the weekend at my mom's. In her cul-de-sac, there's several dogs with behavioral issues. I handled their issues with nothing but a snap of my fingers and a stern look and the universal stop sign when I'd had enough. Men there had been watching this circus for years. Are all the problems in this world caused by soft men with no leadership ability? No, but most of them. Most of them are. And if I can soften that blow a little bit, men are, well, I guess women are too, but men are very responsive when you give them feedback on things. And this is what I mean. If you tell men, over and over and over again, you're stupid, you're the bumbling oaf, you're weak, you're worthless, you're evil, your testosterone's bad, everything about you's dumb and evil and weak, and you're weak, and you're weak, and you're weak, and you're weak. If you tell a man that over and over and over and over and over again, he will come to believe it. And vice versa. I mean, historical. Alexander the Great. Alexander the Great was told from the time he was a child that he was a descendant of Hercules. And I think Achilles, if I remember the story goes. I'm not making that up. I believe that he thought he was descended from both of those people, Hercules and Achilles. And I don't mean someone mentioned it to him casually. Hey, you know Hercules was your uncle? It was way more distant than that, but hey. Achilles, greatest warrior ever? Yeah, that's in your bloodline. You tell a man that over and over and over and over and over again, he's going to come to believe it. And he's going to come to think, maybe I'm that guy too. In America, Western civilization for sure, but in America, we have for far too long told boys they're a problem, they're dumb, they're weak, you should be weak, let the women lead. Ugh, barf. No, don't do that. 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
25: How can it be that your TV show takes an hour, but your three-hour radio show goes by in a flash? It's because it's so incredible. That's what I would say. Probably so. It's just because it's so incredible. Look, I can't help it that we're brilliant over here. All right. Brilliant. It's really high-end radio. Jesse, the tiny hit that you don't see on social media is the debate in Snap allowing rotisserie chickens to be purchased by free government money that is funded by the rest of us. Many worthless conservatives, he puts in quotation marks, are okay with this. It's cheap protein. It's healthy food. Anytime free government is paid to the free money is paid to the government, the price of the product skyrockets, so on and so forth. Says I can say his name, and his name is Sean. Okay, look, SNAP is not something that should exist. Certainly not at a federal level. If the individual states, if they want to fully administer all this on their own, you know, if you want to live in a state with these big entitlements. I don't, but if you do, that's fine. That's a thing. There should be no federal entitlements at all. And you're right. Whenever the government gets involved and starts spreading money around, it screws up the market. Remember what a total disaster Cash for Clunkers was? Remember Cash for Clunkers? Sold as this great thing. It completely crushed industry. We're still feeling the effects today. Central planning of an economy does not work. It doesn't work because there are too many moving parts in an economy. And if you let those things go, they will figure out a way to flow together. People will figure out what they want, what they don't want, and things will hum along just fine. If you don't let them go, if you start meddling in it, no, stop this here. No more of this there. It gums up the works and it screws up everything. And yet governments still try to do this all the time where they stick their nose in things. Jesse, the feckless, useless eunuchs that make up the Republican members of the Senate need to haul Fauci back in for questioning under oath. Since he was pardoned by President Pudding Cup, Fauci can't hide behind the Fifth. He'll either have to admit under oath all the criminal things he did. He asked for the Howard Dean. You can have the Howard Dean. His name is Kevin. Yeah, Fauci has to come before the Senate. This is another reason why I'm desperate to keep the Senate. And that, who knows how that's going to go? November's a ways off. If we hit recession territory or $5 a gallon gas territory, we might be in trouble there. But we really need to keep the Senate. One, let's do remember what they're going to do if they take the Senate.
3: We're the majority. We need to use the power we get to shut this White House down. We do that, I think one of the best ways is through committee hearings and investigations. I want the Trump administration not to function because everyone in the White House is being hauled under subpoena in front of a Senate committee day after day after day. Not just because, one, we have so many crimes to investigate. At this point, we could probably be doing this for the next 30 years. But two, because it's a lever of power. Using subpoena power, bringing people in for investigations, that keeps them busy.
0: I get frustrated and you get frustrated with the House of Representatives and the Senate. They're do nothing and all that's fair. It is not nothing to have control of the House or the Senate. When we get these hearings, the ones we like, because we have control of it. And these hearings, so many of them don't happen if we don't retain that control. Remember this long exchange with Brandon Gill? It's gruesome, but good information. If Democrats take back the House, these things go away.
4: What's your favorite type of abortion?
12: I'm an advocate for patients having access to the full realm of reproductive health care.
4: But do you have a preferred method of abortion that you like?
12: I do not.
5: Let me read through a couple different methods, and I want to get your take on how much you like these. The first type is called a suction abortion. This is when the cervix is dilated and a strong suction.
0: If you can see this dirty commie, she looks like she wants to crawl under the desk and die right now.
5: And 29 times the power of a household vacuum cleaner tears the baby's body apart and sucks it through the hose into a container. Do you prefer that method?
12: I stand by my former testimony.
5: That sounds kind of gross, doesn't it? Sounds pretty gruesome. Do you agree? It does to me.
12: I stand by how I answered your question fully and accurately.
5: Okay, what about this one? This one is called dilation and curettage.
0: That's because we have the House. We get things like this, Senator Ron Johnson. Because we have the Senate.
6: This is a profound revelation. For the first time, the U.S. FDA will acknowledge that COVID-19 vaccines killed American children. Healthy young children who faced tremendously low risk of death were coerced at the behest of the Biden administration via school and work mandates to receive a vaccine that could result in death. In many cases, such mandates were harmful. It is difficult to read cases where kids 7 to 16 may be dead as a result of COVID vaccines. Putting these facts together, it is horrifying to consider the U.S. vaccine regulation, including our actions, may have harmed more children than we saved. This requires humility and introspection. It requires oversight.
0: That's because we have the Senate. I want to keep it. I also want you to switch to Pure Talk. 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I don't want you, when you have to get a hold of customer service, to dial customer service and hear
7: My
0: this.
7: Plan, Maka plan, make affordable California again, will recognize children who maintain GPA level.
0: I want you to hear an American who's pleasant, who understands what you're saying, and you understand what they're saying. And that's why I want you to switch to Pure Talk. Two tours in Vietnam. That's the guy who runs Pure Talk. Why are they so patriotic? They hand out American flags around Independence Day. They hire Americans. Well, that's why when you fight and bleed for this country in the jungles of Vietnam, you tend to love it a bit when you get back. Switch to the cell phone company, to the mobile company that'll save you a fortune. They're on the same towers, and you can actually feel good about your cell phone bill. Dial pound 250 and say Jesse Kelly. Pound 250, say Jesse Kelly. We'll be back.

0: A win is a win. A win is a win. I don't care what y'all say.
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3: Fox News. I'm Deborah Valentine. President Trump says he's not satisfied with Iran's latest proposal to end the conflict between the two countries, although talks continue by phone. President Trump speaking at Florida's Villages Friday.
4: The president says about these negotiations that Iran is asking for things he cannot agree to.
3: Fox's Peter Ducer reporting the U.S. insists Iran not have the capability to develop nuclear weapons. Protesters taking to the streets Friday to mark May Day. Senator John Fetterman joins Fox's Jesse Waters primetime. He thinks some protests are tied to communism.
5: There's that phrase where terrible or bad ideas refuse to die. And it's very sad to see that kind of things being revisited in this kind of way.
3: Demonstrators spoke out against the Trump administration tax cuts for the wealthy, and more demonstrations also taking place across Asia. 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
6: Rain likely this evening with occasional rainfall overnight. We may hear a rumble of thunder, but no severe weather expected. A cold rain, low temperatures ranging from upper 40s to low 50s. Rain moves out early Saturday with some gradual clearing, highs around 68. We'll have lows in the 40s, a cold start Sunday morning. Highs on Sunday near 70 with sunshine, more sunny weather on Monday. I'm WBRC First Alert Chief Meteorologist Wes Wyatt on your side.
7: Right now, it's 56 degrees at Birmingham's News Traffic and Weather Station. 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
22: I, as you know, I watch the Houston Astros, root for the Houston Astros. I'll go to Astros games. Look, I'm in Houston. What else am I going to do? Whatever. It's a family environment. Jewish producer Chris, same thing. Astros, Astros games. He just went last weekend. We do Astros games. Then there's producer Corey. He is originally from Boston, or that area, right, Chris? And he's a Boston Red Sox fan. And the Astros play the Boston Red Sox today. And so we've already been sending Corey mean text messages and everything else. The problem with what we've been doing, Chris, is if the game goes poorly, you really sign yourself up for some ugly text messages back. And what? You know what? That is the point. It's high stakes. Now I'm more emotionally invested because of the things I've been saying. There's more on the line. It's like gambling, only with your emotions. Hey, Jesse, growing up, I used to watch cowboys and Indians fight on TV. Then Hollywood brought us a new enemy, Russia, who is still in part an enemy today. My question to you, why hasn't Hollywood introduced the even bigger threat to our country? That is China. Because China owns Hollywood. And because China is communist. And Hollywood is communist. We don't have to go through all the details of this, but you know that the Soviets got involved in Hollywood too, right? When I mentioned the communist infiltration of America and I told you how they were trying to find a foothold here and whatnot, they started making our movies, getting involved in movie studios. Entertainment matters. Doesn't that suck? You and I, me too, we lament that you can't ever go to a movie anymore. Everything is

0: guy.
1: It matters. Hey, Indiana Jesse, it's hard to believe that our outrageous national debt is a result of incompetence or political expediency. It seems inevitable that our economy is going to suffer greatly, and the ensuing chaos would be fertile ground for the communists. Do you think the debt crisis is purposeful? He says, I appreciate your show and your willingness to offend nearly everybody. Says his name is Matt. I'm not sure. Part of me thinks, yeah, you could make the argument that it's purposeful because it only helps all these evil elites if we have some gigantic debt crisis. Then they, I mean, you could just see how these evil people will justify every evil thing they've always wanted to do because of an emergency. Remember, every time there's ever been an emergency of any kind, the elite people have figured out how to use that emergency to move forward what they always wanted to do anyway. That's what they do. And the tyrants have always acted that way historically. So if there is, when there is a debt crisis, we're now at 100% of GDP. When there is a debt crisis, evil people are going to figure out a way to abuse you in some way and use it for their gain, for their advantage, to get themselves more money and power. That's what evil people are going to do with it. Is it done purposefully? Maybe there's some of that. The reason I'm skeptical on whether it was done purposely is the American people love government spending. How am I going to sit there and put this all on the government, Democrats and Republicans, because they all spend too much? How am I going to put it on all them when the American people love government spending? They want it. They demand more of it. And they have no appetite for the reduction of it. Oh, yeah, don't get me wrong. They'll rant and rave about this little bit of foreign aid to some dumb country you don't care about. Hey, why are we sending $50 million to the Congo? They're fine with cutting that. And I know $50 million is not nothing, but when it comes to the federal budget, it is nothing. It's nothing. It'd be like you spending 50 cents. It's nothing. The American people do not demand spending cuts from the politicians they send to Washington. And if politicians in Washington start to seriously threaten the spending the government does do, they know that's how you lose your seat. You do not lose your seat, Republican or Democrat. You do not lose your seat because you spend too much money. The big risk is you suggest a reduction in said spending. And they'll cost you your seat. You could say something right now that would be totally reasonable, like, hey, I think we should start working on Social Security so in the future, you know, future generations will have an option whether to come in or not. You could just say that, just that. The Democrat opposition to you, they would have an ad written up that night. It would be all over the television set. Oh, go ahead, Chris.
2: Is Jesse Kelly listening to you? Was Jesse Kelly listening to you when he said on Social Security, I'd love to eliminate the program? Jesse Kelly said he would work to eliminate Medicare over time. Was he listening to you then? How about when Jesse Kelly said at the same time he'd cut taxes in half for millionaires? Is Jesse Kelly listening to you? Just listen to Jesse Kelly. The Democratic Congressional Campaign Committee is responsible for the content of this advertisement.
1: Oh yeah, did I mention I've lived it? This is what it is. So because of that, because there is no appetite for a significant reduction in government spending, it's hard for me to do this, well, it's the big evil cabal doing it on purpose thing. People figure out eventually that they can vote for themselves. I think it was de Tocqueville who said, America, I'm paraphrasing, America is going to be successful until the public figures out they can vote themselves gifts from the public treasury, and then they're in trouble. That's my version of it, but that's kind of what he said. I think it was de Tocqueville. Yeah, well, Americans want government goodies. I'm Senator Kelly, and I just built for you a $50 million airport. taxpayer money. You're welcome.

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1: Does he think so? Yeah. 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
0: Good news. Good news. 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
17: They're not only returning Monday, and you can email us, jesse@jessekellyshow.com. History returns on Monday. If you're one of these people who hates when I do history, I have terrible news for you. This one is definitely going to be longer than a day. How long it goes, I don't know. I never plan these things out. I don't know how I'm going to say it. I don't know. I'm just going to talk. You and me, we're going to talk. I have no earthly idea how long it's going to go. It ain't going to be a day, and probably won't just be 2 days either. It might be a little bit of a stretch, and I'm looking forward to it. All right? Hour two. Remember, hour two.
18: And now...
19: Here's a headline.
17: Wait, wrong one.
18: And now...
19: Here's a headline.
20: By go, you know the thing.
17: Emails!
18: We didn't get to.
17: Jesse, I cannot find an example. Since you have an honorary PhD in history, is there an example where a civil war did not happen when the country's institutions were as infiltrated and captured by Marxists as America's? Closest I can think of is Pinochet, after the Socialist Party cheated and took over, said no and led a military coup. Are there examples that did not require violence to save their country? I am worried. Well, because I don't want to put just a smiling face on it, it is true, once communists gain enough power in your institutions that you are probably going to have to use violence at some point in time to save yourself from the communist revolution. That historically has proven to be true. What I would probably quibble with you on is that we're already there. I don't think I believe that at all. I think that, yes, the communists have certainly taken a ton of institutional power in this country. That's for sure. They haven't taken all of it. I mean, look right now. They don't have the House. They don't have the Senate. The military's being cleaned out. They don't have the presidency. We're not dealing with the situation here where they have so much institutional power that now only violence is the solution. I do not believe violence is the solution. I believe we have to get more and more involved in elections, continue to win state, local, federal elections, continue to run for office. I think we can still fight this fight legally, locally, and do this thing the right way. Now, if we don't do the work, if we don't get off our butts and do the work, the shooting will probably come one day. Let's try to avoid that, shall we? Hey, Jesse. He says, howdy and hi to Jewish producer Chris. Earlier this evening, you mentioned that Vance will become a target for these liberal commies. Do you think that he will be afforded extra protection from these evil creatures amongst us? I mean, extra, sure. But it's not always a manpower thing. Remember, it's a competence thing. Me personally, if money was no object, and I wanted to be personally protected, just forget about family or anything else. Certainly forget about Chris. I'm only worried about myself. If I wanted to be personally protected, I don't need 30 men. Five guys, highly trained, highly competent guys, probably handle it just fine. You could give me 30 guys. If it's 30 losers, who can't shoot, who don't understand things, then I'm not safe at all. It's a competency problem. The Secret Service has a very, very deep ingrained competency problem through years of lower standards and DEI crap. The Secret Service is now no longer able to effectively protect the people it has to protect. And if you want to argue with me about that, I would kindly recommend you go watch the video of Donald Trump getting shot in the head in Butler. The Secret Service was there, tasked with protecting him. That was an obvious shooting position to anybody with even the tiniest amount of experience, except the Secret Service. Never occurred to them. Hey, Jesse, I have recently noticed that it seems a lot of infighting between Christian denominations lately. Evangelical Zionists versus non-Zionists, rifts with Catholics, everybody hates Mormons, etc. I think their time would be better spent recognizing the communists want to remove Christianity from the public square entirely. Since you are now Christian, Jesse, I forgot that Jewish guy called me that, Chris. Do you have any thoughts on this? Yeah. This is one of those things that I understand, but I can't relate. I'll put it this way. Religious arguments and religious wars are as old as mankind. Just different people with different belief systems argue with each other. They'll kill each other. They're going to war over the whole thing. That is just how it's always been. So today, when you see different religions, different sects of different religion fighting and things like that, when I see it, I understand that, well, that's the way it's always been. It's human nature. I get it. I just have never been tempted to participate in it because it's not important to me. I have my beliefs. If your beliefs are different than my beliefs, it doesn't bother me at all. Remember we had a pagan call into the show, Chris? Like he worships the dirt and the sun and stuff like that. Okay. Doesn't bother me. Well, that's not what your beliefs are. Yeah. Okay. I've never gotten involved in it because I don't care. It's your business. It's what you believe. It's not so, what, Chris? It's just not something I'm interested in fighting over. Jesse, something else that says who you are, because I was talking about putting the shopping cart away. Leaving your dog's poop in the garden or at the park or on the sidewalk when you think no one is watching. I even tie poop bags to the fence at the park in case someone needs one. I go there several days later, the poop bag's still on the fence with dog poop right below it. Lazy, disrespectful. And then she uses a potty word and she says, P.S. I'm 77 years old. I love this woman. I have owned dogs my entire life. I have never, ever left dog poop in a public area. She's not wrong. She's not wrong. One time we were out and Fred dropped a deuce on the sidewalk and we have one of those little bag things that we always have. It's on the leash. So you always have a little bag and we reached in and it was empty. The boys had to sprint back home to go get another bag. And we stood there and guarded it. Because, yeah, you don't leave that. Well, I was about to say you don't leave that crap. What, Chris? That's accurate. Anyway, go Stros. Sorry, Corey. Team's about to lose. Or is. Oh, I haven't checked the score. Hopefully we're not losing. That's all.

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10: Weapons and analysts say negotiations are likely to move slowly. The blockade continues to keep ships from going in or coming out of any Iranian port, with CENTCOM saying that the U.S. Navy has already turned back now 45 vessels. But Iran remains defiant. Mohammad Golubov, the Speaker of the Iranian Parliament, posted a sharp jab on X, saying, quote, "If you build two walls, one from New York City to the West Coast and another from L.A. to the East Coast, the total length will be 7,755 kilometers, which is still about 1,000 kilometers short of Iran's total borders. Good luck blockading a country with those borders."
11: President Trump today expressed dissatisfaction with recent conversations, stating he would reach a deal provided Iran does not obtain a nuclear weapon. Thousands of people taking part in May Day protests in Chicago on Friday. Fox's Mike Tobin.
12: The portion of the May Day rally that happened here in Chicago ended at Daley Plaza here downtown Chicago. Now, the Chicago Teachers Union did not win the school cancellation that they had lobbied for. Still, teachers encouraged students to skip school. Some called it a field trip.
13: The teacher said just walk out of class so you could be...
14: Not necessarily, but there were some teachers that were like, it's a walkout, you guys can just go protest.
12: The protest subjects went from pro-communism to trans rights, tax the rich, and of course, anti-Trump. And the assassination attempt at the correspondents' dinner, according to protesters, that didn't happen.
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3: Republican seat. Now, for Republicans, time is critical. Their goal is to pick up anywhere from 1 to 9 seats before the midterms. Georgia Governor Kemp says it's too late to act because voting has already started there. Karl Rove, Fox News contributor and former senior advisor to President George W. Bush, says time is running out.
4: Most states have already set the elections. They've had their primaries. They've set the filing deadlines.
3: For now, new maps will likely face immediate legal challenges from Democrats. They have signaled counter moves looking at redistricting in states like Illinois and New York. In Tallahassee, Dana Marie McNichol, Fox News.
5: The Pentagon announces a troop drawdown from Germany. Fox's Lisa Lucera.
7: Pentagon spokesman Sean Parnell says the U.S. will withdraw about 5,000 troops from Germany, or about 14% of those stationed in the country, in the next 6 to 12 months. Earlier this week, President Trump had threatened to withdraw some troops from Germany, a NATO ally, after Chancellor Friedrich Merz said the U.S. was being humiliated by the Iranian leadership. The U.S. has several major military facilities in Germany, including the headquarters for U.S. European Command and U.S. Africa Command, Ramstein Air Base, and Landstuhl Regional Medical Center, the largest American hospital outside the United States. Lisa Lucera, Fox News.
5: Spirit Airlines is reportedly ceasing operations at 3 a.m. Eastern Time. President Trump had said his administration was weighing a possible taxpayer-funded bailout and or stake in the financially crippled Spirit Airlines, but only if it's a good deal for the government. The president did not provide details, but also said an announcement could come as soon as this weekend. Lawmakers from both parties have criticized that possible bailout. I'm Deborah Valentine. This is Fox News.
16: Rain likely this evening with occasional rainfall overnight. We may hear a rumble of thunder, but no severe weather expected. A cold rain, low temperatures ranging from upper 40s to low 50s. Rain moves out early Saturday with some gradual clearing, highs around 68. We'll have lows in the 40s, a cold start Sunday morning. Highs on Sunday near 70 with sunshine, more sunny weather on Monday. I'm WBRC First Alert Chief Meteorologist Wes Wyatt on your side.
17: Right now, it's 56 degrees at Birmingham's News, Traffic and Weather Station. 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
1: In this hour, Mark Hartsman joins Cheryl and me as we talk about Harry Houdini and the strange things in the paranormal world, and we'll take your calls when we come right back on Coast to Coast AM. 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
1: And welcome back, George Norrie, along with Cheryl Jones. Cheryl, why don't you introduce Mark for us?
3: All righty. Mark Hartsman, known as the Weird Historian, is with us live this hour. And we're going to be talking with him a little bit more and delve into a few more things and take some listener phone calls. That's going to be exciting. Mark, are you there?
4: I'm here. Hi, Cheryl. Hi, George.
3: Hi.
1: Hey, Mark.
3: Fine, all the way from New York. I have a question about Harry Houdini and Edgar Cayce. They were alive at the same time. Now, did their paths cross? And if so, given Houdini's suspicion of spiritualist mediums, what was their relationship? Were they friends? How did that work?
4: So Edgar Cayce is another really fascinating character. I've been amazed by him since I was a kid and first read about him. He was known as the sleeping prophet. In case he would go into a trance and would describe ways that people could heal themselves. And it's, you know, whether it was some sort of medicine they had to get at a local drugstore, or even a very distant drugstore, or just a different kind of remedy, whatever it might be, to heal whatever ailment they had. And he did thousands of these readings, and they were oftentimes very successful. If people did the treatment he prescribed, they often got better. So it was a very unusual thing. And, you know, Cayce was from Hopkinsville, Kentucky. And Houdini, of course, was based in New York. So there's a bit of distance between the two. They did meet up in, I think, the early 1920s, met one time, and then Houdini invited him to a boxing match with Jack Dempsey, you know, the heavyweight champion. So So there was a brief meeting, but it wasn't, I wouldn't say there was a big friendship between the two. It wasn't like him, it wasn't like Houdini and Conan Doyle by any means. But what's interesting is that there's really nothing I came across showing that Houdini was investigating Casey the way he investigated the spiritualist mediums, around the country. And I'm not sure if he saw Casey as a little bit different or if he had trouble figuring out what Casey might have been doing, if it wasn't genuine, how he was getting the information he was getting. But there is a bit of a difference. Casey was trying to heal people, and I don't think he even took money for it. I mean, he was just a very simple man who got this gift as a young man, and just did it to help people. He wasn't doing it to get rich. The spiritualist mediums, who were the frauds that Houdini would point out, they were trying to, they were taking people's money to help them speak with what they believe were the dead. So he saw that as a very different situation. He may have seen Casey as a slightly different case, but yeah, I didn't see any reports of him proving what Casey was doing or finding some fraudulent methods that he was using. I find Casey to be an extremely interesting character because it's very hard to tell what he could have been doing to figure out the things he was offering to people, these different healing methods he was offering. He's one psychic that seems to have been potentially very genuine.
3: When you were talking about how Houdini was testing the spiritualist mediums that he suspected of being fraudulent and taking money from innocent victims, and you talked about his assistant later saying that he had put a ruler in the box that the implication was it allowed the spiritualist medium to, fool him, trying to prove that she wasn't a real medium. What would that ruler have been used for, do you think, in that confined box that you talked about with Margie, the Witch of Lime Street?
4: Well, that was a carpenter ruler, the kind that folds outward. So it's maybe 6-8 inches in length when it's all folded, but then you unfold it and bit by bit, it becomes a very long, ruler, several feet long, probably about 6 feet or so. So if she was able to unfold that with her feet and then stick it through a hole at the bottom of the box where her feet would have come out, in theory, she could have used her feet to then have that extended ruler strike anything in the room potentially, or move certain things or cause noises or disturbances. So all these little tricks that they could do in the dark, of course, with these different techniques. So that just may have been one tool she could have used theoretically to create some sort of disturbances within the room.
3: With Houdini's untimely and tragic death at the age of 52, with him allowing this guy to come up and punch him in the stomach as hard as he could, as you described, while he was prepping for a show, and as you mentioned, he didn't have a chance to really mentally prepare himself for that and perhaps died because of that bad decision. Don't you think that was strange? Because he was always so strategic. He was the great escape artist, pre-planned everything, a critical thinker.
4: Yeah, I think it was a situation where, like you just said, he was preparing for a show. He was kind of, his mind was focused on that. And this guy came into the room and, he knew that Houdini had sort of put this open challenge out to be able to hit him in the stomach because he felt that he could withstand any punch. But I don't think he was really paying attention to what this guy was saying. And I think the guy thought Houdini was paying attention to what he was saying. So he went up and punched him, and Houdini just hadn't physically prepared himself. He hadn't, tightened his ab muscles to withstand the blow. And so it caught him off guard. I think it was just one of those moments, kind of a freak thing for Houdini, that just, sadly caused all these issues that developed very quickly over the next couple of days and led to his demise.
1: Mark, why do you have had appendicitis?
4: I don't know if it may have caused that. If he already had it, it would have exacerbated it for sure. But I think it was all initially stemmed from that blow.
1: I was telling Cheryl earlier that my exposure to Houdini came with the Tony Curtis movie that came out in 1953, and I watched it later, obviously. Did you ever see it?
4: I didn't, but we were talking about this a few weeks ago. This is the one where it shows his death was in the Chinese water torture. Is that right?
1: Right. Right.
4: Yeah, it's very odd that they chose to do that because that's not what happened.
1: In Detroit.
4: From the movie, yeah. But the punch was in Montreal. I think he went back to Detroit for our next show. And that, I think that's where it happened. He was trying to get back to New York to see his doctor.
1: So he passed out on stage or something like that in Detroit?
4: I think he had gotten through the Montreal show okay, but in pain, and he knew something was wrong, and then continued on, and yeah, just couldn't get through the next one.
1: Let's take some calls. Let's go to Ruth in Maryland to get us started. Ruth, go ahead.
5: Hi, I'm George, and Cheryl and Mark, thank you so much for taking my call. And Mark, I have a question for you about his equipment, his magical equipment and tools. When I was growing up in Baltimore, my neighbor was across the street was a magician and an escape artist. He was very good. His name was Dennis Haney, and he had this big giant box that he used to put his wife in. He had a little Vietnamese wife, and he used to put her in there and lock her up and everything, and then just boom, switch places with her in just a second. He even came to our school one time and did a show. And I had a pet rabbit, and I gave him my rabbit for his act because I had a black rabbit, and I thought that he should have a black one because he had the white one so it could turn, you know, change colors on him. But anyway, he said that the box belonged to Houdini that he had, that chest that he used to do that act in when he used to, you know, lock her up and chain her up, and then he'd switch places with her. And
4: yeah,
5: he said that it belonged to Houdini. So do you know what happened to Houdini's equipment after he died?
4: That trick, I believe, was called the metamorphosis, where he would do that switch. That's very cool. That was really Houdini's box. I don't know. I think his stuff is just, a lot of it's gone up for auction over the years. A couple of years ago, I wrote a story about his bathtub being for sale in an auction, where he would submerge himself underwater to help train himself to hold his breath. So his stuff, I think, has just kind of been passed around through various auctions and collector sales and so forth. It goes for a lot of money. His stuff fetches very high prices, of course.
1: How did he make the elephants disappear, Mark?
4: I don't know. Did Houdini do the elephants disappear? I thought that was
1: I think he did.
4: I'm not sure about that one. His tricks were always pretty amazing.
3: Mark, was Houdini double or triple jointed by any chance?
4: I don't know if he was double or triple jointed. I know he just, you know, really worked at his body to give himself physical control and to be able to do things that most people, you know, couldn't do or didn't know you could do with your body. So he really worked on mastering different aspects of his muscles and how he could train himself to do these different things.
1: Yeah, he made
4: about, hold his breath, for example.
1: He made a 5-ton elephant disappear, Mark. I don't know how he did it, but he was a great illusionist too.
4: Definitely a good illusion. Yes,
3: Eddie's with us. There's a lot of ability and skill.
1: Let's go to Tennessee, Eddie. Go ahead.
6: Hey, yeah. Thanks for taking my call, George. And
1: sure thing.
6: Thanks to Premier Networks for having such a great show. We're very fortunate to have something like this that the government doesn't shut down. I mean, they're wanting to stop everything. But I had a quick question for Miss Jones and Mark. You know, I just wondered if you, the one, knew anything about Houdini's devout religion as far as how he really felt about Jesus Christ and the Holy Spirit and the Bible and God. And because, you know, you're dealing with mediumists and, you know, all these spirits and stuff like that. It just makes me wonder how he really felt, I don't really necessarily know if he's Catholic or Methodist or Baptist, just how he felt about God and dealing with all that. You know, Jesus Christ taught in the four Gospels, Matthew, Mark, Luke, and John, that it's often repeated itself, you know, not to be fooling with tarot cards and witchcraft and all that. So just, you know, I just wondered if y'all knew, if you had any idea. If not, it's not a big deal. And thank you very much, George.
1: All right. Thank you a lot, Eddie. What do you think? Was he spiritual or religious, Mark?
4: Well, Houdini was Jewish. And I don't know that, I don't think he was overly religious. I do know that he believed that it was possible that there could be communication from the afterlife. He held out that hope, you know, because he would have loved for that to be possible. So in that sense, I think he did have a spiritual side to him that, you know, he was hopeful that that could actually happen. He just didn't find anyone that was claiming to be able to do that to be genuine. He could always find something that they were doing. And he did these tricks himself when, you know, late 1890s, he was doing these stunts. So he kind of knew the tricks and what they were doing, or he could quickly figure it out. But he did believe that it was maybe possible. And, you know, he famously had told his wife that if it was, he would reach out to her from the afterlife and would give a certain word so that she would know it was him. And people have famously held seances for years trying to connect with Houdini and find out that what that was. And no one ever has, of course. His wife, Bess, never heard anything from him. So, you know, he had that hope that maybe there was something. So I would say that he did have a spiritual side.
3: Mark, I read that his wife offered a $10,000 reward to anyone could help her contact the husband, and that a man called Arthur Ford claimed he'd gotten that secret code from Houdini, that he had communicated with him from the other side, and that the secret code was Rosabella, that meant believe. But do you have any insight on that little story, and if that was a true story or not?
4: Now, as far as I know, that nothing ever, I think there was that reward, yes, but I don't think anything ever happened where she said, yep, that's Houdini. You know, there don't think there's any kind of confirmation by any means.
3: Yeah. I don't know him anywhere.
4: The mystery remains.
3: Right. Did you know the magician, scientific skeptic named James Randi, who passed away in 1992? In 2020.
4: Yeah, just a few years ago. Yeah. I never met him, unfortunately, but, you know, Randy's another fascinating character who's, you know, similar to Houdini in a lot of ways. He started off as a magician, and then he really focused his time on debunking other people out there who he thought were, you know, deceiving the public. He was a very strong skeptic.
1: He didn't believe anything, did he?
4: No, he really didn't. You know, he went heavily after the faith healers. He wrote a book called The Faith Healers, in fact. But he would expose the guys, you know, the television evangelists who were taking money from people and who were claiming to, you know all these certain things about people in the audience, or he would say things that made them believe that he was getting some information, you know, from a higher power, all these kinds of things. And one of them, I think this guy's name was Popoff. I'm forgetting his first name offhand, but, you know, he discovered the earpiece that he had. This was like in the 80s, I think. So he was going after these guys. He actually had a partner who he did a hoax with called the Carlos hoax. This is a young man, Hispanic man, who portrayed this character of Carlos, who was said to, you know, hear the spirits of beings from 2000 years ago or something like this. And he played the role, and he taught Carlos, this character Carlos, how to do all these different stunts that these faith healers were doing to appear to be very genuine. And he gathered a whole, you know, media following and fans across the world. I mean, it was amazing. He just basically created a faith healer because he knew the tricks to do it, and then exposed the whole thing as being a fraud just to show how you could do it, that these guys weren't for real. So, yeah. So in a lot of ways, he was very much like Houdini in that sense, going out there and exposing any fraud where he could find it.
1: Text and tweets. Tom, what do you have from Mark or Cheryl?
7: And Mark, Carrie in Tennessee would like to know if Houdini claimed to get his powers from God, or how did he explain what he could do?
4: No, he wouldn't have said that. It's interesting because Conan Doyle actually told Houdini that he thought he was a spiritualist, that he had these powers, which, you know, you could say came from God. And Houdini said, no, that's not what it is. I'm definitely not, you know, a psychic medium. He just trained himself. He learned the different tricks and how to do them. And it was all practice and study. I mean, he studied rigorously. He had, you know, a massive book collection. He wrote a lot of books himself, but he studied prior, previous magicians who came before him. And then he just really devoted his time and energy to learning how to do these things, and not just the magic tricks and illusions like we discussed earlier, but also the escapology and how to get out of any jail, any handcuffs. I mean, he would go into different cities and let the police handcuff him, and he'd get out of them. That's just, you know, he devoted himself to learning these things.
3: And he would attend seances in disguise, would he not?
4: Yeah, he would go as a character. He would use the name F. Rod, R-A-U-D. So F. Rod would be fraud altogether, which is pretty funny. So yeah, he would go and he would do that. He also had a team of investigators who would help him because, you know, he couldn't do everything. He was a pretty busy guy. But he had a woman named Ruth Mackenberg who would help him. And she would often go disguised as a widow or like a school teacher, you know, so someone who would seem very innocent and someone that they would want to prey on. And then she would expose them. So he had a whole team of investigators out there helping him and disguising themselves as well.
3: The guy that came up to the stage that night and punched him and essentially took him up on his challenge, could that have possibly been someone related to Margie, the Witch of Lime Street, or one of the people who was upset with Houdini for calling out what he thought were frauds with the spiritual medium?
1: I don't think so. I think this guy was someone who really thought he could punch out Houdini, and he sucker punched him and took him down. And Houdini went on the stage with a fever of 104 after that. He was very sick. We'll come back and wrap things up with Mark Hartzman and Cheryl Jones in just a moment on Coast to Coast AM.
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1: Trump is gambling the future of his presidency on this Iran situation.
2: Feels like a movie more than it feels like reality, yes. 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
3: In a world of uncertainty.
1: If this goes really bad, if oil prices stay high, if we lose a bunch of soldiers in some operation on the ground, anything like that, that's it, man. 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
6: The president addressing seniors at Florida's The Villages. The U.S. will reduce its troop presence in Germany.
7: Pentagon spokesman Sean Parnell says the U.S. will withdraw about 5,000 troops from Germany, or about 14% of those stationed in the country, in the next 6 to 12 months.
6: Fox's Lisa Lucera. Spirit Airlines reportedly will cease operations overnight. The Wall Street Journal reports Commerce Secretary Howard Lutnick and Spirit CEO Dave Davis agree the carrier had run out of options to keep it going. 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
8: Rain likely this evening with occasional rainfall overnight. We may hear a rumble of thunder, but no severe weather expected. A cold rain, low temperatures ranging from upper 40s to low 50s. Rain moves out early Saturday with some gradual clearing, highs around 68. We'll have lows in the 40s, a cold start Sunday morning. Highs on Sunday near 70 with sunshine, more sunny weather on Monday. I'm WBRC First Alert Chief Meteorologist Wes Wyatt on your side.
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2: 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We keep adding things and adding things every month. 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Just head over to coasttocoastam.com. Go to the top, hit the YouTube icon. I think it's the third one from the left. Click that. It's free. You'll have some fun.
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4: Whether it's physical activity, obesity, diet, smoking, low on hormones, stress, sleep disorders, or your age can be supported by reducing inflammation and aiding the body to heal itself appropriately. 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
0: And welcome back to Coast to Coast. George Norrie with Cheryl Jones as we wrap things up with Mark Hartzman. 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
5: 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There's a few links there. It's full of it's a lot of stories about Houdini, but a lot of other mediums and strange things with the paranormal.
0: Well, great. And you just keep in touch with us. We like your work, okay?
5: Thank you so much. Appreciate it.
0: And Cheryl, we'll talk to you in another month.
6: I'll be there.
0: Cheryl Jones with her great stories. She's been our investigator for a number of years now and just handles fantastic. But she's also a meteorologist, which means whenever there's tough weather going on around the country, we tap into Cheryl Jones for that, too. Now, here's something for you. We talk a lot about UFOs, extraterrestrial life, ghosts, and conspiracies. The late Brad Steiger left us with this.
7: Tell me about the story of Epsilon Butes. This is an incredible story that a lot of people might not be aware of what very well could be an alien object that is circling our moon.
8: You know, I'm so intrigued by that, and you picked up on it. When it first came out, I could not imagine why people weren't going wild about this. But here is a broadcast, so to speak, and sometimes we theorize that maybe there's like, I don't know what kind of device it'd be, but some type of tape recorder in the heavens that keeps broadcasting messages. But here, and serious-minded astronomers said, you know, this is coming from a source. It's coming from something that, you know, is circling. It is in an orbit, and it is broadcasting meaningful messages. Now, and then it just disappeared from the stories. And I tried to track it down and get more information, and then I don't like to project thoughts like this, and sometimes we get a little weary of saying, oh, it must be a cover-up. But I could not understand that this could really be anything other than some kind of cover-up with this information, and there must have been more that would be released and that we reported in the book. That alien contact, it seems as though someone was telling us, you know, we're here and we're available, so to speak, for communication, and then there was nothing else.
7: And this object apparently was parked around our moon about, what, 13,000 years ago?
8: Yeah, that is what the communication claimed, that it had been parked there like it was kind of an overseer. Like it was, that was its mission to say when we were ready enough to receive this information.
7: Well, it would still be there in orbit, right?
8: Yes. That's what I understand, but I haven't been able to get any more information about it. There was a lot at first, and I tried to track it down at the time, and then it just dried up, and I couldn't get anyone else to answer. But, you know, I'm stubborn. And, you know, Sherry says, yes, I agree with you. We've got to put this in the book.
7: Yeah, maybe it's a great story.
8: If people get excited about it, you know, some additional statements from someone who should know will be forced to make these statements and explain what happened.
7: Well, and if it's

0: still broadcasting something. We should have SETI point its ears that way somewhere.
1: Yes, indeed. And I can't believe that it isn't pointed there. But I can't get any more information. Maybe someone with a higher ranking than Sherry or myself can. And I'm hoping that people will see this, someone with that kind of influence, and demand that we say, what has happened to Epsilon Bootis?
0: You must have concluded that there are a lot of UFO reports out there, and they're good ones. Something's happening on this planet.
1: Oh, they're...
0: You have to conclude that.
1: Okay, first of all, I know no disagreement from you. It's a great mystery.
0: It is.
1: Some people feel they have the answer. And they're very aloof about that. And they're very supercilious, saying we have the answer. As long as we have been in this research field, we realize that it's a multi-level phenomenon. It's a multi-level, multi-dimensional phenomena. We know something is going on. We don't know if it's extraterrestrial, if it's multidimensional. We don't know, though I kind of suspect there might be bases under the sea. There might be bases under Earth to account for some of the ancient legends. But the phenomena has been with us forever. And we feel that it influences every aspect of our existence in ways that we haven't even begun to dream of yet. We feel that strongly about it, that whatever the phenomena is, and we're not saying they come from Alpha Centauri, we're not saying they come from the hollow Earth, we're simply saying consider all of this as a great mystery, a multi-layered mystery, but something is going on.
0: Brad, why do you think at such a young age, you, me, and so many other people became fascinated with stories of UFOs and extraterrestrial life? What happened to us?
1: Well, I think as the eminent philosopher Lady Gaga says, we were just born that way.
0: Maybe so. Maybe so.
1: I have to bring up one thing. I got excited about Epsilon Bootis, which is a favorite of mine. Some people like to play the name game with research, and I think we cannot overlook that the British astronomer who made the discovery of this robot satellite was named Duncan Lunan.
0: How about that?
1: So again, moon, it's beside the moon. So those little things kind of add spice to research.
0: You know, we continue to get these UFO reports and stories all over the place. Yet there are some people who truly believe government's going to disclose. I don't think so, and I've told them that. What do you think?
1: I don't either. I've said that, I think, as long as I've been researching with in writing, I should say, which goes back to the 50s and the first book in the 66 about UFOs, I've said then, it's not going to. And people say, well, they can't keep a secret. Oh, yeah, they can. I mean, but we have, and talking about this not long ago with Kevin Randall, whom I know you're aware of his fine research, and continuing finding people making deathbed, I hate to use the word confession, testimony.
0: Sure.
1: Deathbed testimony.
0: They just want to get it off their chest.
1: Yeah, yeah. And you know, I can't see why someone has kept it secret all of their lives and then on their deathbed would want to leave that as part of their legacy. So it seems we're building up to a time of disclosure. But I really am not optimistic about this coming anytime soon. I know our friends in the exopolitical side of it, they're very enthusiastic, and we hear from them regularly and respect all of their research and what they're trying to do. And, you know, they're optimists, and I try to be a cockeyed optimist as much as possible. So I'm hopeful that we will have some sort of great revelation, but I'm just not terribly optimistic that it'll happen in our lifetime, anyway.
0: Yeah, unless it's a mistake.
1: A mistake
0: or something like that happens.
1: Good one, George.
0: Let's go to the phones. David in Pleasant Hills, California, west of the Rockies. David, go ahead. You're on with Brad Steiger.
2: Hey, George. Hey, Brad. How you doing tonight?
1: Okay, George.
2: Good.
1: What was your name?
0: David.
2: I'm David.
1: David. Okay, David.
2: Yeah, how's it going? I had a couple people that I've been kind of researching lately. I've seen a few YouTube videos. It's all over the internet with stuff like what John Lear has talked about. One of the big ones is Stephen Greer and the that congressional, I think it was a congressional hearing that he was trying to get going as far as disclosure goes. Things like, one thing I wanted to say, though, is I don't think we'll ever see disclosure because, as far as I know, the Bilderberg group is being controlled by the Greys. And as far as that's going on, as far as all that secrecy and these destructive agendas are going on, we're not going to see anything come out in the open.
0: Let's hypothesize about this, Brad. You know, this group, the Illuminati, the Bilderbergs, these people, you think they're being controlled by ETs? I would say not. I think they just don't want us to know because they're afraid they will lose control of us.
1: Yes. No, I don't. One stays open, as I certainly have to do, and you certainly have to do, George.
0: Yeah.
1: Stay open to all. And, you know, I'm open to that type of comment, but I think the Bilderbergers, Illuminati, and there's a lot to write about conspiracies. We're just being overwhelmed trying to keep up with that. But, again, the caller agrees that there's probably not going to be disclosure. As far as groups being controlled by ETs or aliens or multidimensionals, whatever, that I think the whole field has and can have a certain paranoid aspect to it. And I think we have to be aware of that. I've seen so many friends since I began kind of lose it, who were serious researchers, got in a little too deeply, felt that they really had insight into the truth, and then, sad to say, many of them suffered mental issues and
0: yeah, that happens.
1: I won't go on, but it's a field. And I told Sherry before we really got into this strong again, it's like entering a magic theater in one sense. And I said, things are going to happen, because when I was really into it in the 60s and the 70s, things that just beggared normal, sensible descriptions happened. And when we really got into it, those strange, unexplainable, mysterious things happen. And you get information from many sources. And then things are, you just have to watch a very cautious line. There's something about entering this field that you have to stay balanced. You really have to know yourself. And that's why we maintain that, a time of meditation, a time of prayer, a time of reading from the Holy Scriptures of all faiths. I think you have to have that kind of balance. And it's a field we are convinced, and I'll say it again, it's the great mystery that affects all of us.
0: Oh, it sure is.
1: In so many ways.
0: What fascinates me, too, Brad, the stories of submersible UFOs.
1: Oh, absolutely. Absolutely.
0: They pop out of the ocean. They're witnessed by sailors and people on boats, ships. Truly incredible stuff.
1: Marvelous stuff. And get those stories we receive all the time, you know, from shrimp fishermen and other fishermen and military men, Navy men, and so forth, who write us with their reports.
0: Can you imagine being on a boat and you see a UFO smash itself out of the water and just take off?
1: Well, we stood on a shore of a lake in Peru and saw that happen at least a dozen times in one night.
0: Yeah.
1: No explanation what we were really seeing, but we all knew what it looked like we were seeing.
0: Anything going back in or just going out?
1: No, they go out, too. They would come
0: in and out,
1: dive, then go out, and almost like they were putting on a
0: show for us. Let's go to Clearwater, Florida. Scott, east of the Rockies. Hi, Scott. Go ahead.
3: Good evening. They were putting a show on for you, Brad. They knew that you'd be watching, so they put on a little play.
1: You know, okay. All right.
3: You can't figure out what these things are, but I figured it out when I first heard about, you know, the UFOs. Actually, you know, they're supernatural. I don't know why you don't want to actually say they're supernatural. You say they're multidimensional, but you can't really, you kind of stay away from saying they're actually supernatural.
1: I don't think you've read many of my books, have you?
3: I haven't. I've never read any of your books, Brad.
1: Well, then you would know that I began speaking of the supernatural aspect back in the 60s, much to the dismay of my fellow researchers.
0: And, you know, I still think a lot of people will say they're dimensional, they're demonic.
1: Mm-hmm.
0: I still think they're coming from planetary systems within our galaxy.
1: Well, you cannot deny that as a workable theory, but as we said, it's such a multi-layered theory. And certainly the spiritual or the supernatural, people always, that's kind of a knee-jerk word for a lot of people, but I think we understand what we mean when I say that. That aspect of another dimension, another world, another supernatural, whatever you define that, because there are so many similarities between UFO phenomena, aliens, and ghosts.
0: I miss that guy, the late Brad Steiger. For Dan Galante, Tom Danheiser, Sue Trikas, Lex Lonewood, Sean Latasore, Alec Fernandez, Stephanie Smith, Tim Banal, George Knapp, and Richard Serrett, I'm George Norrie, somewhere out there on Coast to Coast AM. We'll see you on our next edition. Until then, be safe, everyone.

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10: School cancellation that they had lobbied for. Still, teachers encouraged students to skip school. Some called it a field trip.
11: The teacher said just walk out of class so you could be...
12: Not necessarily, but there were some teachers that were like, it's a walkout, you guys can just go protest.
10: The protest subjects went from pro-communism to trans rights, tax the rich, and of course, anti-Trump. And the assassination attempt at the correspondents' dinner, according to protesters, that didn't happen.
13: As Fox's Mike Tobin reporting from Chicago, and May 1st is a public holiday in many countries marking International Workers' Day or Labor Day, when workers' unions rally around issues like wages, pensions, and inequality. President Trump says he's raising the tariffs charged on cars and trucks from the European Union next week to 25%. It's a move that could have ripple effects on the global economy. The president explaining that the EU is not agreeing to the trade deal that they struck last July for 15% on most goods.
14: We have a trade deal with the European Union. They were not adhering to it. So I raised the tariffs on cars and trucks to 25%. That's billions of dollars coming into the United States, and it forces them to move their factory production much faster.
13: Now, those tariffs would mean U.S. companies would face higher costs to bring goods and raw materials to the U.S. The status of the deal was first in doubt after the Supreme Court ruled this year that the president lacked the legal authority to declare an economic emergency and charge tariffs on EU goods. 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
15: Murder those
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22: They are no new nuclear weapons. Until the Iranians say that, President Trump is not going to budge. And even though the president and his team notified Congress that on paper, the hostilities with Iran have been terminated, that is just a bookkeeping thing because none of the assets that the president deployed to the Persian Gulf have moved a muscle back towards the United States.
13: That's Fox's Peter Ducey at the White House. House Republicans have launched an investigation into U.S. companies' use of Chinese-developed artificial intelligence over national security concerns.
23: One of the Republicans leading this investigation, Representative John Molinar, says this should be a cause for alarm for Americans.
24: They're losing a tremendous amount of privacy. It also gives the Chinese Communist Party access to information about America that we don't want them to have. So there's a national security aspect to it, as well as a personal freedom that we're giving up as Americans.
23: And Senator Bernie Sanders is now facing criticism after arguing the U.S. and China should cooperate on AI regulation, warning that competition between the two countries could cause humanity to, quote, lose control of the technology. I'm Madison Allworth, Fox Business.
13: Spirit Airlines reportedly ending its operations overnight. The Wall Street Journal reports Commerce Secretary Howard Lutnick and Spirit Chief Executive Dave Davis agreed that the budget carrier had run out of options. President Trump considered a government takeover of Spirit to keep it from going under earlier this year. He said he would only do that if it was good for the government, but Spirit apparently not happening. I'm Chris DeMeo. This is Fox News. Overnight lows in the 50s tonight with rain showers through the early morning possible. And then Friday, rain increases again during the afternoon. Highs in the 60s, a 90% chance of rain overnight into Saturday morning. Lows near 51. A few rumbles of thunder possible. No severe weather expected. Saturday afternoon, drier. Highs in the 60s will clear out by Sunday with lows in the 40s. Highs near 70. I'm WBRC First Alert Chief Meteorologist Wes Wyatt on your side.
25: Right now, it's 56 degrees at Birmingham's News Traffic and Weather Station. 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

0: From the heartland of America and the gateway to the West, good morning, good evening, wherever you may be across the nation, around the world. I'm George Norrie. This is Coast to Coast AM. Later tonight, those open lines. Here's what's happening. Well, Spirit Airlines looks like they're going to be no more, preparing to shut down as early as 3 a.m. on Saturday after failing to strike a deal for a financial lifeline from the Trump administration. The budget airline reshaped aviation in the United States in recent decades by selling cheap tickets and charging fees for everything from printed boarding passes to seat selection. But high fuel prices, competition from larger airlines, the COVID-19 pandemic, and an engine defect hobbled the company. Spirit Airlines sounds like they're going out of business. Iran has handed over its latest proposal for negotiations with the United States to mediators in Pakistan. President Donald Trump subsequently said he's not satisfied with it, but did not elaborate on the proposal's apparent shortcomings. The shaky ceasefire between the U.S. and Iran has lasted for 3 weeks. Tom Danheiser has more on what's going on. Tom?
1: Well, George, Iran has offered a new proposal for a second round of peace talks with the U.S. after the Trump administration rejected a previous offer, delaying negotiations over Iran's nuclear program. Lebanon's health ministry has said more than a dozen people were killed in Israeli strikes in southern Lebanon yesterday and today, despite an extended ceasefire. Meanwhile, Iran is reportedly considering using dolphins armed with mines to launch kamikaze attacks on U.S. warships in the Strait of Hormuz, an area that has been a crippling military blockade for a while. The U.S. Treasury has warned shippers they could face sanctions if they pay Iran any tolls to cross the waterway. And oil prices remain highly volatile, with Brent crude holding above $100 a barrel and hitting a four-year high as the Strait of Hormuz blockade continues, disrupting global supply. George?
0: Thank you, Tom. The traditional breakfast of champions might not come from a cereal box these days. Some Americans are reaching instead for something warm and savory. Instead of pouring cereal or flipping pancakes, some people are starting their days with soup. The goal is to opt for a balanced protein-packed meal instead of one high in sugar and refined carbohydrates, which can lead to quick energy spikes followed by crashes, according to reports of experts. Reincarnation is the belief that the soul or consciousness leaves a body upon death to be reborn into a physical form, often to achieve spiritual growth or liberation. Does it happen? Let's check in with Heidi Hollis, author of The Hat Man. Heidi, what do you think of reincarnation?
2: Hey there, George. Yeah, some people believe it takes like a really long time for reincarnation to occur, but not everybody believes that. And believe it or not, like in some nations where reincarnation is more widely believed to be the case, the average reincarnation time is only like 16 months, and that's worldwide even. But like in Western nations who have like different beliefs, like we want to wait around to be reunited like with our loved ones. And the longest documented case of reincarnation that was like heavily studied was 53 years in between their reincarnation. So some of the patterns of like reincarnation that you listed, like the jhana philosophy, it's truly believed like souls can be reborn into different bodies like earth and water and plant beings. And there are even people who feel they don't have a human soul. Like some of them seem to feel like they're related to some of the alien beings that they've met, whether they're good or bad, which is always fascinating to me. And then there's also the understanding with certain government groups who've determined that all aliens feed upon our souls just to have us be reborn again and again. But the Christian understanding, reincarnation isn't generally thought to be part of the faith. But people like to point out that Jesus kind of admits to there being something like reincarnation when he identifies John the Baptist as being Elijah in the book of Matthew, chapter 17, verse 11 through 13, where he says, "And if you're willing to accept it, he is the Elijah who was to come." Then the disciples understood that he was talking to them about John the Baptist. But nonetheless, like reincarnation could put some people at ease, while other people, they're not so thrilled that that's even considered to be a possibility. But the super rich put a whole lot of money, George, into consciousness research, like hoping that one day they could cross over the mind and body barrier to upload themselves to devices or even swap bodies. Like, life extension is like the new space race, George. But starting all over again as somebody new, like, that is not very ideal because they can't take everything with them that way. So they got to find another way.
0: Does Heidi Hollis believe in reincarnation?
2: Ooh, George, you went there. You know, I have an understanding of it. I have some memories myself of other existences, but I don't know. I mean, it's kind of up in the air, but I think I lean more towards it. To it. So, yeah, George, how about you?
0: You went there too. Oh, I'll tell you later. Thanks, Heidi.
2: Sure.
0: Appreciate you being part of the program. Heidi Hollis, her website is her name, HeidiHollis.com. Here's retired Army Lieutenant Colonel Kevin Randall with his weekly report on what's going on in the skies. What kind of week have we had, Kevin?
3: Oh, we're having strange stuff going on, I suppose. Former Air Force Major David Grush has surfaced again. Just recently, he said with no qualification that the president had been fully briefed on secret programs about UFOs, and that multiple alien races have been involved in what I think of as a reconnaissance of Earth. In the past, Grush told members of the House Oversight Committee that there were black programs inside the U.S. government that have conducted unsanctioned technological research, or what is known as reverse engineering of recovered craft. He also claimed that there were alien spacecraft held by the U.S. government and the bodies of the alien crew have been recovered. He shared this information with the FBI, the CIA, the Department of Homeland Security, not to mention certain civilian companies during a recent secret meeting held in New York City. He also said the president knows all this based on briefings that have been provided for him. He said the president was told about the crash retrievals and the recovery of the aliens, and that one race of aliens is attempting crossbreeding with the human race. Of course, Dr. David Jacobs has been saying that for decades. Antonio Villas-Boas talked about a rather crude experiment in crossbreeding that took place in 1957, and others have mentioned what might be thought of as collecting DNA during encounters with alien creatures. Eric Berlinson, a Missouri congressman, confirmed many of Grosch's claims about the aliens and UFOs. He also said that the Nordic aliens, and I quote, are like a few hundred years more advanced than we are, but they're not super advanced, end quote. I'll just note here that where we are today from where we were a couple of hundred years ago, we've gone from candlelight, horse-drawn buggies, and communications across oceans that took months to a world that glows at night, crossing continents and oceans in hours and talking with others around the world, complete with video of them. President Trump wrote on his Truth Social, and I quote, "Based on the tremendous interest shown, I will be directing the Secretary of War and other relevant departments and agencies to begin the process of identifying and releasing government files related to alien and extraterrestrial life, unidentified aerial phenomenon, and unidentified flying objects, and any and all other information connected to these highly complex but extremely interesting and important matters," end quote. Laura Trump, the president's daughter-in-law, said that he was talking about extraterrestrial life and spaceships, and that Trump already had prepared a speech about the topic. On a podcast, Pod Force One podcast, Laura Trump said, and I quote, "I've heard kind of around, I think my father-in-law has actually said it, that there is some speech that he has that I guess at the right time, I don't know when the right time is, he's going to break it out and talk about it, and it has to do with maybe some sort of extraterrestrial life," end quote. And proving sightings continue, I mentioned that on April 20th of this year, the witness in Edgewood, Kentucky, who was having trouble sleeping, saw a slow-moving object out the bedroom window as it approached the house. The witness said, and I quote, "I saw a huge triangular grayish-black craft cross our houses. The bulk of the craft was completely over the neighbor's house and extended partly over our house. It was moving slowly. It was flying very low, probably 50 to 75 feet above the tree line. As it passed over, I could hear a low humming sound. I didn't see any lights on it, but I was mostly looking at the underside of the object. It looked like something you would see in a science fiction movie," end quote. And that's what we have for tonight, George.
0: Great report. Thank you, Kevin. Talk to you next week. Kevin Randall talking about UFOs. In a moment, the unexplained phenomena that you get right here on Coast to Coast AM. 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
0: And welcome back to Coast, George Norrie with you. We've got a great Friday night program for you. Dr. Jim Sigala with us has more than 30 years of experience in science and engineering. He holds a PhD in physics and advanced degrees in engineering. Dr. Sigala is also well known in the media as a subject matter expert. He's been featured on season one of the History Channel's The Secret of Skinwalker Ranch, multiple episodes of the National Geographic's UFOs Investigating the Unknown, and Discovery Channel's Mystery at Blind Frog Ranch, which we'll talk about tonight as well. That's in Utah. Dr. Jim Sigala on Coast to Coast. Jim, welcome to the program.
6: Oh, thanks for having me, George. This is great.
0: Looking forward to this. How did you get interested in the unusual and the phenomena of the unexplained?
6: Well, it really started out when I started working for a gentleman by the name of Hal Putoff back in 2000. I started working with him in 2010-ish. I went to work at his lab in Austin, Texas, and started to get introduced to a lot of the information that was coming back from Skinwalker Ranch by Bob Bigelow. Bob Bigelow owned the ranch at that time. Mm-hmm. I started looking at the data from a day-to-day basis that was being collected by the scientists that were on the ranch. And it was just amazing to me as time went on that you start seeing these anomalies in the data and you say, wait a minute, this really can't be happening, does it? So, I mean, that really just piques your interest and really gets you going and wanting to know more and more. And, you know, as time goes by, it's like it's just every day is a surprise.
0: Did your background in physics, Jim, help you in this area?
6: And it did. So I have an engineering background too. So, I mean, I was able to understand and really identify things in the environment that were just not of the normal character. So when you start looking at signals and start looking at injuries that people were having, you kind of, you know, you go back into, like, I have a biological, I have a minor in biological physics. So how the body reacts to external energies and things like that when there might be some high energy craft or object in the environment. So I was able to use those to really pull a lot of that information out and say, okay, well, this is anomalies. This doesn't normally happen. So yeah, you're right. It's my background is really, really advantageous for me.
0: And with that background in science, did you apply it to the unusual? And we're going to talk about it tonight.
6: Yeah, absolutely. I mean, Hal really pushed it through the, really pushed it through the paces of getting down and dirty and trying to understand what's going on and coming up with theories and running experiments to test it out and stuff like that. So, yeah, all my background got put to work.
0: What got you to Skinwalker Ranch?
6: So Hal was Bob Bigelow's science advisor for many years. And every time, Bob wanted to know something about his ranch and understand how to perform experiments, he would go to Hal. And then when when Bob sold his ranch to the current owner, that whole relationship of science advisor stayed. And then the current owner said, really, we have some strange things going up on Skinwalker Ranch at the new owner. So he went to Hal and says, can you give me a team of people to come up here and investigate this stuff? So I was put on a team with a forensic neurologist, who very, very famous, scientist that investigates these kind of things. And we were sent out to understand what is happening. Why are people getting hurt in that vicinity when they claim to have these very profound experiences of seeing something or having, catatonic experience or something like that.
0: And I think Hal Puthoff is still with us. He's going to be 90 in June, isn't he?
6: He is still going strong. He's still doing all sorts of public appearances. And I'm on a few things with him still. He's a great guy.
0: Now, Skinwalker Ranch is in Utah, as is the Blind Frog Ranch. Now, tell us about the Blind Frog Ranch.
6: So Blind Frog is a part of the Uinta Basin, which is a little bit north of Skinwalker Ranch, and it sits just below there is a whole basin there that, where they have the mountains above. And so it sits in an area that is kind of just like nuzzled into an area that, you have a lot of Native Americans, you have a lot of rolling hills and a lot of underground aquifers and underground tunnels and things like that. And through the gentleman that purchased that land quite a few years ago, started noticing when they were looking for Aztec gold or whatever they were doing on the property, started noticing a lot of strange things going on. And he got in contact with me. He says, Jim, can you help me out? I don't understand why all these things are happening. People are getting hurt. Well, not so much getting hurt. They're having physical effects that we can't explain. So that is an area that is just rich with all sorts of very strange happenings. And it's a good place to perform experiments and try to understand what this phenomenon is all about.
0: What do you think happened there to these regions, Skinwalker and Blind Frog? What do you think happened in those areas?
6: It just appears that there's something going on in those areas that have been there for many, many years. And we're not talking about hundreds of years. We're talking about thousands of years. If you look at the history and the lore and what they find under the ground, it's like people have been coming to that area to settle. First of all, like in the Blind Frog area, people settled there. And you wouldn't go into areas that you wouldn't settle into areas unless if it makes you feel good. So they would go there. They would, even bury some of their precious gems and things like that. And it's the kind of area that just seems to have some kind of energy fields that people just like to have around them. And then because of that, there's all sorts of strange things that happen.
0: Might they be on hallowed ground, the Native American burial grounds?
6: Well, no, the Native Americans also participate in that region too. So they have their areas that they have been there for many, many years. And then, they go into areas because of course they feel very comfortable there. So if you talk to these Native Americans in the area, they are actually, they section out an area and they say, this is basically sacred ground where we will perform everything. And then there's a lot of people that live around the outskirts, and Blind Frog is outside of that area. And what you find out is that if you don't respect the land, and Blind Frog is very respectful of the land, it doesn't really, it basically treats it as though it's, basically one with it. You get some very strange things happening, and the Native Americans warn you that, you really have to be respectful. You can't, do things to the land that would interrupt it from having, its normal process.
0: I was going to say, Jim, do you think years ago, and I'm talking about hundreds and hundreds of years ago, that something tragic happened out there?
6: Well, they do. There's a lot of reports. So it's kind of, that's a very interesting question, because what turns out to happen is that if you look at the whole area, more down south where Skinwalker Ranch is, there seems to be a more activity that is more sinister in nature. So things, people actually getting hurt, people having some, you know, very bad reactions, doing a lot of hitchhiker stuff where they would bring some kind of entity home with them, and then they would fall upon their family members down in the Skinwalker area. So we found a lot of that, but up more towards the canyon, more, you know, higher north, you get more euphoric things, and people go to like Blind Frog Ranch and they literally walk away feeling amazing. And they would go and they walk through the water and they come out of there and they would feel like, you know, their arthritis would be healed or something would be healed. So, you know, two different areas, and it looks like it's happening all throughout that region. And the lower you go towards Blind or towards Skinwalker, the more sinister these things have. So it's almost like there's a benevolent thing down there, or there's a energy that is more negative as you get lower. So Skinwalker Ranch has reported some really, really, really bad things going on. So there was a lot of family trauma, drama that happened, you know, way in the past and things like that. But, you know, it really depends on where you are in the region or in the Uinta Basin is that what you'll find.
0: Are people scared, Jim, when they go out there?
6: Yeah, there's people that will not step foot on Skinwalker Ranch. Absolutely will not. But Blind Frog Ranch, I mean, they literally have people that are just walking on. I mean, it tends more to be like a place where people want to get on. But Skinwalker Ranch, people just say, we'll never go anywhere near that place. It's very strange. And, you know, when you drive in there, it's like, all of a sudden you just feel like something is there watching you, and you're always under this scrutiny when you're driving in there. And literally people that go on that ranch that have been there several times will stop at the gate, say a prayer before they even go in.
0: Wow. We're going to take a short break, Jim. We'll come back and talk more about these incredible locations. Dr. Jim Segala with us. His website is linked up at coasttocoastam.com. 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
5: News. I'm Deborah Valentine. The Trump administration is planning to draw down at least 5,000 troops from Germany. Fox's Peter Ducey reports from the White House.
6: They're going to pull 5,000 troops out of Germany. There are 38,000 American troops stationed there right now. It's going to take 6 to 12 months for this to happen.
5: President Trump has been critical of the German chancellor for the country's lack of support in Operation Epic Fury. May Day protests in several major cities Friday, including Chicago, Los Angeles, and New York. Fox's Mike Tobin reporting from Chicago.
7: The Chicago Teachers Union, very powerful, had called for classes to be canceled today so you could have students supplement the numbers of the demonstrators.
5: This year's theme, Workers Over Billionaires, demonstrations also held in Asia and Europe. At least 13 states and local Democratic Party chapters are linked to supporting May Day events. 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
8: Overnight lows in the 50s tonight with rain showers through the early morning possible. And then Friday, rain increases again during the afternoon. Highs in the 60s, a 90% chance of rain overnight into Saturday morning. Lows near 51. A few rumbles of thunder possible. No severe weather expected. Saturday afternoon, drier. Highs in the 60s will clear out by Sunday with lows in the 40s. Highs near 70. I'm WBRC First Alert Chief Meteorologist Wes Wyatt on your side.
0: Right now, it's 56 degrees at Birmingham's News Traffic and Weather Station. 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
1: We're going to take your calls with Dr. Jim Segala next hour here on Coast to Coast. 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
1: And welcome back, George Norrie, along with Dr. Jim Segala. Jim, when you are at these locations, either Blind Frog Ranch or Skinwalker Ranch, can you feel some kind of energy out there?
2: Yeah, you certainly can. There's no doubt about it. When I've, been on both places and other places, throughout the United States, you walk in, like, for instance, with Skinwalker Ranch, you walk in and it just feels very sinister. It's like somebody's watching you. You're, always turning around looking for things. You're looking up at the mesa thinking that something's out there. So you can definitely feel something. You can feel that negative energy that's all around that place. But the opposite is, the Blind Frog Ranch area. Even there's Thunderstrike Ranches, which is right next to that. I mean, those places just feel good. I mean, you go there and you feel good. In fact, the people that are, the Skinwalker Ranch people, even the animals tend to be very strange. They have a lot of, cattle there sometimes, and the cattle seems to basically just, act very strange, and they're always like, on edge. You can tell that they're always running around together, and they're doing things that's not normal. They tend not to eat very much, and so they usually have to ship them back out again.
1: Do you know if Bob Bigelow was happy when he finally sold Skinwalker?
2: So I think Bob Bigelow, from what I understand and what I heard from Hal, is that Bob Bigelow decided to sell it because he felt that he was being tricked by this phenomena continuously. So he would set up these very elaborate experiments, have very good scientists there that are actually monitoring and making sure everything goes right. And he would, be sure that he would be able to catch some phenomena in fact. And it would turn out that the phenomena wouldn't appear that day, or it wouldn't appear when he wanted it to, but it would appear someplace else on the property. So he'd be over here looking at, trying to get something to happen that he can make a positive data point with. And then something on the other side of the property would go. So he was just getting so frustrated with this thing. And it was just, did this for years, and he would spend all this money. He would really not get any data because the data actually ended up being someplace else. So it was very frustrating for him. And I think at that time, he just decided that, he would basically, put his thoughts in and put his efforts someplace else.
1: Can you tell us what a modular unidentified phenomenon alert system is?
2: Yeah, so back in the day when I first started working on Skinwalker Ranch in the Uinta Basin, it was clear that there was some phenomenon that was going on. Either it was a craft, some UFO, or, something was in the environment that was causing people to have these experiences. They were seeing things and they were seeing the orbs. But also with the big thing that I was putting responsibility for is understanding why these people were having physical effects to their body. They were having like lesions. They were having auditory problems. They were walking away and, coming up with, all sorts of physical problems, like tinnitus, disassociation symptoms, aphasia, or all sorts of symptoms that they were experiencing while they were having these experiences. So I was put out there with medical doctors to try to understand what was going on in the area and why these people were getting hurt and categorize that. So we did find out that there was actually something going on in the environment external to these people that were causing these things to happen. Something was in the area. So if we said, well, if there's something in the area causing injuries to people or physical effects, can we possibly measure it? And that's how the whole thing started. It basically says, let's put some equipment around people that we can actually see some anomalous signals in some environmental signals, like the microwave signal or the gamma rays or maybe the magnetic vector or something like that. So we designed this equipment, back in 2015, basically, and it evolves from that to something that right now that we've got these devices that we've actually started manufacturing and sending out all over the world. We have over 300 people out there, all over the world that are monitoring continuously their surroundings with this equipment.
1: I was going to say, are there places like Blind Frog or Skinwalker around the planet that are similar?

0: movies. So we have Rushton Forest. We have several devices there in Rushton Forest that we get some really crazy readings from. Heselton, that whole area, which is in Norway, they've had stuff since 1940s. They've had some very strange phenomena since the, 1940s. We have like, I think four or five devices there that we monitor constantly, and they get some really crazy things. But now it's just very strange. Australia is becoming big on the horizon, and there's a lot of very interesting things going on there. So there's, we have, many devices there. You know, of the 300 plus devices we have, I'd say like 2 or 3% or maybe up to 5% are in Australia. And it's very, very strange thing. So, you know, it's kind of ironic that, people that you went to bases say all the cool stuff happens here, but in fact, it's all over the world. And it's, yeah, in fact, it's even more rich when you, you know, go into areas like, you know, into England and we've got stuff in, all over the world. So it's just amazing how big the science lab is that we can play in.
1: Jim, would you say that the blind frog and skinwalker are more negative than positive?
0: I would say that it actually turns out that blind frog is very positive, but people actually pay to go on there to basically come out and feel amazing. So there's people that go there and just wade through the ponds and the various places there, and they actually feel they come out better. But for skinwalker, unfortunately for them, people go there and they're just petrified. They say, I'm not going to go there. And they basically avoid it. You know, they keep very remote. They don't want to actually step on the property because of fear of something happening. But blind frog is the completely opposite. So it almost appears that within that region, if you actually look at it from a scientific point of view, it appears that there's some type of a variation in the energy field that actually starts way up into the canyon, drops down, and actually changes from a positive to a negative as it crosses that north to south border. And it's almost like there's like these ley lines, if you want to use that term, where they actually turn from a positive to a negative, you know, during that transition.
1: Do they have any healing modalities out there?
0: Sure. Yeah. In the blind frog area, people actually go there and walk away, and they'll have like the rheumatoid would go away, or they would have autoimmune disease that would just miraculously stop. So it's a lot of things like that that happen in that area, where people just start feeling good. And, you know, the Native Americans know this because they actually have these rituals that would be healing rituals that they go through that actually make things happen. So they're curing. They have their own little, their ways of going through a moment where they can heal themselves. So there's a lot of healing powers.
1: It's like Lords of France without the water.
0: Yeah, and so it makes you wonder why these people, the Aztecs, have gone there. I mean, people go to places and settle in places where things, they feel good and they're happy about it, and things actually are very good. So they bury a lot of stuff, and that's why the people that own Blind Frog bought the properties, because there's a lot of stuff buried there. Down in the lower canyon area where like Skinwalker Ranches and there's other ranches down there, there's not so much stuff buried. It's more like worshiping and things like that, where they know it's a negative energy place, and they want to actually worship what's there and try to, you know, be one with it.
1: What do your colleagues say about your work out there?
0: Well, so actually it's taken very well. So I'm in a group of a lot of people that are scientists that are, you know, more citizen type scientists now, not government related, just all basically people like myself trying to understand this from a personal point of view. And they're very, very supportive. I mean, there's no question about it that they know this thing is happening. They know that people are having these experiences that, you know, they cannot explain. I think talking to a couple scientists, and they went through a calculation. They determined that over half of the population of the world has at one point had some type of experience that was just not explainable through normal rational means. So there's a lot of people out there having these very strange experiences. So you get a lot of this community type of thing where people just are ready to accept this. And now with social media, that are basically supportive of this. You know, there's always naysayers and there's always people on the other side that are very supportive of it. You know, they're basically saying, you know, it's here. We know it's here. So now things now are very accepted and you don't have to feel so secretive when you're doing these kind of things.
1: Is it safe to say, Jim, that these places changed your life?
0: I think it's important that people have to realize that as you start understanding more about what this is, it really changes the way you think about what is possible in the universe. If you say, well, you know, people are actually communicating or having these experiences with this entity, you say, well, what other things did we miss that we didn't really understand that has been around? I mean, if you think about it, we might be communicating, our subconscious brain might be communicating with something that's millions of light years away. We just don't have no idea that it's happening. So at this point, I'm saying to myself, you know, we're seeing this very strange phenomena that we never thought was here. Now, all of a sudden, what else is there that we missed? So it opens up this like amazing floodgate of possibilities. So yeah, it changes my way, completely changes my way of thinking.
1: Would you ever live on these ranches?
0: I did. When we were filming, I was actually on a show, Skinwalker Ranch, lived in that area. So I would, you know, I for 2 months or 3 months while they were filming. So it was right there in that area and, you know, basically there every day. So, you know, it didn't seem to bother me or have any repercussions or anything like that, but I would be, you know, very willing to go there and investigate overnight and things like that. So it was never an issue.
1: Have these places changed you at all, Jim?
0: Yeah, yeah. Like I said, it's really made me rethink the way that I approach stuff. When you're an engineer, everything is pragmatic. You're always like everything's a nut and a bolt, and everything's an equation. But when you start looking for things from a physics point of view, you have to always step back and say, what's the possibilities? And when you work for people like Hal Puthoff, who's, you know, one of those premier scientists that have a really good scientific method that he follows, you always have to look at things very, very objectively and never really read too much in. So, you know, it really does change the way you look at things, and you have to accept a lot of things that you just can't identify, and you have to throw a lot of faith into it. You have to, if you observe something you can't explain, you can't just discount it and say, well, that's just not possible, so I'm not going to worry about that. You have to really accept it to say, okay, something's going on here. I don't know what it is, but I'm going to let it in and kind of investigate it.
1: Why would these places be so mystical? What is your conclusion?
0: Well, you know, a lot of people have theories. Bob Bigelow had a theory that, you know, there's a big craft that's buried deep, deep underneath the earth. But it's interesting that a lot of places that are like this throughout the world have some type of anomaly. Like they're bumped up against some kind of big canyon that they have, like this dish shaped area, or they have this big aquifer. I know there's a few ranches out west that are in the United States that are just basically on top of a big aquifer. So you might say, well, maybe these, if we've been visited, you know, maybe these crafts are attracted to places that have this, and then just them being in the area create this negative and positive type of energy field that we've just been interacting with, and we just have no idea where it is, you know, what's the source of it. So it's very possible that there's some changes have been made to that area that make it a hotspot for things that have happened.
1: Were these changes done by extraterrestrials, by God? What do you think?
0: Well, it could be something we don't know. As a scientist, you don't jump to those kind of conclusions. But, you know, every once in a while, you have to step back and say, you know, what could it possibly be? But, you know, can nature basically do something like this, make something like this happen? We don't know. I really, the answer is not there yet. Would it be some higher technology? Very, very possible. You know, is nature capable of making this? It doesn't seem that nature has that ability. So if you were actually going to nail me down and say, you know, is this something that we could do, or is this something that a higher intelligence would do? I would say a much higher intelligence.
1: What keeps you so profound about these places, Jim?
0: It's just a big question. The question marks, like I said, day to day, you say, oh my God, I can't believe this is happening. We, you know, one of the things that we do is we collect data from all over the world. You know, we have participants, over 300 participants that have, you know, these devices, and they actually provide narratives on a day to day basis. And as you look at these narratives that people supply to us, you know, we have right now over 40,000 different narratives. Like, I've seen something, I felt something, you know, there was all these very intense type of reports that people provide. And every, you know, you look at those and you do analysis of that data and you say, wow, this is just amazing. All of the different types of things. And yet, and it's, and you, you know, now with the AI tools out there that are just absolutely incredible, you can take what people are saying, run it through a simple program, and it'll give you what their sentiment is. You can tell them, okay, these people were actually scared when they had this experience, or they were actually anxious or euphoric or something like that. So you start seeing this data compiling, and you start seeing all the similarities between these, like, you know, 40,000 plus narratives. And you say, wow, this is stuff that's actually happening. This is not something people are making up in their heads. This is actually happening. They're seeing crafts. They're actually, you know, photographing, and we have equipment that are actually logging these anomalous spikes. So, you know, this is, you know, very surprising for me, you know, at this point of my career.
1: We're going to come back in a moment with Jim Segala and take phone calls as we talk about these strange anomalies next on Coast to Coast AM.

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7: Tehran, through mediators in Pakistan.
8: So they want to make a deal, but I'm not satisfied with it, so we'll see what happens.
7: So the stalemate continues, so does the U.S. blockade on Iran. That blockade has now turned back 45 ships. Meantime, Iran's proxy Hezbollah has continued to launch attacks from southern Lebanon onto Israeli forces. The IDF says one soldier was killed this week.
9: The continued closure of the Strait of Hormuz has strained energy markets, with gas prices spiking to their highest level since the war began in February. President Trump touting tax cuts in health care while speaking at the Villages Adult Retirement Community in Florida. Fox's Kristen Goodwin has more.
10: President Trump telling a crowd,
11: I'm pleased to report today that we have authorized $210 million in rural health care funding for the great state of Florida.
10: Touting his tax policies, Medicare improvements, and his administration's war on fraud. Also addressing the conflict with Iran and its impact.
11: I am surprised. I thought the stock market would go down by 25%. I thought that oil prices would be at much higher than they are right now. They're not nearly as high as I thought.
10: Saying he believes gas prices will come crashing down as soon as the war is over. Kristen Goodwin, Fox News.
9: Spirit Airlines is reportedly ceasing operations at 3 a.m. Eastern Time. The airline and the Trump administration were in talks concerning a possible taxpayer-funded bailout. 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
3: And what started as a workers' strike in Chicago, now more than 100 years later, has morphed into something else. But students and teachers in Chicago were allowed to leave class to protest. Critics say it's shameful. Many Chicago public school students can't even read or do math at their grade level. Some districts in other states even canceled classes, like the more than 20 in North Carolina and Wisconsin. In San Francisco, about 25 people blockaded a road at the airport. And in New York, there were arrests outside the New York Stock Exchange after police say 150 people blocked doorways.
9: At least 13 states and local Democratic Party chapters, including the California Democratic Party, are linked to supporting May Day events. The Pentagon announcing a troop drawdown from Germany. Here's Fox's Lisa Lucera.
13: Pentagon spokesman Sean Parnell says the U.S. will withdraw about 5,000 troops from Germany, or about 14% of those stationed in the country, in the next 6 to 12 months. Earlier this week, President Trump had threatened to withdraw some troops from Germany, a NATO ally, after Chancellor Friedrich Merz said the U.S. was being humiliated by the Iranian leadership. The U.S. has several major military facilities in Germany, including the headquarters for U.S. European Command and U.S. Africa Command, Ramstein Air Base, and Landstuhl Regional Medical Center, the largest American hospital outside the United States. Lisa Lucera, Fox News.
9: Jurors Friday found former Republican Miami Congressman David Rivera guilty on all counts. It's related to a secret $50 million lobbying campaign on behalf of Venezuela's socialist government during President Trump's first term. He's scheduled for sentencing July 20th. I'm Deborah Valentine. This is Fox News.
14: Overnight lows in the 50s tonight with rain showers through the early morning possible. And then Friday, rain increases again during the afternoon. Highs in the 60s, a 90% chance of rain overnight into Saturday morning. Lows near 51. Few rumbles of thunder possible. No severe weather expected. Saturday afternoon, drier. Highs in the 60s will clear out by Sunday with lows in the 40s. Highs near 70. I'm WBRC First Alert Chief Meteorologist Wes Wyatt on your side.
15: Right now, it's 56 degrees at Birmingham's News Traffic and Weather Station. 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
1: In this hour, we're going to take your calls with Jim Segala as we talk about the Skinwalker Ranch and the Blind Frog Ranch and other strange paranormal stories on Coast to Coast AM. If you're thinking about getting a new mattress or you're not sleeping well, you might want to think about the ghost bed. 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
1: Welcome back, George Norrie, along with Dr. Jim Segala. Jim, did you ever have any regrets going out to these places?
4: No, not really. I know other people have. They've gone to these places like Skinwalker, and they've come back, and they've had family issues where, but I know a lot of people that have done that. In fact, it was so prevalent that they actually coined a term for it, and they called it a hitchhiker syndrome, where people would go there, they would spend some time on the ranch, and then very strange things would happen to themselves and their family as they came back.
1: Are these like attachments?
4: It's almost like something attached to them, but more of like an energy would attach to them. It's not something that it was physically there, but when they do come home, you could tell that the people that they were, associating with, maybe friends and relatives and family members would start having personality changes. They would start, having things happen to them that were very strange. They would have things happen in the house that were very strange. And this is something that you hear a few times and it's like, oh, okay, that's interesting. But you start hearing it over and over again and then you start documenting it and you start seeing that there's a real statistical significance to what these people are actually having.
1: Have you come up with any conclusions for yourself on what you think is going on there?
4: So I, to a little bit, I mean, as a scientist, what you don't want, never want to do is you want to jump to a conclusion, but you can actually start seeing some of the data pointing to something. What is very apparent is that whatever these people are having, these, you know, the 50% of the population that are having these experiences are definitely having something that is being brought onto them from some external vector, some external source. So that's one of the things that was very clear to me, you know, early on in the data, is that these people were not making this stuff up. They were actually happening. Things were actually happening to them from the outside, you know, some, either some energy or some, you know, some external vector that actually caused these things to happen. They would, you know, get these lesions, or they would have the dermatological problems or things like that. And it was something from the outside. So that was the first thing that happened. The second thing that actually happened that was quite interesting is that you start seeing that these people were actually interacting with them with some kind of thing, and they were actually communicating with them. So it seems that whatever this phenomena is, it's actually attempted to communicate. So when people say, you know, I saw a UFO, or I saw an orb, or sort of something like that, and they said at the same time, I just felt like this information was coming in, you get, you know, as you see thousands of these people report this, you start saying, well, is this thing really just out there trying to communicate or trying to learn something or teach something? And that's kind of the indication that I got. So first of all, it is truly happening to these people. I mean, you can almost have a statistical significance that, you know, these people are actually having an experience that is not something they're making up in their head. And then second of all, whatever this is, this experience, this interaction they're having is something that is cooperative, where they're receiving something or they're giving something to whatever this thing is that's communicating with them.
1: When you step over the property line, does everything else get back to normal?
4: Yeah, it actually does. I mean, it truly does. When you walk off of Skinwalker Ranch, it's like, oh man, you know, phew, I'm finally out. So when you drive away, you kind of look in your rearview mirror and say, wow, whatever that is, I left it behind. So it's very strange.
1: It's like they have a roadmap, right?
4: Yeah. So it's very, very pocketed energy, fields that seems to end as soon as you get out. Actually, it's a little bit farther away from just the gate, so you have to actually travel a little bit farther just to get that. And then, of course, with Blind Frog, it's the same thing. You know, that whole area, you drive into it, you kind of get this very

0: energetic feeling. And then as you go farther away, it's like, okay, it went away a little bit. So you go back to your hotel and say, all right, it's not here. But, as soon as you get close in that area, there's a couple of ranches in that area that have a lot of this kind of stuff. You start feeling that right away, and then it goes away when you leave it.
1: How would you describe these two ranches to people who don't know what they are?
0: Well, so there are places in the world where it seems that there's a lot of very strange paranormal type of activities happening that people can't just put a rational description on. And it seems to be these hot spots that when you go there, you are just sitting in the middle of just this energy field that is actually creating all of these very strange occurrences. So when you say, what is this place? It's almost like going to a museum, some type of a place that just all of a sudden it just, all these strange things just occur around you and you have no explanation for. So it's almost like going to a playground where it's like there's always a surprise around the corner. And it's one of those kind of things that attracts a lot of people and a lot of civilizations over the years. So it's the kind of place that is very attractive for people to go in and investigate and be there and learn some things.
1: Let's go to the phones west of the Rockies. Mark is with us in Roseville, California. Mark, go ahead.
2: Yeah, how's it going, George?
1: Good.
2: Jim, what they're dealing with is, I called them when I was a kid, the invisible forces. But I've seen every Skinwalker episode, and I came to the conclusion that this goes beyond. I also seen all the X-Files. This goes beyond. This is real, and this goes beyond the X-Files. What's anybody going to do that this is real?
0: Yeah, so I agree with you 100%. I mean, I think we proved this thing on a scientific basis, hard science that says, this is real. Now it's time to go ahead and try to understand this. And I think that when the government does release this information to us and discloses this, what we're going to see is that they have evidence that this is real as well. And all the stigma is going to be released from this. And we're going to move on and say, okay, now we get it. It's here. Let's go figure out what it is.
1: Has there ever been a full probe scientific study out in these regions, Jim?
0: We conducted through Hal's research facility. Yeah, we've conducted fairly intense research in the area. We instrumented probably 36 people around the Uinta Basin, gave them devices, had them cataloging every single day. And we actually tracked them for 3 years. So we had a very intensive scientific investigation. And that's when we walked away and said, look, statistically speaking, we feel that there's a lot of things going on here that we can't explain, but we actually have a lot of good, solid data points to indicate that.
1: If you were to live on Skinwalker Ranch or the Blind Frog Ranch, which would it be?
0: Oh, Blind Frog, definitely. You feel good. I mean, you definitely feel good when you're on that property. It's like you want to go investigate, where on Skinwalker, you're always looking over your shoulder, trying to see what's, looking at you, and it's kind of suspicious.
1: What would make you feel good on one place and not on another?
0: Well, it seems to have like an energy flow where actually in one area, you just walk there, and it's like walking into a room that, full of happy people. It's just energetic. You go there and you just feel good. I mean, there are a lot of people that have had very, very profound experiences on those properties, but most of the time they walk away, or like they would go into a slight catatonic state where they would be disassociated for a little while. And then when they wake back up again, they feel that they learned something, or they actually felt that something, actually they gained something. As you go farther and farther down into the Uinta Basin, that basically turns into like, when they walk out of these trances or these disassociations, they kind of feel that they've been attacked, or they've actually had something happen to them.
1: Let's go to David in San Antonio, Texas. Welcome to the show, David. Go ahead.
3: Good evening, Dr. George.
2: So I've called the show a few times, and it's about, you know, what I've experienced here at my home, and after that, you know, in public and everything. So basically, I think I've discovered a new species, but it's a fossil. But the thing about it is that, you know, if I go on the internet right now, I mean, and look at groups that collect rocks and stuff like that, I see this same species in those specimens over and over and over. And I can prove it, I think, but it's so impossible that people really don't want to believe me. But the experiences and stuff that you're talking about people having, I've had that here at my house. And I've even documented some of it with videos and photos. And then now, of course, I have the specimens.
1: And, are you seeing creatures, David?
2: No, it's the rocks, you know, to everybody else, and for the most part. But if I take them and I actually show somebody that's willing to be unbiased and look at them, like, you know, the unbiased mind, and like the doctor said, you have to use a scientific method. You have to be able to prove over and over and over what you're seeing, or what you think you see, or what you found. And I think I could do that. And it doesn't even have to be, like, any of my stuff. You can go on the internet and search for the things that I mean, I like to point you out, like the coach. But I don't want to do too much coaching, because then you're biasing the opinion of the person. You're influencing that person, what they see or what they might see. They might get nervous. But, I mean, if you do it independently on the internet, it's searchable. And I can prove it that way. I don't even have to, you know, I've tried. But, I mean, you know, without getting into the personal experience stuff, even just trying to show the rocks, you know, what I see there and the patterns that repeat and repeat and repeat, the biological markers. I mean, I've basically become like an amateur scientist over this over the last 2.5 years.
1: Do these rocks move, David?
2: No. It's nothing like that. It's not hallucinations or anything like that. But I say this much. You can go out in your yard, George, if you have rocks, and pick out 3-4 rocks, and in 15 minutes, only in 15 minutes, bring the rocks back in, take pictures, submit them somewhere, and I can show you either the same rocks in my yard, or I can point out all the features that match in those rocks, and you can do an internet search over it.
1: Well, what do these rocks do, though?
2: Well, they have the ability to have holographic images. People, I mean, it's all over the internet now. It wasn't before. So basically, they call them stone effigies. I can't pronounce the word. You know, they think Indians carve these things, and there's faces, and there's scenes, and they're there. Don't get me wrong. But they were not carved. They're just features of this organism. And this organism, when it's fossilized, it looks like a skull. I mean, it's older than people think. They used to be called dragon stones or serpent stones in ancient Europe. I guess the Vikings, the Celts, whoever.
1: Are they alive?
2: Spiritually they are. I would say that much, because they do have supernatural abilities. And I've been trying to explain that to people. That's not carved. The reason why you're seeing that, it's like almost like a memory in the stone itself, because the features of the stones, I mean, they're aquatic creatures, right? Almost every one of them. I've never seen one that wasn't. And they're called coelophods. I've named them trinigmapods because they're enigmatic.
1: Let's bring David in for a second, and Jim also. David, thank you for the call. I appreciate that. That's weird. But Jim, what do you think of that?
0: Well, so I've had a lot of reports very similar to what they're talking about here. And what you have is that, and that's what I talk about, you treating the property or the land respectfully. When people have not done that and they've taken these objects and they've gone to caves and they've taken these objects and bringing it back and doing something with them, they end up, you know, having very horrible experiences, and they would, you know, they have go through some really negative times. And when they return it, that actually ended up putting back, when they put it back, they actually, it all went away and returned to normal. So, you know, what you're saying is I 100% believe that, and have probably 100 different narratives that explain exactly what he was talking about. So I think that he's on the right track. And I love the whole idea of citizen science is getting involved in doing this. This is exactly what we need. You know, a lot of people say, oh, the government's going to solve all these problems for us. And personally, I don't think that's going to happen. I think it's up to us, the general public and the scientists out there that have the ability to do this, to go ahead and make these discoveries and come up with these, you know, these basically these solutions that are going to help us get through this.
1: Did being in these places make you a different person?
0: I think it's very, very, very profound when you actually go to these places and you learn that you don't understand anymore what's the physicalness around you. And when you go and you see things happening that you can't explain, it definitely changes you significantly. And when you watch people change in front of you, that you would feel that it's a perfectly normal, rational person, and then they would go into some, you know, disassociation, or they would go into some catatonic state or something like that. I mean, it definitely, you look at that and say, wow, this is something that's really happening. So yeah, it changes you, and it makes you more aware of all the things that you don't know. I mean, all the things that there could be hundreds of things that happen to us that we just aren't aware of, that we take for granted, that is completely irrational if we really sat down and understood it.
1: When people go out to these locations, what do they generally say when they leave?
0: It depends on where you go. I mean, there's, like I said, they're all over the world. I mean, there's people that take trips and they do these sky watching and things like that. So when they're there, they're very excited. And I know right now we're doing a lot of what these call these CE5s and things like that. They're actually going to these places and trying to summon the phenomena, trying to interact with it. And it's very interesting to talk to them, you know, on the outside when they actually finish it and they put their narratives in and they talk about it. It's that they, you know, while they're there, they really felt connected. They actually feel that something was actually connected to them and they were communicating with it. And they really don't have a direct communication, but they feel that some information was passed in between them. And of course, when they walk away from this whole situation, you know, they feel that they lost this communication link and they actually leave it. So it kind of gives you a scientific data point to say, okay, you know, there actually is some physical connection that's going on between these people, whether their consciousness is being a link to something else, or, you know, some energy is coming from someplace that's actually giving them the ability to, you know, connect on a very, very large scale.
1: What has surprised you the most about these places?
0: Well, just the fact that you can go on these places and it actually changes you physically. You know, it not necessarily has to leave medical evidence, but it might, you know, actually be something where you feel better, or you go there and you might feel like you're very anxious or something like that, you can walk on a property and just the property itself is going to change your physiology to make you feel different than when you walked in.
1: We're going to come back in just a moment with Jim Segala and take final phone calls with him as we talk about the Skinwalker Ranch and the Blind Frog Ranch on Coast to Coast AM.
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1: News. I'm Chris DeMeo. It's the final landing for Spirit Airlines. Sources say the budget carrier is going out of business this morning. A $500 million bailout package between Spirit and the Trump administration reportedly has collapsed. Frontier Airlines and JetBlue have offered to pitch in and book Spirit's customers. The no-frills airline has struggled with sharply rising jet fuel costs in the wake of the Iran war. But Democrats say Florida's new congressional map is designed in the Republicans' favor. One Republican disagrees.
2: No comment on the entire Northeast United States, where it's like all Democrat districts, even though like 40% of those states have Republicans that live in them. So we're the time of this is great because of the U.S. Supreme Court's decision that just verified the unconstitutionality of these racially gerrymandered districts.
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3: Overnight lows in the 50s tonight with rain showers through the early morning possible. And then Friday, rain increases again during the afternoon. Highs in the 60s, a 90% chance of rain overnight into Saturday morning. Lows near 51. A few rumbles of thunder possible. No severe weather expected. Saturday afternoon, drier. Highs in the 60s will clear out by Sunday with lows in the 40s. Highs near 70. I'm WBRC First Alert Chief Meteorologist Wes Wyatt on your side.
4: Right now, it's 56 degrees at Birmingham's News Traffic and Weather Station. 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
2: And welcome back to Coast, George Norrie, Dr. Jim Segala, and we will take your calls this final half with him. Open lines start next hour. Jim, did you feel different after you left these locations? Did physically anything change?
3: Well, you feel different because when you go on these properties, you actually start feeling different than when you walked on. And then what you find is that as you leave these properties, you go back to what you were feeling before. So like, for instance, when you walk onto Blind Frog Ranch, it's definitely, I mean, everybody reports this basically that I've ever talked to, is that you start feeling very euphoric. You feel good. And then as you leave the property and get farther away, that'll dissipate. So yeah, you definitely feel that there's this energy when you get on that property. It's not just that property. There's a lot of other properties throughout the United States that had that same type of feeling. There's places in Arizona, there's places in Nevada that all have that type of thing, like Thunderstrike. It's all those kind of ranches that really, just as soon as you walk on there, you feel different. And then when you walk away, you're actually feeling, you know, what you have returned back to what you were beforehand.
2: Are they on energy lines, ley lines, or anything like that?
3: Well, we kind of show that one of the things that we did when into Basin is that we outfitted 36 people with different devices, and you know, they were doing these narratives on a day-to-day basis. And what you find is that these people would report this very interesting cascade of energy as the time went on. So like, you'd look at the data that's coming from these devices and you'd find out that, you know, maybe one of the devices would report something going on, and then like 10 miles away, another device would fire and it would happen, and another device would fire. So it almost looks like you get this energy, that flow that starts from one area and just keeps going and propagating down through this area. And it travels fairly slow. It's not something that's super fast, but it does affect these things. And people would have these experiences on the line as it goes down. So it almost looks like there's this line starting up in the basin area all the way up in where you have all the mountains, and it comes down through Blind Frog, through other ranches, and then, you know, down through Skinwalker Ranch. So it looks like there's this, like, almost this river of energy that flows through that area. And it's, of course, you know, the higher up you are, I think the more positive it is, the lower you are, the more negative it gets.
2: Back to the calls. Joe in Monterey, California is with us. Welcome to the program. Hi, Joe.
4: Thank you for taking my call, George.
2: Sure thing.
4: Just to let people know that if they know where these ley lines are, their major ley lines and their minor ley lines, and when they cross, they create a vortex. And there can be a double major vortex. But they don't, these higher intelligence, and I don't like to use the word higher, more advanced intelligence, they have technology and they're interdimensional, so they have the upper hand. And they can be anywhere where they want to be. And they could be standing right next to you and you wouldn't feel them. Or maybe if you're sensitive, you will. Now, I've been attacked many times. And as far as injuries are concerned, they can be very profound. People have been known to be pushed by these entities. But the technology is what you have to worry about. These are not demons as such, because demons don't use technology, but they are demonic. We call them demonic. And they have technology that can be more powerful than higher beings that may, like angels and stuff. They have a hard time with them. What I can say is that if you develop yourself spiritually, you'll be more prone to these experiences. Whatever you do, what you put in your mind

0: radiates, and they will see it or hear it. And you don't want to be on a list for them to come by. Oh, when you're in town, look up this person. No, if you're on a list, they make it, they make sure that you are repressed. And as far as a shield around the earth, there's definitely a an energetic shield that sometimes holds us down in consciousness. But if you're in a group and if you do a spiritual chant or something, you can open up a like a hole in this this shield. And if you can travel, you could find yourself beyond their control. Thank you, George, for taking my call.
1: Want to react to some of that, Jim?
2: Yeah, I completely agree with that. I think that there is definitely these areas where you do get these. It's almost like this constructive and destructive type of interactions between some more flows. I mean, so in that's very possible why all these people have migrated to those areas. I mean, the Aztecs and, you know, other civilizations have gone there. It's because you get to this point where, you know, you feel these very, very strong feelings and you feel euphoric, you feel good. And as you move farther away, you get into the negative stuff and these ley lines that never truly have been proven scientifically to any great extent, but it's very obvious these things are following some type of pattern or some type of flow. So it's actually pretty obvious that there's something going on where you have this flow of energy that's going from place to place.
1: Did anything surprise you when you went out to these areas?
2: I think that was the most important thing that surprised me, is when you walk into these properties and you look at these, you go into these areas, that you can change behavior, you can change personality traits. You can actually start, like if you went into Skinwalker Ranch, you can actually get these physical changes to your body. You would get these lesions, or you would get these fibrosis that developed, or sometimes you'd get these interesting autoimmune type of diseases that actually come and go very quickly. It does not like they linger very long. So, you know, that's the kind of surprising thing, is you go into these areas and it actually can affect your body.
1: Next up, let's go to Mike in Fairbanks, Alaska. Welcome to the show, Michael. Go ahead.
3: Hello, George and Dr. Segala. Thank you for hosting Open Line Friday, George. Our family's favorite night. We have a lot of family members are listening to you guys right now. Thank you so much. Dr. Segala, ancient legends say the Aztecs left a lake-based northern paradise in Utah called the Island of Aztlan. Starting in 500 BC, they left for Mexica, with the A on the end, Mexica. They left behind in high-walled canyons like Barrier Canyon, petroglyphs of snakes with four rattles, Inca knotted rope symbols, and figures dividing time, same as they found on the Aztec calendar down in South America. But I believe the Blind Frog Ranch, I've been researching that since the very first show. It's one of the most interesting shows on TV, and I actually think that the Aztecs were there. But I want to know, Doctor, what went on with the buried cylinder in front of the shack, in front of the office that Chad found? And who were the people that pulled up in the car? I mean, I have so many questions. What about the clown-faced body Dwayne found at the East Gate? What about the load count and the radiation scintillator going off down in the tunnel? But I've asked enough and talked enough, but thank you very much, and I'll take your answers off here.
2: Yeah, so to answer your question, so as far as I was, you know, as far as the cylinders goes, we didn't know who those people were that they filmed. We never actually figured it out, but we figured out that they're actually reading something. Whatever the thing was actually, we put some same equipment in that hole, and we did read some anomalies. We read this very strange circular pattern that developed on one of our sensors, or multiple sensors. So they probably had some inside information that allowed them to say, look, we know there's some stuff here. We want to go in there and read it. They went, they buried something, they took their readings, and they left. So we actually proved that. In fact, this season, I guess in a couple of months from now, that I'll be on an episode where we actually found some very strange vortexes on the property that we actually read with equipment. It was very, very strange. I mean, so you go on there, and every time you go on there, and, you know, Duane invites me out to do experiments and stuff like that, you walk out of there and says, oh my God, I know, how could this possibly be true? So it's always a big surprise when you find these crazy things that are happening on these properties. And, you know, scientifically, you look at this thing and you just don't have anything to explain it. And you have to really pull out all the stops and try to, you know, rationalize these things. So it's an intriguing area. It's, you know, if anybody has the opportunity to go there and visit there, it's just absolutely amazing.
1: It's a magnificent universe, is it not, Jim?
2: It all over the world. I mean, it's just surprising what these people are finding. And now, because of social media, we're starting to hear more and more about it. And, you know, with the tools that we have, we can actually tell whether or not this is something that is, you know, being made up, or this is actually something earnestly being happening to people. So this is just a really good time to be around investigating this.
1: Next up, Jeremy in North Dakota. Hello, Jeremy.
4: Hello, George and Jim. I have kind of an odd question. Over 22 years ago, I was in a nearly fatal auto accident. I was in a coma for 2.5 months. When I woke from the coma, I have a severe traumatic brain injury. Is it possible that me visiting one of these ranches would have influence on me regaining my walking balance?
1: Well, you'd want to try the blind frog, would you not, Jim?
2: Yeah, absolutely. Yeah. So there's people that go on that property and they walk away with their ailments actually dissipated. And it's just amazing to watch, because they'll go in there and all of a sudden, like, you know, not to get too deep into this, but, you know, actually, Duane goes on there and, you know, he's got some issues that when he goes on the property, it dissipates it significantly. But just to give you an idea of what we're finding through the data that we collect through our study cohort, is that people that do have these injuries, these large brain traumas and things like that, at the end of it, when they're healed, they actually are more receptive to experiencing, and they see more crafts. They'll see more of this strange phenomena because their brain has been reset a little bit, and they actually will accept a lot of these things where, you know, normally we've been taught for our whole lives to rationalize things and think, you know, we have to believe things and stuff like that. But when you get these traumatic injuries to your brain, it kind of resets it a little bit, and all those filters go away, or some of those filters go away. And now people, you know, after they have these, you know, these brain injuries, they're more receptive and they experience things and they start seeing things more and stuff like that. So, you know, it's unfortunate that you've had this accident, but I think you probably walked away more in tune to the phenomena that is around us.
1: Let's go to Glenn in California, west of the Rockies. Okay, Glenn, go ahead, sir.
5: Thank you. I really enjoy this conversation you're having.
1: Thank you.
5: I lived a year of my life about 700 meters from the DMZ in Vietnam, right next to Laos. There were 4 hot LZs up there, and I was moved around to 3 of them. Charlie 2 made the front papers. We lost 60 guys in 3 hours. And Alpha 4, that was Con Tien. Let me say this. I was having a conversation with a door gunner, and he was a little spooked out because he said sometimes when he was burning some of the guys up down on the ground, they were shooting back at them. Later that night, they had little lights following the helicopter around. And I said, well, I'm glad you brought that up, because I just didn't want to tell anybody. Be it when some of our guys died or when I shot some of the people, the pieces, or some of the other guys in the fighting we were doing, I don't want to get into it too much, that I would, when the guy fell down and screamed, sometimes at night, you could see a light move out of them. There also, when I was on Charlie 1, there was supposed to be a mass grave behind Charlie 1. It was about 5 clicks from the DMZ and still pretty close to Laos. We were all north of Quezon. And it was nothing to see orbs come up out of the ground from time to time. Well, I came back, and there's other stuff that went on. Here's what I'm going to say next is, I've come to believe your brain's a biological electromagnet. It holds your presence in you. If a rocket landed between your legs and it went off and you were atomized, one time my group and me, we stayed awake 3 days and three nights, my eight-man team. If you nodded off, you were gone. And if your body disintegrated, there would be an energy still there. And the ancient pictures show a light around someone's head. They called it an aura. Well, that light moves out of the flesh. Skinwalker Ranch was created by the assassination of a bunch of Indians which were lined up on that precipice. And it was not only just a medicine man, but there's what is called a bruja.
1: And he called a lot of things happened out there. Jim, we're out of time. I want to thank you for being on the program. Come back again. Dr. Jim Segala talking about Skinwalker Ranch and the Blind Frog Ranch. Up next, open lines on Coast to Coast AM.
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0: I'm Chad Pergram with the Speaker's Lobby. The House Ethics Committee interviewed about a half dozen former aides of Democratic North Carolina Representative Alma Adams in 2023. This was part of a probe into whether Adams had an inappropriate relationship with an aide. Notice reported the inquiry first. There are questions about the Congresswoman's relationship with her now Deputy Chief of Staff and District.
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6: Frontier Airlines and JetBlue have offered to pitch in and book Spirit's customers this weekend. Thousands of people, including workers, students, and others, filling the streets of cities throughout the nation on Friday for May Day protests.
7: The portion of the May Day rally that happened here in Chicago ended at Daley Plaza here downtown Chicago. Now, the Chicago Teachers Union did not win the school cancellation that they had lobbied for. Still, teachers encouraged students to skip school. Some called it a field trip.
8: The teacher said just walk out of class so you could be...
9: Not necessarily, but there were some teachers that were like, it's a walkout, you guys can just go. Protest.
7: The protest subjects went from pro-communism to trans rights, tax the rich, and of course, anti-Trump. And the assassination attempt at the correspondents' dinner, according to protesters, that didn't happen.
6: Fox's Mike Tobin. May 1st is a public holiday in many countries, marking International Workers' Day, or Labor Day, when workers' unions rally around issues like wages, pensions, and inequality. President Trump says he's raising tariffs charged on cars and trucks from the European Union next week to 25%, a move that could have ripple effects on the global economy.
10: We have a trade deal with the European Union. They were not adhering to it. So I raised the tariffs on cars and trucks to 25%. That's billions of dollars coming into the United States, and it forces them to move their factory production much faster.
6: The president explaining that the EU is not agreeing to the trade deal that they struck last July for 15% on most goods. America's listening to Fox News.
11: John Hannity.
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2: So the stalemate continues. So does the U.S. blockade on Iran. That blockade has now turned back 45 ships. Meantime, Iran's proxy Hezbollah has continued to launch attacks from southern Lebanon onto Israeli forces. The IDF says one soldier was killed this week.
6: Fox's Ashley Webster. The continued closure of the Strait of Hormuz has strained energy markets with sharp rising gas prices. Well, House Republicans have launched an investigation into U.S. companies' use of Chinese-developed artificial intelligence over national security concerns.
13: One of the Republicans leading this investigation, Representative John Molinar, says this should be a cause for alarm for Americans.
14: They're losing a tremendous amount of privacy. It also gives the Chinese Communist Party access to information about America that we don't want them to have. So there's a national security aspect to it, as well as a personal freedom that we're giving up as Americans.
13: And Senator Bernie Sanders is now facing criticism after arguing the U.S. and China should cooperate on AI regulation, warning that competition between the two countries could cause humanity to, quote, lose control of the technology. I'm Madison Allworth, Fox Business.
6: Recapping our top story, it's the final landing for Spirit Airlines, the budget carrier going out of business immediately after 34 years. A $500 million bailout package between Spirit and the Trump administration reportedly collapsed. Frontier Airlines and JetBlue have offered to pitch in and book Spirit's customers this weekend. I'm Chris DeMeo. This is Fox News. Be safe out there. A lot of wet roads. Rain will continue overnight. We may hear a rumble of thunder. No severe weather expected. Just a good soaking rain and cold out there. We'll have temperatures in the upper 40s to low 50s. Highs around 68 with gradual clearing on Saturday. The rain moves out early. Lows in the 40s. Highs near 70 with sunshine on Sunday. Lows back in the 40s with highs in the 70s and dry for Monday. I'm WBRC First Alert Chief Meteorologist Wes Wyatt on your side.
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1: Well, welcome to the open line portion of Coast to Coast. We'll dive right into it in just a moment. And, of course, we always have Ask George as a little feature for you. Tom, tell us about that.
2: Well, a few years ago, we came up with this little thing. We call it Ask George every time we do open lines here. So I'll tell you what, let's fire three questions at you. But first, I want to give out the email address. If you'd like to send in a question, you can send it to askgeorge@coasttocoastam.com. If we pick it, we might say it on the air. Ready?
1: Ready for what? Three questions, right?
2: We're going to fire three of them at you.
1: All right, let's do it.
2: Carla in New Mexico. When you talk to an experiencer, what factors or traits make you believe or not believe them?
1: I do not question whether I believe or not believe them. What I want them to do is to expound on their life, what they've gone through, and let the listener decide what they want to do. So I simply don't try to destroy them, which would be easy for a lot of people, but I don't do that.
2: So I'm only guessing here, but I think she might have meant like just when you talk to them in general. Is it different when you talk to them and you're not on the air?
1: No, I act the same.
2: Okay, very good. Sandro in West Covina, California. If you had to answer yes or no, and he puts yes or no in caps and underlined, do you think the government will become transparent about UFOs within the next 5 years?
1: No.
2: Why?
1: I just don't think they're going to come out and tell us. We're going to find out from whistleblowers like we have been over the years, but I just don't think government's going to come out and make an announcement.
2: Okay, let's move on to Karen in Kansas. Did you have a favorite board game or toy as a kid?
1: I loved Clue.
2: Good one.
1: Did you ever play that, Tommy?
2: No, but I saw a lot of friends play it.
1: As a matter of fact, years ago I went and bought one. I have it. It's unopened. But I have it as like a collector's item. It's a great game.
2: Did you ever, I don't know if somebody's asked you this or not when we've done shows, but have you ever played with the Ouija board at all?
1: Yeah, remember that story I had when I was at the St. Louis station? And everything was going right. I had the Ouija board in the studio. Everything was going haywire.
2: That's right. And then you gave it to the board off.
1: We gave it to the board off Howard to give it away. He gave it to our news guy, Daryl. The guy got fired 2 days later.
2: Here, this is bad luck. Have some.
1: You got it.
2: Okay. All righty. That's Ask George. Email questions to askgeorge@coasttocoastam.com.
1: Thank you, Thomas. And we'll be back with Open Lines in just a moment on Coast to Coast AM. 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
1: And welcome back to Open Lines. George Norrie with you. Great to be with you. Let's go right to the phones. Let's go to our East of the Rockies line. David's with us in Fort Lauderdale, Florida. Hey, David.
4: Hey, George. How you doing?
1: Great. Welcome to the show.
4: Awesome, man. Yeah, this is one of my goals, or one of the things I wanted to mark off of my bucket list, to call in and thank you for all the good years you brought while I was incarcerated in federal prison. You brought a lot of good topics and interesting guests on your show, like Dr. Joel Wallach and Ben Fuchs with Critical Health News, and all of your callers and topics were awesome, man.
1: Well, thank you.
4: Kept me up all night listening.
1: And you're out now enjoying yourself? Everything going well?
4: Yeah, I'm out after 13 years of being held hostage by, you know, for just possessing a firearm in my own home. It was a long road to hoe, but I'm sure. Done. So I just want to give all the guys out there and radio world and federal prison, keep your head up and the day will come for you guys. Get out of there. Stay out of there.
1: Great. Thank you, David. Appreciate it. And I'm glad that things are doing much better for you. And just keep the light. Keep the light, my friend. Next up, let's go to Ruth in Maryland. Take it away, Ruthie.
5: Hi, George. Thank you so much for taking my call. And I have something really good for you tonight. I have first, a short prayer for veterans. It was written for veterans and their families in the world. And this was given to me, George, when I was 4 years old. I've had this for literally over 50 years, this little card. And it was given to me by a very famous person. And this prayer, I want to read it to you. It's real short. This reminds me of you to a T. This is what you do with us. Okay, it says, Dear Lord, help me to cause more smiles than frowns, create more laughter than tears, scatter more sunshine than rain, dispense more happiness than gloom, and spread more cheer than despair. And you want to take a guess on who wrote that, who gave me this card? And when I was 4 years old, he was in his 80s. So you're a little bit older than me. You would probably remember him even more than me. But he was probably born in the late 1800s. It was the original Bozo the Clown, George.
1: Oh, you're kidding. How cool is that?
5: Yes, he was born and raised in Baltimore County, and so he lived in my neighborhood. And he taught me a very valuable lesson when I was young. I met him in the Goodwill. I was like 4 years old, and he wasn't in his makeup, but he handed me this card. He's got his signature on it. It says, Bozo, the original clown. It has a little prayer on the front, and it has a little story about him on the back. There were many other Bozos, but this was the original one.
1: Do you remember what he used to say?
5: No, because I was too young.
1: All right, I'm going to tell it to you and see if it recollects. Ready?
5: Uh-huh.
1: Whoa, Nelly!
5: Oh, yeah, I think I do remember that. And I want to tell you real quick the lesson that he taught me. Okay, I couldn't believe it that, okay, I knew he was famous. And to me, he was like one of the first famous people that, you know, when I was little that I really ever met. And I was amazed that he was in Goodwill. I'm thinking, my gosh, he's famous. He probably has the money. Why is he shopping in Goodwill? So he made me realize that it was okay to shop at Goodwill, that I didn't need to be ashamed to be shopping at Goodwill.
1: No, but you can also donate a lot of clothes to them because they need it.
5: Oh, yeah, it's a good place to donate and shop. And you can save a lot of money by shopping at these places.
1: Absolutely. Thanks, Ruthie. Appreciate you being on the program. Next up, Zach's with us in the state of Missouri. Hello, Zach.
6: Hello, George. How are you today?
1: I'm fine. Whereabouts in Missouri are you?
6: I'm in southwest Missouri, George. Southwest Great. Missouri. Down here in the Ozarks. Got a lot of weird stuff that happens in the Ozarks. So.
1: Oh, strange. Remember, did you watch the series, Ozarks?
6: I've not watched a whole lot of it. I've seen a couple episodes, but, you know, when you live it in real life, the episodes don't really shed a whole lot of light on it. So.
1: Yeah, it was pretty good, though. They did a good job with
6: it. It's pretty good. I really appreciate you letting me call in on the show here, taking my call. I've listened to the show since I was a kid. I'm going to be 45 years old this year. And my father, he listened to Art Bell, and I listened to Art Bell when I was a kid, too. My father ran a paper route locally here in town, and we listened to the AM station locally, and Art was on it every morning. And I just continued throughout the years to listen to him and picking up listening to you, too. You've had many good shows. You're a good host, George, and really appreciate all the shows and keeping radio live. I'm an amateur radio operator myself.
1: Oh, good for
6: and,
1: you.
6: Yeah, one time I almost made contact with Art on 80 meters. They had such a pile up and a lot of guys in there trying to reach him. And I just couldn't get him, and I called my dad before my dad passed away. I said, Dad, I think I'm going to make contact with Art on the 80 meters. And he said, oh, great. He said, record it. I'd like to hear it. Never could get to him. But there was something I wanted to tell you. I was listening, you know, to the show tonight, of course, with your guest host, Dr. Jim there. And he, Sagala, is it Sagala was his name? Is that correct?
1: Yeah.
6: Jim Sagala, yeah. Sagala. He was talking about some, yeah, interesting things. One thing I wanted to mention to you, and I thought this is very interesting. We have something that's really interesting in our area here. We have this fault line that runs through our area. It's called the Chesapeake Fault. A lot of people don't know about it. But there's been a few really rare and interesting occurrences that have happened around this fault. And I believe there's some kind of energy or some kind of weird phenomena with it, because a friend of mine, when we were teenagers, we were driving out there by that area and low volume humming sound, and it almost felt like you could feel some kind of energy in that area. And then he told me later on, he went to tell me this was several weeks or maybe a month or two, that he was driving home, and the farm road that crosses over this fault line on the other side, he said he looked to his right side in the field and he saw this black shaped disc just hovering out in the field. And he said it scared him so badly that he put the floor, the pedal to the metal, and he said he drove so fast to get home.
1: Wow.
6: He said, and what was really interesting, he said that was that morning when he was going to school. He said there was frost on the ground, and he thought maybe he was just seeing something, because there's no lights on this. It was just a black disc covering out in the middle of the field, and it was hovering probably about 15 feet off the ground. He said when he came back, he said the frost on the ground in that area, there was no frost. He said it was like an oval shape. Yeah. And he said it was really weird, and it scared him so badly. He said he's seen, and there's been lights and like orbs that have been over that area. And just listening to the radio when I was a kid, I'd hear truck drivers driving through there saying, yeah, do you see that light over across the, you know, the 42 mile marker? He said, what was that? You know, people had said weird things. So I thought that was interesting. I wanted to share that, and I didn't know if Dr. Jim had any kind of light to shed on something like that. You know, if there's any kind of energy that's able to be emitted, you know, from the ground that would cause the attraction of any kind of, you know, unidentified flying object or just things like that. I just thought that was interesting. I wanted to add that, you know.
1: Thank you, Zach. They're everywhere, these objects, to be sure. And we don't seem to get too many reports of burned out areas of UFOs anymore. In the old days, you'd have landing pod marks. You'd have oval shapes of, like Zach just described. We don't hear those anymore. We don't get a lot of those. I wonder why. Let's go to Mike in Denver. Take it away, Michael. Welcome to the show.
7: Hey, George, good morning. How are you?
1: Great, Mike. How are you?
7: I'm doing really good. Great week of shows. And, I called in for Jim Gray, actually, earlier this week. Judge Gray, he was amazing. And, I just wanted to say, George, thank you for always having such authentic interviews. You are one of the most authentic, you know, people on radio, and, it really shows. And so first of all, I just wanted to say thank you for that. How is everything going with you?
1: Everything's good, Michael. I'm just moving along. I'm in St. Louis for a few more weeks and I head back to LA again, back and forth, but everything's clicking along.
7: Well, it's already May 2nd. I cannot believe how fast it is going. Already almost halfway through the year, but pretty soon it's going to be July 4th. And George, so for Open Lines tonight, I had this interesting story I was going to talk about. So there is a new Colorado state law that is going to be requiring some school districts to put together a policy on cell phone use in schools. And here in Denver, actually Denver Public Schools is considering banning students from using cell phones altogether. So basically what it would be is when students get to school, they would have to put their cell phones in these walkable pouches and they would get them back at the end of the school day. And it's interesting. I also saw a story this week about certain workplaces having kind of a similar policy that say banning cell phones is essentially a way to remove distractions, build discipline, focus, and team cohesion within their workplace. And, you know, I was going to ask you, George, because obviously, you know, you've been in a lot of managerial roles throughout your career. You were a news director. You've worn so many different hats in that regard. But I was, you know, wanting to get your reaction to this news. Do you think that that's going to improve productivity possibly in the workplace, banning cell phones, banning those kinds of devices? Or do you think that would be more helpful or hurtful to overall morale, worker morale?
1: They are probably right in banning them, Mike. They're distracting the kids. They don't put their phones down. They use them during school hours. I think it's probably better that they not even bring them to school, but they do probably for emergency purposes. But putting them away when they first get there is probably a smart idea, I think. Don't you?
7: I think it's a good idea. You know, it's interesting, George, when I was growing up, which really wasn't that long ago, like the early 2000s, technology really wasn't a big thing. I think I saw something about the first YouTube video wasn't even uploaded until 2004, I don't think. And when you think about that in the big, like, frame of time, that's not really a long time. And so it's interesting when you see, like, the kind of, you know, environment kids are growing up in today. And that's actually something I was going to bring up with Judge Gray, is how, you know, kids today are not being given the real world skills they need by the time they turn 18 to really be prepared for the real world. And I think technology, social media, you know, like you talk about so much on the show, is a huge, you know, component element of that. But I think, you know, when it comes to like banning them in the workplace, I think it's crossing into the range of being a little dystopian almost, because it's like, you know, pretty soon there's going to be, who knows, metal detectors when you enter school, and now you can't have a phone in the workplace. And so it's interesting to see the way the tide is kind of turning in that sense. But yeah.
1: Absolutely. They just arrested a kid in Hillsboro, Missouri, who was in school with a gun and ammunition. The gun was unloaded, but he had ammo with him. And they don't know what his intents were, but they caught him because other students complained about it, and they came in and got him out. But that could have been a disaster, to be sure. Let's go to, whose turn is it? How about Will in New York City? Will, take it away. Welcome to the program.
8: Oh, hi, George. Well, for starters, I want to associate myself and echo the wisdom from Mike in Colorado right there. Number one, thank you for the great shows this week and for all you do for us. And also your conversation about the cell phone usage and the technology. I agree wholeheartedly. But the thing that made me call in tonight was when I heard you talking about what Bozo used to say,
1: Yeah.
8: And it made me wonder if you remember on the Mary Tyler Moore Show, Chuckles the Clown, and what Chuckles used to say.
1: What did Chuckles used to say? I remember Chuckles the Clown. I can't remember what he used to say.
8: Okay, so it's a short little saying, and it goes like this. But and by the way, it's a little racy, but not. But it's very tame. I ran it by Tom first, so I have Tom's approval. Okay,
1: all right.
8: So he used to say, "A little song, a little dance, a little seltzer down your pants," and that was that was Chuckles saying. And one of the most famous Mary Tyler Moore episodes, and always gets ranked as one of the top favorites, is the episode where Chuckles the Clown bites the dust. And there was a parade in town in Minneapolis, and Chuckles was in the parade, and he was dressed up as Mr. Peanut, and one of the elephants that was in the parade got wild and took him out. And that episode was a classic Mary Tyler Moore, because she was so sad and couldn't, but everybody else was making jokes about it. But then when it got to the funeral, Mary couldn't stop laughing and everyone else was serious. So one of those great episodes. I want to thank you, George, for everything you do for us. Like I said, I echo what Mike was saying, and I can tell like tonight's guest. And also, like I mentioned a couple weeks ago, I think when you had Dr. Amir Levine on talking about his book, The Cure, when you have a guest that you appreciate, that you especially like their work, I can tell the way you engage with them. And then it's really good for us as listeners, because it really brings out the best in the topic and the interviewee. So thanks for that, George.
1: Yeah, you're welcome, Will. Thanks for being a great, dedicated Coast to Coast listener. More open lines continue when we come right back on Coast to Coast AM.
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4: Taking a hardline approach in talks with the U.S. over ending Operation Epic Fury. Tehran says the issue of nuclear weapons is non-negotiable. President Donald Trump.
5: So they want to make a deal, but I'm not satisfied with it. We'll see what happens.
4: Iran says it will not negotiate the issue of nuclear capabilities as the U.S. insists Iran not have the ability to produce a nuclear weapon. Iran has executed two people over alleged espionage for Israel. 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
6: Be safe out there. A lot of wet roads. Rain will continue overnight. We may hear a rumble of thunder. No severe weather expected. Just a good soaking rain and cold out there. We'll have temperatures in the upper 40s to low 50s. Highs around 68 with gradual clearing on Saturday. The rain moves out early. Lows in the 40s. Highs near 70 with sunshine on Sunday. Lows back in the 40s with highs in the 70s and dry for Monday. I'm WBRC First Alert Chief Meteorologist Wes Wyatt on your side.
0: Right now, it's 55 degrees at Birmingham's News Traffic and Weather Station. 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
2: 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So there's a ton of them, right? 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

0: I just hate to see U.S. businesses go out of business.
1: It's horrible. It is horrible.
0: My granddaughter is 24 years old. She is a commercial pilot for United Airlines.
1: That's so cool.
0: She's unbelievable. They're just marvelous by her. They can't figure it out, but she knows everything about aviation.
1: That's Kaya, right?
0: She's a great pilot, and she gets on a plane. She looks like a 24-year-old girl.
1: We did a live show years ago in Ohio, and I think I met her there.
0: Right.
1: I mean, that was a long time ago.
0: She's much more open than she was then. She was a quiet girl then.
1: She was the quiet one. You have two of them, right?
0: Yep. And then her sister, Mia, is a nurse.
1: Yeah.
0: I love those.
1: Well, good for her.
0: Fly the friendly skies of United. Let's go to Greg in Remsen, New York. Welcome to the program. Hi, Greg.
2: Hi, everybody. George, you know, Coast and its topics, you know, the UFOs and the ghosts and the Bigfoot and all that. I think it's the topics that have brought all the people together, you know, the guests and the listeners and even the media has got, you know, like all the TV shows on and all that. I think, you know, George, you have, and Art and all the other hosts have kind of led the charge. And, you know, you've affected the world, I think. And I give you much respect for that.
0: Thank you, Greg. And we're not done. We're going to keep going, kid.
2: So I got a few questions. And if you can answer one or any of them if you want. You know, after the broadcasts, sometimes I get a little creeped out by some of them. And I was wondering if you do, too, and if there's anything you do. And also, is you have a guest wish list, maybe, or a topic wish list for the future? And then also, is there any topics that are taboo? So thank you, George, for my questions.
0: Thank you, Greg. Appreciate it. In terms of the guest wish list, I like almost every guest we've had over a regular period, obviously. First-time guests, we take a look at how they did, what the reaction was, how many phone calls they got, and then we decide whether they come back again. We've had some great ones come on lately, and some topics that we don't like. I try to stay away from abortion, hard politics. You know, during presidential election nights and stuff, you got to come on the news with that. But I try to stay away from the political rantering and all that. We've got a news segment, of course, that we have at the top of the show, which is important to give people updates on what's going on. But by and large, I'd like to stay away from the Jerry Epstein story. I'd let the mainstream media deal with stuff like that. Joe in Monterey, California is back with us. You made it in twice, Joseph.
3: Well, George, after that big spiel I had about the dark side and how dangerous it can be, I never even got to tell anyone there's a way to protect yourself.
0: And really?
3: This could be for anyone who finds himself dreaming and dream traveling. If you're aware of what's going on, you can summon help. Now, sometimes people get attacked and they panic, and the attack could be so bad that they could be paralyzed, like sleep paralyzing. Also, your imagination can act like a weapon or a defense, and you have the right to protect yourself. There are other ways to protect yourself, but these are for the average person. The average person can find themselves in danger. If you're practicing out-of-body travel, you need to know how to get back in the body or to protect yourself while you're outside the body, and calling on angels that you know can be a major thing. I suggest people understand that if you call on Christ, or as they say, the Christos, you will get help. But if it's of a very high nature, and if it's extraterrestrials, then you better have a big backup to help yourself.
0: Where did you get this kind of spirituality, Joe?
3: Well,

0: 57 years of paranormal investigation, 50 years of meditation, running into people with like-minded experiences, spiritual people, spiritual masters, mostly from the higher entities or beings that impart some information when you're ready, or shall I say when you already know it, they can validate it. But it's out there, and people could find it. It's just that it's difficult for them to start, and they may not have a propensity to find out. They may not have a strong spiritual discipline that they need to because they develop themselves rapidly. There are ways to develop yourself very rapidly other than meditation, but meditation, different forms, can be extremely powerful.
1: Well, you got it down to a science, my friend. Next up, the Cornelius is with us in Louisiana. Hello there, Mr. White. Welcome to the show.
2: Hey there, George. Boy, I've really been enjoying Open Lines. Of course, that was a great guest you had on the first hour and the callers, too. George, I was just telling Tommy, I'm going to break a news story here for all the Bigfooters. Down in Westlake, that's near Lake Charles in Calcasieu Parish, they spotted a Bayou Bigfoot down there. So go to KALB.com, and you can look in Lake Charles and see whatever television station and stuff they have down there. But ours is KALB.com. And that woman said, man, she must have scared the Bigfoot. Maybe it was fishing. And you told that fishing story where one the guy gave him two fish.
1: And he gave him one back.
2: One back. And that's a great story. But, George, you know what? I heard Mike the Millennial earlier and Will. I've been listening for about 30 years with Art Bell. I'm probably one of the few callers that's been on, you know, been on with Art Bell and been listening since then. And I've got one complaint, George. And Ryan Recker and Richard Serrett hadn't been treating the regulars right. And I know you love us and everything, and Tommy, but certain regulars, they'll take our questions, and in other words, and use them as if they were their ideas, or either we'll be on the line for 3 hours and they won't let us talk. So all I want you to do is ask them, just like Ian Punnett used to do. He said, all regulars, y'all take the day off. We're just going to have new callers and first-time callers. And that's fine. Just tell us that. But a lot of times we, you know, it's just that everybody makes a show, just like you're saying, first-time guests, the callers, we all make the show. And I just don't think Art Bell would have liked the way the regulars have been treated. So that's my only gripe. But, George, I want you to come to Mardi Gras. Your friend Tommy Danhuis has been to Mardi Gras. And have you ever had a mint julep?
1: I don't think so. I'm a red wine guy, and that's about it. A little Jack Daniels and water. That's it.
2: Oh, but you know the Kentucky Derby's today, so have you ever been to Kentucky Derby?
1: I've never been to the Derby. I've been to a lot of racetracks, but I've never been to the Kentucky Derby.
2: Yeah, that was you're a quarter horse man, right?
1: Standardbreds with the sulkies.
2: Yeah, they're the ones. I remember. But you love horses. You got to go to the Kentucky Derby. My grandma, she used to like those mint juleps, but it was non-alcoholic for her.
1: Do you wear a big hat when you go?
2: All right. That's for them women now, George. Come on. I've never been, George, but I think my dad, I think there was a jockey in our family at one time.
1: Well, you're too tall to be a jockey.
2: Yeah, I'm too tall to be. No, I can barely ride a horse now, George. And I need some prayer. I've had some stomach issues and some leg issues, so. Please, Coast audience, pray for me. And
1: how's your blood how's your glucose levels?
2: Well, you know, George, it's funny that you ask because about a month ago, them suckers shot up, but I couldn't get to the grocery store or anything. Like I said, I'm disabled and sometimes it's just hard. But the people I'm working with now, George, they're trying to get me on disability transport where I can get to the bank, the grocery store, and all like that. So I'm getting help, but it said it may take a month for them to qualify so I can get that transportation.
1: You do not drive yourself?
2: Well, the truck broke down after Daddy died, and so I just have to depend on others.
1: I see. But you have a license.
2: Oh, yeah. I still got my driver's license, George.
1: All right, my friend. Keep pushing. Stay healthy, Corny. We want to keep you. Oh, one last thing, Corny. Have you heard from Louise in Kentucky?
2: You know what, George? I've been thinking about that because nobody's heard from her. And, you know, she was a regular caller, and I've been listening for her. But I hope and pray she's not gone. You know, Annie, we miss Annie from Alabama, and we don't ever know what happened to Annie.
1: Yeah, something happened there, I think. And poor Joe in Long Island, and everybody comes to become family, and then when they're gone, they disappear. But Louise, who says that she is the reincarnated Cleopatra, has not checked in with us in months. And when that happens, you think something's going on, and you worry about that. Let's go to Jeff in Lincoln, Nebraska. Hey, Jeffrey, go ahead.
3: Hey, buddy.
1: Howdy.
3: Hey, man. Long time no talk.
1: How you been?
3: Well, just doing the best I can there, George. Hey, man, you go to the Dalles, is that correct?
1: We've been there a couple times, yeah.
3: That's right. And guess what, George? I've worked for the phone company there.
1: Oh, really? Did you like it out there?
3: Oh, it's wonderful. Hey, George, I know it's going to sound wild, but I had a first date with a girl, and we went up by Mount St. Helens, and on the southeast corner from Woodland, Washington, I see my first Bigfoot on the southeast corner. And I says, hey, miss, you better come over here with my binoculars and see this. And by golly, she seen the same thing I seen.
1: Wow.
3: There's a Bigfoot walking back and forth. That's not what I called in about. But and John from Wisconsin, hey, buddy, I worked up there in Ashland, Wisconsin for the phone company up there. Hey, brother, I love you, man. You're out there in the old Dana tribe area. I know exactly where you're at. I work on them phone lines out there. Hey, man, I hope you're sitting down for this.
1: All righty.
3: This is the big one. These poor TIs like myself. It is coming from the telephone office. Actually, it's coming from a neural brain monitor from the people that are supplying this technology through the telephone system. But it's being recorded, not only where it goes up to the cell towers and then goes into the telephone office and then comes on a landline. Like, I'm all the way up here in Nebraska. It's coming from Tishomingo, Oklahoma, up here to me. And oh, by the way, you better investigate Love County. They just found two dead people down there.
1: Researchers, hey, scientists?
3: No, they're not scientists. They were people reselling drugs for the Love County Sheriff. Go to the Carnival of Corruption, the Johnston County Carnival of Corruption, Johnston County, Oklahoma Carnival of Corruption, and you'll find out all about that.
1: All right, we'll check that out. We're coming up to a break right now. We're going to continue with open lines when we come back in a moment. 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

0: You know what your customers are doing right this second? 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Who's a good boy? Who's a good boy? You're a good boy, that's right. You're a good boy. So why not?
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6: Its operations this morning, the airline had been negotiating a $500 million bailout with the Trump administration, but the deal collapsed. The airline, known for its bright yellow planes and no-frills service, has found itself struggling as jet fuel prices have been sharply rising during the Iran war. Frontier Airlines and JetBlue have offered to step in and book replacement flights for Spirit customers. Chris DeMeo, Fox News.
7: President Trump rejecting a new proposal to end the war with Iran, Fox's Chanley Painter reports.
8: Peace negotiations between the U.S. and Iran hitting another snag, with President Trump voicing his disapproval.
9: Iran wants to make a deal because they have no military left, essentially, and they want to make a deal, but I'm not satisfied with it.
8: Trump did not elaborate on what he sees as the proposal's shortcomings. Negotiations have continued by phone since last week, and a shaky three-week ceasefire still appears to be holding.
7: Iran has executed two people over alleged espionage for Israel, including intelligence gathering near the Natanz nuclear site, according to state media. Americans expressing concern about rising gas prices amid the ongoing conflict involving Iran. President Trump insists prices will come down soon. President Trump, speaking at the Forum Club of the Palm Beaches dinner, said,
9: "We're producing more oil and gas now than we ever have any at any time. And we're investing over $1.5 trillion next year in the military."
7: He says additional oil supplies are on their way to the U.S. America's listening to Fox News.
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2: What started as a worker's strike in Chicago, now more than 100 years later, has morphed into something else. But students and teachers in Chicago were allowed to leave class to protest. Critics say it's shameful. Many Chicago public school students can't even read or do math at their grade level. Some districts in other states even canceled classes, like the more than 20 in North Carolina and Wisconsin. In San Francisco, about 25 people blockaded a road at the airport. And in New York, there were arrests outside the New York Stock Exchange after police say 150 people blocked doorways.
7: At least 13 states and local Democratic Party chapters, including the California Democratic Party, are linked to supporting May Day events. The Pentagon announces a troop drawdown from Germany. Fox's Lisa Lacera reports.
13: Pentagon spokesman Sean Parnell says the U.S. will withdraw about 5,000 troops from Germany, or about 14% of those stationed in the country, in the next 6 to 12 months. Earlier this week, President Trump had threatened to withdraw some troops from Germany, a NATO ally, after Chancellor Friedrich Merz said the U.S. was being humiliated by the Iranian leadership. The U.S. has several major military facilities in Germany, including the headquarters for U.S. European Command and U.S. Africa Command, Ramstein Air Base, and Landstuhl Regional Medical Center, the largest American hospital outside the United States. Lisa Lacera, Fox News.
7: Jurors Friday found former Republican Miami Congressman David Rivera guilty on all counts. It's related to a secret $50 million lobbying campaign on behalf of Venezuela's socialist government during President Trump's first term. His sentencing, July 20th. I'm Deborah Valentine. This is Fox News.
14: Be safe out there. A lot of wet roads. Rain will continue overnight. We may hear a rumble of thunder. No severe weather expected. Just a good soaking rain and cold out there. We'll have temperatures in the upper 40s to low 50s. Highs around 68 with gradual clearing on Saturday. The rain moves out early. Lows in the 40s. Highs near 70 with sunshine on Sunday. Lows back in the 40s with highs in the 70s and dry for Monday. I'm WBRC First Alert Chief Meteorologist Wes Wyatt on your side.
10: Right now, it's 55 degrees at Birmingham's News Traffic and Weather Station, News Radio 105.5 WERC.
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1: More open lines continue when we come right back on Coast to Coast AM. 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
1: And welcome back to Open Lines. George Norrie with you. Great to be with you. I was looking at the calendar this morning ahead on the holidays, and Christmas is on a Friday this year, so we'll be live for you that night too, along with Christmas Eve on Thursday night the day before. Let's go back to the phones. Let's go to Jerry in Las Vegas to get us started. Hello, Jerry.
4: How you doing, George?
1: I'm doing great. How's things in Vegas?
4: Oh, kind of wild. You know, Sin City, what do you expect?
1: Oh, yeah. Were you born out there?
4: No, I'm originally from Cleveland, Ohio.
1: What got you to Vegas?
4: Well, I was a truck driver, and they domiciled our trucking company to Phoenix, Arizona, and I lived there for 20 years, and then I finally retired, and I came to Vegas.
1: Good for you. Were you a Teamster?
4: Oh, yeah, I'm retired with the Teamsters. Yeah, I was with them for 33 years I drove.
1: So you knew Jimmy Hoffa?
4: Well, I kind of seen him, but I never talked to him personally because they were, you know, in Detroit, and I didn't get up to Detroit too often.
1: That's my hometown. I knew the guy. I think I might have been the last reporter to talk to him before he disappeared.
4: Oh, wow. Yeah, well, I have two questions. Years ago, I listened to Art Bell and the Mel's Hole story.
1: Right.
4: And I was wondering if you're going to have an update on Mel's Hole.
1: Tommy's working on that as we speak, so probably yes.
4: Okay, well, that sounds good. And the other one is, now, years ago, some kind of spacecraft crashed into Brazil, and I think the fire department captured one of the aliens with a net, and there were two doctors that had interviewed him, and one of the doctors passed away. Now, I know George Knapp went down there, and I don't know if he got to talk to that doctor or not, and I was wondering what they did with the spacecraft. Did they take it to the junkyard?
1: They took it somewhere. James Fox did a documentary on that episode. It's pretty good.
4: Oh,
1: But I think they hauled it away somewhere.
4: Yeah. Well, that should be proof that aliens exist, right?
1: You would think so. Thanks, Jerry.
4: Okay, George, you take it easy.
1: You too, my friend. Next up, let's go to Jim in Missouri. Take it away. Hey, Jimmy, go ahead.
5: Hey, what's up? I've been a long-term listener of you.
1: Thank you,
5: but
1: sir.
5: I've had a little difficulties in my life. One thing I've had, I had a head trauma back in 2003, and then last year I got hit with I took a lisinopril pill, and it interacted with me real bad, so it reduced my heart rate and closed my throat down.
1: Really? So that's a blood pressure pill, right?
5: Yeah. Yeah, and it was recall. So the pharmacist, she printed out a sheet saying that it was recall.
1: You got a bad batch, huh?
5: Got a bad batch, and it almost killed me.
1: Wow.
5: But I'm trying to, so I'm going through a lot of PTSD with that, like corneas, and I'm just trying to work myself out. What do you suggest for PTSD to reverse that? And also, how do I download your old podcast? I got like a little iPod machine and a computer in which I can download the old, like, the archive shows.
1: Well, the best thing, all right, if you're a Coast Insider, you get access to all that. They don't go back too far if you're not, but you can still grab some info. Just go to coasttocoastam.com and click podcasts at the top of the homepage. Text and tweets. Tom, what do we have?
6: George, Gerald in Michigan would like you to give us your definition of true happiness.
1: Making sure the people in your life are happy and your health is happy, that's good enough for me. What do you think, Tom?
6: I think that's one definition for sure and a great definition. I think another definition is well, you know what? Yeah, I was going to say seeing other people happy, but that's exactly what you just said. So, yeah, that's a great definition. And yourself, you need to be happy as well.
1: Well, if you make other people happy and your health is good, generally, you're going to be happy.
6: I agree with that. Have you ever, I know you have because you've told me, when you give to somebody, I know it sounds kind of corny, maybe it doesn't sound corny, but when you give to somebody, like maybe someone on the corner or whatever, it's kind of selfish too because you feel really good.
1: It's not selfish. You've helped that individual regardless of what they do with the money. You've done it because it's in your heart and, I'm telling you, karma is a wonderful thing. And you help somebody, it comes back to help you.
6: We got a show coming up on karma.
1: Oh, do you?
6: Yes, we do.
1: When is that?
6: I don't have the date in front of me, but it'll probably be next week, I think.
1: By the way, there was a great guest yesterday talking about the missing scientists and researchers.
6: Oh, Dean's a home run. He's a really good researcher, yeah.
1: Mr. Aliotto.
6: Aliotto, that's his name.
1: All right, next up, let's go to Mike in Fairbanks, Alaska. Hey, Michael, welcome to the show.
7: Hello, George, again. Second time on. I love it. Thank you.
1: You made it.
7: Yes, sir. How fun is that? Hey, George, I got a couple quick stories to tell you. One is about never giving up, and the other one is about Lieutenant Fowler. He was a test pilot at China Lake, and when we moved out to China Lake, our family, I bought a house in Ridgecrest, right next to China Lake. It's actually part of China Lake Military Base. Anyway, I built a dirt bike track for my grandson on his new Honda. And we're out there every day for 6 months picking up trash out in the desert. We had the high Sierras right in front of us. It's so beautiful there, George. I wish I didn't have to move. But anyway, we progressed further out into the desert. And we got so much trash piled up. I did an interest story with the newspaper. They came out and they filmed my grandson in his dirt bike outfit with his dirt bike next to the trash. Well, anyway, we kept going. I found this piece of aluminum way out there, and it said ejection lever on it. I went, wow, that's an aircraft part. And it was tore up and bent, and it was stuck in the sand. So I put it in a plastic bag, and I put it away. And years later, I talked to the professor that at the school out there, Saracoso. He told me about how the grade school that Nicholas, my grandson, went to was renamed after Lieutenant Fowler that had taken off from China Lake Naval Base, and his F-86 Sabre jet had a catastrophic engine failure. It was headed right for Ridgecrest Heights Elementary. And his wingman, a lady flying another F-86, watched him, almost hit the school. He struggled, and he landed out in the desert 600 yards south, later to be right in my front yard. But he had a good landing, but nobody had a knife on him, and the plane caught fire. And three or four people were critically burned trying to get Lieutenant Fowler out. He was only 36 years old. They couldn't do it. He perished, but he was a hero. They renamed the school after him. He got the Medal of Honor, but I think I have his ejection lever, George, and it is now in a box, and it's going to go to the China Lake Naval Base Foundation Museum. They're going to investigate it and see if it is actually part of his jet.
1: Well, you let us know. I think it may be.
7: Yeah. And here's the other one real quick. Never give up. The Comstock lode. This is the richest silver mine in the world. Was sold by two Irish brothers because Henry Comstock and these two brothers were having trouble with this blue clay. It was fouling up their equipment, and they got fed up. They sold it for $11,000. These two brothers came out. They took a sample. One guy went to town to assay it. The other one had lunch over on a little ridge. He pulled up some grass, and there was gold all over the roots. And at the same time, his brother came back and said, it's the richest ground ever discovered. That was the Comstock lode, George. It was sold and given up by Mr. Henry Comstock himself for $11,000. And it pulled out 200 million ounces of silver and 8 million ounces of gold, George. Never give up.
1: That's a good point. Thanks, Mike. Appreciate you being part of the program. Chris is with us in Rhode Island. Take it away, Chris. Good to have you with us.
8: I love the show. I had a theory, and I was wondering what you think about it.
1: Right.
8: My theory is that 9/11 is the proof that we live in a computer simulation. How is it possible they haven't let the real story out in 25 years? I mean, it would take so many people to keep that story from coming out. All the critical thinkers in this world, all the scientists not studying the technology. How is it possible? It's got to be a computer simulation.
1: I'm not sure about that, Chris, but what do you think the real story is?
8: Oh, high technology. It's the only answer. I mean, how does a 47-story skyscraper just disappear in one day? It wasn't hit by any airplanes. Why is nobody interested in that? 3,000 Americans were murdered, brutally murdered. They've never gotten justice. How do they keep law enforcement? How do they keep scientists? How do they keep universities from being interested in the story? It's got to be a computer program. They push a button and nobody's interested.
1: Well, 9/11 was a strange situation. I mean, there's no question in my mind terrorists were involved in it. But I also believe that we may have had foreknowledge that something was going to happen. And they let that happen. Jesse Ventura believes that as well. It was a tragic situation, but it was a real event. It happened. And Building 7, how did that go down? They probably took that down because it was never hit by anything. What a bad time that was. My God. First time caller, John in Poughkeepsie, New York. Hey, John, go ahead.
9: Hey, George, a pleasure to speak with you, an honor. Love the show, I got to tell you.
1: Thank you, sir.
9: Yes, I just started listening a couple of years ago. I do late-night delivery around the Hudson Valley area here near Poughkeepsie, and I'll tell you, the show makes the night go by fast. Love the topics. You got great guest hosts and all, but we love when you're on, George.
1: Which has been for 25 years, my friend.
9: Yes, that's what I wanted to also say. A great article done recently by Barrett Media that interviewed you for your 25th anniversary. And I found out a lot about you, and it's just a great article there. They did a great job. So thanks for all you do, George.
1: All right. Thank you, John. Thanks for checking in. Drive carefully. Stay safe. Joanne is with us in California, west of the Rockies. Hi, Joanna.
10: Yeah. This is Joanne, and I taught for many years, and there is no way you can enforce collecting the kids' phone before they go into class, and then when they leave, you get them back. There's no way that's enforceable. And I'm also thinking, knowing kids, they're going to have an extra phone in their backpack. And you don't have time for that. Look at the loads. I taught for 42 years, and you can't imagine what it's like in the morning. The last thing they're going to worry about is collecting phones. That's the least of their worries. So I'm just putting my two cents in. That's a total, total bad idea. It's not going to work.
1: Do you think the phones are disruptive, though?
10: They're disruptive, but you can't. I mean, they're there. You're not going to be able to get them out of their hands. Now, I had to collect them from the kids. And what I told the kids is, because they would give you an argument, and I didn't have time to have arguments with the kids. So I would just say to them, give me your phone. I'd say, I'll put them in my file cabinet. We'll make it go to sleep. And then at the end of the period, I open up the file drawer, and all they go in and get their phones. If the phone is stolen, which never really happened. It happened one time. But they all picked their phones out and they left. Now, if you want to keep the phone in the morning, you're going to have a very hard time. There's too many things going on. The last thing you're worried about is a phone. You're worried about so many other problems. Kids have to leave early, then they have to come back, or they have an appointment, or they're late. It's really not. You can't enforce that.
1: Well, I'd like to see what happens with the school district when they do that. Anyways, thanks, Joan. John in Wisconsin, take it away, John. Welcome to the program. I hope things are well.
11: Hello, George. Thank you so much. Very brief comment on happiness. Just a few moments ago, Tommy had a text and tweet on happiness. I believe one of the most important sayings we can ever hear is one of the oldest, which is it is better to give than receive. Once we give, we receive incredible blessings. And, George, I love it when you share the stories of how you give out money to people that are homeless or the guy by the post office or wherever it is. I just encourage people to do that. And you're not doing it to get blessed, but when you do it, you will be blessed. George, you're the best. God bless you, and thanks for taking my call.
1: Thank you, John. Always nice chatting with you, my friend. We did a John Potter. He's blind, great Coast listener, and we did a segment with him on what it was like to be blind, and he was remarkable, truly, truly remarkable. Jeremy from North Dakota got through again. Hey, Jeremy, go ahead.
12: Hey, George, I was wondering, would you be offended I use a program that does text to, or voice to text? And I think I can take shows and make them into a PDF for people to search instead of listen to the whole thing.
1: Well, I'm not sure you have the rights to do that. I don't think the network would let anybody do that. So go tread very lightly on that, my friend, okay?
12: I was going to ask you if it would be possible if I make them to PDF and then submit them to you guys, and you guys can disperse them that way.
1: You can do one, and we'll take a look at it.
12: Okay. I'll do that.
1: All right.
12: And I also want to know, is there a problem with me because I'm an insider? Copy the upcoming shows for the week into a text format, and then I send them to other coast-to-coast listeners that want to know what's going on.
1: Let's pretend you didn't tell me about that. So just do what you're going to do. I don't want to know about that at all. We got time for a couple more calls, and then Richard Dolan's going to join us to talk about UFOs. Fountain Valley, California. Aaron's with us on the wild card line. Hello, Aaron.
13: Blessings, George.
1: How you doing?
13: Great, man. Overall assessment of our missing scientists. Should we all be heading for the hills and not wanting to send our future children to JPL to work at and NASA, or are they going to get abducted? And I have this feeling, a knack, that there's probably two of them at least still alive. Thank you, George, for everything you do.
1: It's a bizarre story, to be sure. Our guest, Dean Alioto, has counted up to 15 possibilities of people who have disappeared or have died under strange circumstances. It is a bizarre story. I mean, it truly, truly is. And the other bizarre story is the situation and fate of Nancy Guthrie, the mother of Savannah Guthrie from the Today Show. 3 months, nobody's ever heard from her since she was missing from her house. Sad story. We'll probably do a news update on that, too. But sad situation. Let's take some more calls. Welcome to the program. Hi there.
14: George, how are you?
1: I'm doing great. How about you?
14: Great. My name is Mike. I'm calling from Atlanta. And I've been listening to you coast to coast since Art Bell in 95.
1: Love Thank you, doing. Michael. Thank you.
14: Love what you're doing, George. You're a very efficient broadcaster and communicator. But the reason I'm calling is I was diagnosed with bladder cancer 3 years ago. I'm going to try to make this real short. And I went up to the pastor in my church and told him. He pointed to the back of the church after the sermon. He goes, "We're doing a healing room." So I walked into the healing room, learned about the healing power of Jesus Christ. Then I was flying on a flight from visiting my mother from, I had to do a connecting flight from Cleveland to Miami to get to Atlanta. And I figured, well, now's my shot to try my healing. And so I laid my hands on this girl, and she said her back hurt because she'd been playing the piano too much. I gave my mom a piece of sheet music when I was there for Mother's Day. Her back was healed. George.
1: Amazing. Tell us more on another night. We'll be back in a moment on Coast to Coast. That's an amazing story.
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5: News. I'm Chris DeMeo. The curtain has come down on Spirit Airlines.
6: Spirit says it's going out of business and is ending operations immediately. That could impact hundreds of thousands of travelers. The budget carrier has struggled to get back on its feet after a second bankruptcy in less than a year now. It has the added challenge of skyrocketing fuel prices due to the war in Iran.
5: Fox's Chanley Painter, a $500 million bailout package between Spirit and the White House reportedly collapsed. Frontier Airlines and JetBlue have offered to book Spirit customers this weekend. President Trump insists gas prices will come down quickly when the Strait of Hormuz opens.
7: We're producing more oil and gas now than we ever have at any time, and we're investing over $1.5 trillion next year in the military.
5: The president addressing seniors at the Forum Club at the Palm Beaches in Florida. 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
8: Be safe out there. A lot of wet roads. Rain will continue overnight. We may hear a rumble of thunder. No severe weather expected. Just a good soaking rain and cold out there. We'll have temperatures in the upper 40s to low 50s. Highs around 68 with gradual clearing on Saturday. The rain moves out early. Lows in the 40s. Highs near 70 with sunshine on Sunday. Lows back in the 40s with highs in the 70s and dry for Monday. I'm WVRC First Alert Chief Meteorologist Wes Wyatt on your side.
0: Right now, it's 54 degrees at Birmingham's News Traffic and Weather Station. 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
22: 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My coughing had stopped.
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0: UFOs, disclosure, extraterrestrials. Several experts can tell us what the government knows. One of them is Richard Dolan.
1: Richard, I'm looking at the resignation letter that Luis Elizondo turned in October of 2017. And in that letter, he cites really the feeling as if he's not getting the kind of support he needs for a subject which is very, very potentially dangerous to our military.
2: Yeah. In fact, that was his consistent message throughout. You know, I remember the very first, one of the first public statements I remember reading of his, and he said, look, if this were any other, if we actually thought that this was a genuine geopolitical adversary, you know, the country would be going through contortions right now to try to deal with it. And he said, instead, all I'm hearing is the sound of crickets.
1: Yeah, no.
2: So this is obviously very distressing to him, yeah.
1: So he resigned in 2017. Did the program continue that he headed up, or is it gone now?
2: I don't know. Actually, I should have asked, and I don't know if anyone else has really asked much about this. You know,
1: I mean, I'd like to know if somebody else is running it.
2: Well, what we've got mixed messages, you know.

0: must take a significant place within the secret history of the United States government and indeed of the world society. It must. There is no other option. So therefore, there must be a secret history of the John F. Kennedy administration. There must be a secret history of the Lyndon Baines Johnson administration, and all the way forward and all the way back. It must have that because the UFO phenomenon has been airbrushed out like an old Stalinist photograph from the 1930s. And that's what we have now. You know, I have sitting on my shelf like two-volume memoirs of President Harry Truman, which I read. Guess what? Not a single word about flying saucer or UFOs in there. And we know for a fact that Harry Truman actually was very interested in UFOs. We know for a fact, I found this in my very first book that I was researching, that Truman got 4.5 years of briefings by his Air Force liaison, Colonel Robert B. Landry, every quarter on UFOs from the summer of 1948 until he left the White House in the beginning of 1953. And yet none of that is in his memoirs. None of that is in any biography of Harry Truman. And yet, good God, wouldn't you love to have been a fly on the wall of those?
1: Oh, my gosh. Absolutely. And wasn't he in office when the UFOs buzzed D.C. in 52?
0: Yes, that's right. He absolutely was in the summer of 1952. And we know that, according to Landry, Landry spoke to Blue Book Chief at the time, Edward Ruppelt, and Ruppelt wrote, he learned later that Truman was actually on the line listening into the phone conversation with Landry. So Harry Truman was clearly interested in this, and he was being briefed on a regular basis. And yet all of, I'm just pointing this out here to just demonstrate what you were talking about with Kennedy, that the UFO subject has essentially been airbrushed out of our history, but it is a significant part of our history. One of my main motivations in writing about UFOs ever was to try to have a process by which it's mainstreamed into our history so that we can actually see our full history in the context of this incredible, inexplicable, but real UFO phenomenon. I wanted to bring it in. And, you know, slowly but surely we see our society is beginning to have some conversations to do that. We have a long way to go. And there's a lot of people fighting even now, like it's a psyop or it's all nonsense or, you know, they have to be dragged in, but we are seeing society is changing and we are beginning to have the start of an intelligent conversation publicly about UFOs, which is something we couldn't do even 5 years ago.
1: That's
0: wasn't
1: right.
0: Possible.
1: What motivated you to write the new book, The Alien Agendas, Richard?
0: Yeah, that's a different kind of a book for me. So I've always been tried to be very factually based, and what this book is, I call it a speculative analysis of those visiting Earth. And I came to the point last year where I thought I've been in this field long enough, and for so long I just avoided wanting to speculate about what I thought these other beings were. You know, there are people out there who've had lots of experiences and encounters, and they've been able to talk about that. And I'm not one of those people. I'm a researcher. But the fact is, I've researched a lot of encounter experiences, quite a few. I've interviewed many, many people personally, as you have. And I thought, I want to do this because I don't like going through the rest of my career having this big question mark, you know, on such an important thing to me, the UFO subject. And I just wanted to know, what do I think? What do I think is actually happening? And so I wanted to put together my best analysis. And I did that based on the long history of UFO, of alien being encounter reports, and right up to the present time. And, I mean, there's so many. There's so much to go on. And it's like, you know, how do you select? And I simply tried to use my best judgment. But I did come to some conclusions, and it is my belief that there are multiple groups of others that are here and have been here, some for a very long time and some maybe not for a long time. I think that there has been a number of encounters with very human-looking beings for a long time, and those encounters with human-looking beings continue to this day. And that's always been an odd thing for me to think about, like, I wouldn't expect aliens to look perfect.

0: perfectly human. And so, you know, in earlier years, I would find myself just instinctively dismissing those reports, but that wasn't really being intellectually honest. There's just so many of them. So I really tried to come to terms with that and ask myself, how could this be possible? And I, you know, came up with a couple of theories as to why I think it could be possible. And the same with other types of beings that clearly are being noticed. That is, not just gray aliens, although they're a big one, but, you know, tall grays, short grays, beings that are described as reptilian or reptoid in appearance.
1: Praying mantis types.
0: Absolutely, yes, mantis-type beings. And so, you know, Dave Jacobs had his own theory that the grays were essentially a creation of the mantids and that the mantids are kind of running the show. Maybe that's true. I don't know if that's true, but it could be. But there are definitely, you know, there are definitely these types that people have noticed. But my belief is that our species, our society, got a lot of attention a little over about 100 years ago, roughly, in the early 20th century. And I think that's when we brought the whole galactic neighborhood in, essentially. Anyone who's able to look at us, I think, came in at around this time because they realized, or somehow the word got out, that humanity is going into a massively new and potent stage of existence, unlike anything that we've ever, you know, had before. And this got into a theory that I worked out for this book, which I called the fourth stage of humanity. And they, very briefly, I firmly believe that human beings have lived up until now through three fundamental forms of human social organization. You know, we've existed as a species for hundreds of thousands of years, but when you really get down to it, we've only had three fundamental forms of existence. Most of that time has been hunting and gathering. We did that right up until we discovered agriculture about 10,000 years ago, and that's stage two. That gave us the first cities, that gave us writing, that gave us the wheel, that gave us metallurgy. Everything from ancient Egypt to the Roman Empire to the Italian Renaissance. So all of that is stage two, agricultural-based human civilization. But then we discovered science and industry a couple of hundred years ago. That's stage three. That gave us, you know, the Industrial Revolution and transformed our world, and that's the world that we were all born into. I would say late stage three. And now we're moving into what I believe is stage four, and that's a combination of all kinds of technologies that we're seeing coalesce so rapidly, from strong artificial intelligence to nanotechnology to CRISPR gene editing technology to quantum computing and like a million other things that I can't even think of, you know, facial recognition, voice recognition, 5G 24/7 surveillance that'll be just total, complete for the rest of all time, essentially. So it's creating a completely new form of humanity, including what economists call the robopocalypse, you know, which is that here comes the Terminator, not to kill you, but just to take your job,
1: yep.
0: And on and on and on. So all of this is rapidly, within the snap of a cosmic finger, it is transforming our civilization and indeed very probably our species almost overnight. And what that's going to do, that's going to put us onto a completely different level. I don't even know if it's a good level. I don't even know if I want to be around for that, to be perfectly honest about it. But it doesn't matter what I want. It's just happening. And so I believe that that's what's bringing them here, because we're moving on to this massively different level. And we forget it because we live through it every single day. Like today feels a little bit like yesterday and tomorrow's going to feel a little bit like today. But when you take a few steps back and you just see how rapid and dramatic and profound this transformation is, well, no, this is orders of magnitude. So I really believe, in fact, that we're turning ourselves into the alien species that we experience. In other words, highly technologically capable, kind of like a hive mind sort of thing, where there's collectively tremendous power, but individually much, much less autonomy. You know, things like that. And I believe that's what we are transforming ourselves. In my less happy moments, I call it, you know, turning humanity into one big giant anthill.
1: Maybe we are them, Richard. Maybe we are them.
0: Yeah, or we're going to become them.
1: Let's go to the calls. Let's go to first-time caller Rich in Jacksonville, Florida, to get us started. Hey, Rich, thanks for calling.
2: Hey, George, thank you for taking my call.
1: Sure thing.
2: Listen, I just want to say, discovered your program about 6 months ago, man, and it's great.
1: My old hometown.
2: Yes, sir. The question I have for your guest is, earlier y'all were talking about JFK and Marilyn Monroe. Do you think that maybe the government had her killed because she knew too much?
1: We're going to be talking about that next week, but wait till you hear what Mark Shaw has to say. But if you want to jump in, Richard, go ahead.
0: Well, I'm not an expert, but I do know there's a couple of different theories. I read a biography years ago of Sam Giancana, the Chicago mobster. They said he did it to get back at the Kennedy boys. But then there was an analysis that actually implicated Robert Kennedy himself.
1: Mm-hmm.
0: And that's something that I don't want to believe because I want to think that Robert Kennedy wouldn't do that. But there's actually a very good case, or at least a reasonable cause for suspicion. And I would like to know what your guest has to say about this story.
1: Yeah, that's going to be a great story.
0: Something I'd like to know, yeah.
1: Looking forward to it. Todd in Seattle, Washington. Go ahead, Todd.
3: Yeah, this one's for G.I. Joe. Two questions in Long Island, New York. Now, I'd like to know, Mr. Dolan, about 1947. You got the Socorro, New Mexico crash, and you got Washington State out in the harbor and Mount Rainier. Now, President Truman didn't visit Mount Rainier during World War II. And then you have the Marine crash, which preceded the Kenneth Arnold sighting, which he was looking for their plane. And then you have Kenneth Arnold reemerging at the 1952 press conference with the general, you know, for the flyover in Washington. Could you comment on this linkage of events?
0: Okay, well, you talked about Socorro 1947. Are you talking about a crash retrieval in Socorro, New Mexico in 1947?
1: I think he's talking about the Lonnie Zamora case.

For Dan Galante, Tom Danheiser, Sue Trichus, Lex Lonehood, Sean Latasseur, Alec Fernandez, Stephanie Smith, Tim Banal, George Knapp, Richard Serrett, and Ryan Recker, I'm George Norrie, somewhere out there on Coast to Coast AM. We'll see you on our next edition. Until then, be safe, everyone.

0: win is a win. A win is a win. I don't care what y'all say.
1: Yep, that's me, Clifford Taylor IV. And on my new podcast, The Clifford Show, I'm bringing you raw, unfiltered conversations with your favorite athletes, creators, and media personalities. 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
7: As expected, after a much-needed government takeover, fell through. Of thousands of people, including workers, students, and others, filling the streets of cities throughout the nation on Friday for May Day protests.
8: The portion of the May Day rally that happened here in Chicago ended at Daley Plaza here downtown Chicago. Now, the Chicago Teachers Union did not win the school cancellation that they had lobbied for. Still, teachers encouraged students to skip school. Some called it a field trip.
9: The teacher said just walk out of class so you could be...
10: Not necessarily, but there were some teachers that were like... It's a walkout. You guys can just go protest.
8: The protest subjects went from pro-communism to trans rights, tax the rich, and, of course, anti-Trump. And the assassination attempt at the correspondents' dinner, according to protesters, that didn't happen.
7: That's Fox's Mike Tobin in Chicago. And May 1st is a public holiday in many countries, marking International Workers' Day or Labor Day, when workers' unions rally around issues such as wages, pensions, and inequality. President Trump says he's raising tariffs charged on cars and trucks from the European Union next week to 25%, a move that could have ripple effects on the global economy.
11: We have a trade deal with the European Union. They were not adhering to it. So I raised the tariffs on cars and trucks to 25%. That's billions of dollars coming into the United States, and it forces them to move their factory production much faster.
7: The president explaining that the EU is not agreeing to the trade deal that they struck last July for 15% on most goods. 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
11: But I'm not satisfied with it.
3: Trump did not elaborate on what he sees as the proposal's shortcomings. Negotiations have continued by phone since last week, and a shaky three-week ceasefire still appears to be holding.
7: That's Fox's Chanley Painter. The continued closure of the Strait of Hormuz has strained energy markets, with shares with rising gas prices spiking to their highest levels since the conflict began in February. House Republicans have launched an investigation into U.S. companies' use of Chinese-developed artificial intelligence over national security concerns.
16: One of the Republicans leading this investigation, Representative John Molinar, says this should be a cause for alarm for Americans.
17: They're losing a tremendous amount of privacy. It also gives the Chinese Communist Party access to information about America that we don't want them to have. So there's a national security aspect to it, as well as a personal freedom that we're giving up as Americans.
16: And Senator Bernie Sanders is now facing criticism after arguing the U.S. and China should cooperate on AI regulation, warning that competition between the two countries could cause humanity to, quote, lose control of the technology. I'm Madison Allworth, Fox Business.
7: A Mexican governor charged with aiding a powerful drug cartel for years steps down. Ruben Rocha Meyer says the move is temporary and maintains his innocence, but says he'll step aside for now as governor of Sinaloa to give him the time he needs to defend himself. The indictment could increase tensions between the U.S. and Mexico. U.S. federal prosecutors indicted him this week, along with other former Mexican government officials. I'm Chris DeMayo. This is Fox News.
18: Be safe out there. A lot of wet roads. Rain will continue overnight. We may hear a rumble of thunder. No severe weather expected. Just a good soaking rain and cold out there. We'll have temperatures in the upper 40s to low 50s. Highs around 68 with gradual clearing on Saturday. The rain moves out early. Lows in the 40s. Highs near 70 with sunshine on Sunday. Lows back in the 40s with highs in the 70s and dry for Monday. I'm WBRC First Alert Chief Meteorologist Wes Wyatt on your side.
19: Right now, it's 53 degrees at Birmingham's News Traffic and Weather Station, News Radio 105.5 WERC.
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0: From the heartland of America and the gateway to the West, good morning, good evening, wherever you may be across the nation, around the world. I'm George Norrie. This is Coast to Coast AM. Later tonight, those open lines. Here's what's happening. Well, Spirit Airlines looks like they're going to be no more, preparing to shut down as early as 3 a.m. on Saturday after failing to strike a deal for a financial lifeline from the Trump administration. The budget airline reshaped aviation in the United States in recent decades by selling cheap tickets and charging fees for everything from printed boarding passes to seat selection. But high fuel prices, competition from larger airlines, the COVID-19 pandemic, and an engine defect hobbled the company. Spirit Airlines sounds like they're going out of business. Iran has handed over its latest proposal for negotiations with the United States to mediators in Pakistan. President Donald Trump subsequently said he's not satisfied with it, but did not elaborate on the proposal's apparent shortcomings. The shaky ceasefire between the U.S. and Iran has lasted for 3 weeks. Tom Danheiser has more on what's going on. Tom?
1: Well, George, Iran has offered a new proposal for a second round of peace talks with the U.S. after the Trump administration rejected a previous offer, delaying negotiations over Iran's nuclear program. Lebanon's health ministry has said more than a dozen people were killed in Israeli strikes in southern Lebanon yesterday and today, despite an extended ceasefire. Meanwhile, Iran is reportedly considering using dolphins armed with mines to launch kamikaze attacks on U.S. warships in the Strait of Hormuz, an area that has been a crippling military blockade for a while. The U.S. Treasury has warned shippers they could face sanctions if they pay Iran any tolls to cross the waterway. And oil prices remain highly volatile, with Brent crude holding above $100 a barrel and hitting a four-year high as the Strait of Hormuz blockade continues, disrupting global supply. George?
0: Thank you, Tom. The traditional breakfast of champions might not come from a cereal box these days. Some Americans are reaching instead for something warm and savory. Instead of pouring cereal or flipping pancakes, some people are starting their days with soup. The goal is to opt for a balanced protein-packed meal instead of one high in sugar and refined carbohydrates, which can lead to quick energy spikes followed by crashes, according to reports of experts. Reincarnation is the belief that the soul or consciousness leaves a body upon death to be reborn into a physical form, often to achieve spiritual growth or liberation. Does it happen? Let's check in with Heidi Hollis, author of The Hat Man. Heidi, what do you think of reincarnation?
2: Hey there, George. Yeah, some people believe it takes like a really long time for reincarnation to occur, but not everybody believes that. And believe it or not, like in some nations where reincarnation is more widely believed to be the case, the average reincarnation time is only like 16 months. And that's worldwide even. But like in Western nations who have like different beliefs, like we want to wait around to be reunited like with our loved ones. And the longest documented case of reincarnation that was like heavily studied was 53 years in between their reincarnation. So some of the patterns of like reincarnation that you listed, like the jhana philosophy, it's truly believed like souls can be reborn into different bodies like earth and water and plant beings. And there are even people who feel they don't have a human soul. Like some of them seem to feel like they're related to some of the alien beings that they've met, whether they're good or bad. Which is always fascinating to me. And then there's also the understanding with certain government groups who've determined that all aliens feed upon our souls just to have us be reborn again and again. But the Christian understanding, reincarnation isn't generally thought to be part of the faith. But people like to point out that Jesus kind of admits to there being something like reincarnation when he identifies John the Baptist as being Elijah in the book of Matthew, chapter 17, verse 11 through 13, where he says, "And if you're willing to accept it, he is the Elijah who was to come." Then the disciples understood that he was talking to them about John the Baptist. But nonetheless, like reincarnation could put some people at ease, while other people, they're not so thrilled that that's even considered to be a possibility. But the super rich put a whole lot of money, George, into consciousness research, like hoping that one day they could cross over the mind and body barrier to upload themselves to devices or even swap bodies. Like, life extension is like the new space race, George. But starting all over again as somebody new, like, that is not very ideal because they can't take everything with them that way. So they got to find another way.
0: Does Heidi Hollis believe in reincarnation?
2: Ooh, George, you went there. You know, I have an understanding of it. I have some memories myself of other existences, but I don't know. I mean, it's kind of up in the air, but I think I lean more towards it. To it. So, yeah, George, how about you?
0: You went there too. Oh, I'll tell you later. Thanks,
2: I sure
0: Heidi.
2: Did.
0: Appreciate you being part of the program. Heidi Hollis, her website is her name, HeidiHollis.com. Here's retired Army Lieutenant Colonel Kevin Randall with his weekly report on what's going on in the skies. What kind of week have we had, Kevin?
3: Oh, we're having strange stuff going on, I suppose. Former Air Force Major David Grush has surfaced again. Just recently, he said with no qualification that the president had been fully briefed on secret programs about UFOs, and that multiple alien races have been involved in what I think of as a reconnaissance of Earth. In the past, Grush told members of the House Oversight Committee that there were black programs inside the U.S. government that have conducted unsanctioned technological research, or what is known as reverse engineering of recovered craft. He also claimed that there were alien spacecraft held by the U.S. government and the bodies of the alien crew have been recovered. He shared this information with the FBI, the CIA, the Department of Homeland Security, not to mention certain civilian companies during a recent secret meeting held in New York City. He also said the president knows all this based on briefings that have been provided for him. He said the president was told about the crash retrievals and the recovery of the aliens, and that one race of aliens is attempting crossbreeding with the human race. Of course, Dr. David Jacobs has been saying that for decades. Antonio Villas-Boas talked about a rather crude experiment in crossbreeding that took place in 1957, and others have mentioned what might be thought of as collecting DNA during encounters with alien creatures. Eric Berlinson, a Missouri congressman, confirmed many of Grosch's claims about the aliens and UFOs. He also said that the Nordic aliens, and I quote, are like a few hundred years more advanced than we are, but they're not super advanced, end quote. I'll just note here that where we are today from where we were a couple of hundred years ago, we've gone from candlelight, horse-drawn buggies, and communications across oceans that took months to a world that glows at night, crossing continents and oceans in hours and talking with others around the world, complete with video of them. President Trump wrote on his Truth Social, and I quote, "Based on the tremendous interest shown, I will be directing the Secretary of War and other relevant departments and agencies to begin the process of identifying and releasing government files related to alien and extraterrestrial life, unidentified aerial phenomenon, and unidentified flying objects, and any and all other information connected to these highly complex but extremely interesting and important matters," end quote. Laura Trump, the president's daughter-in-law, said that he was talking about extraterrestrial life and spaceships, and that Trump already had prepared a speech about the topic. On a podcast, Pod Force One podcast, Laura Trump said, and I quote, "I've heard kind of around, I think my father-in-law has actually said it, that there is some speech that he has that I guess at the right time, I don't know when the right time is, he's going to break it out and talk about it, and it has to do with maybe some sort of extraterrestrial life," end quote. And proving sightings continue, I mentioned that on April 20th of this year, the witness in Edgewood, Kentucky, who was having trouble sleeping, saw a slow-moving object out the bedroom window as it approached the house. The witness said, and I quote, "I saw a huge triangular grayish-black craft cross our houses. The bulk of the craft was completely over the neighbor's house and extended partly over our house. It was moving slowly. It was flying very low, probably 50 to 75 feet above the tree line. As it passed over, I could hear a low humming sound. I didn't see any lights on it, but I was mostly looking at the underside of the object. It looked like something you would see in a science fiction movie," end quote. And that's what we have for tonight, George.
0: Great report. Thank you, Kevin. Talk to you next week. Kevin Randall talking about UFOs. In a moment, the unexplained phenomena that you get right here on Coast to Coast AM.
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0: And welcome back to Coast, George Norrie with you. We've got a great Friday night program for you. Dr. Jim Sigala with us has more than 30 years of experience in science and engineering. He holds a Ph.D. in physics and advanced degrees in engineering. Dr. Sigala is also well known in the media as a subject matter expert. He's been featured on season one of the History Channel's The Secret of Skinwalker Ranch, multiple episodes of the National Geographic's UFOs Investigating the Unknown, and Discovery Channel's Mystery at Blind Frog Ranch, which we'll talk about tonight as well. That's in Utah. Dr. Jim Sigala on Coast to Coast. Jim, welcome to the program.
7: Oh, thanks for having me, George. This is great.
0: Looking forward to this. How did you get interested in the unusual and the phenomena of the unexplained?
7: Well, it really started out when I started working for a gentleman by the name of Hal Putoff back in 2000. I started working with him in 2010-ish. I went to work at his lab in Austin, Texas, and started to get introduced to a lot of the information that was coming back from Skinwalker Ranch by Bob Bigelow. Bob Bigelow owned the ranch at that time. Mm-hmm. I started looking at the data from a day-to-day basis that was being collected by the scientists that were on the ranch. And it was just amazing to me as time went on that you start seeing these anomalies in the data. You say, wait a minute, this really can't be happening, does it? So, I mean, that really just piques your interest and really gets you going and wanting to know more and more, you know, as time goes by, it's just every day is a surprise.
0: Did your background in physics, Jim, help you in this area?
7: And it did. So I have an engineering background too. So, I mean, I was able to understand and really identify things in the environment that were just not of the normal character. So when you start looking at signals and start looking at injuries that people were having, you go back into, like, I have a biological, I have a minor in biological physics. So how the body reacts to external energies and things like that when there might be some high energy craft or object in the environment. So I was able to use those to really pull a lot of that information out and say, okay, well, this is anomalies. This doesn't normally happen. So yeah, you're right. It's my background is really, really advantageous for me.
0: And with that background in science, did you apply it to the unusual? And we're going to talk about it tonight.
7: Yeah, absolutely. I mean, Hal really pushed it through the, really pushed it through the paces of getting down and dirty and trying to understand what's going on and coming up with theories and running experiments to test it out and stuff like that. So, yeah, all my background got put to work.
0: What got you to Skinwalker Ranch?
7: So Hal was Bob Bigelow's science advisor for many years. And every time, Bob wanted to know something about his ranch and understand how to perform experiments, he would go to Hal. And then when when Bob sold his ranch to the current owner, that whole relationship of science advisor stayed. And then the current owner said, really, we have some strange things going up on Skinwalker Ranch at the new owner. So he went to Hal and says, can you give me a team of people to come up here and investigate this stuff? So I was put on a team with a forensic neurologist, who, very, very famous, scientist that investigates these kind of things. And we were sent out to understand what is happening. Why are people getting hurt in that vicinity when they claim to have these, very profound experiences of seeing something or having, catatonic experience or something like that.
0: And I think Hal Puthoff is still with us. He's going to be 90 in June, isn't he?
7: He is still going strong. He's still doing all sorts of public appearances, and I'm on a few things with him still. He's a great guy.
0: Now, Skinwalker Ranch is in Utah, as is the Blind Frog Ranch. Now, tell us about the Blind Frog Ranch.
7: So Black Frog is a part of the Uinta Basin, which is a little bit north of Skinwalker Ranch, and it sits just below there is a whole basin there that where they have the mountains above. And so it sits in an area that is kind of just like nuzzled into an area that, you have a lot of Native Americans, you have a lot of rolling hills and a lot of underground aquifers and underground tunnels and things like that. And the gentleman that purchased that land quite a few years ago started noticing when they were looking for Aztec gold or, whatever they were doing on the property, started noticing a lot of strange things going on. And we basically got in contact with me. He says, Jim, can you help me out? I don't understand why all these things are happening. People are getting hurt. Well, not so much getting hurt. They're having physical effects that we can't explain. So that is an area that is just rich with all sorts of very strange happenings. And it's a good place to perform experiments and try to understand what this phenomenon is all about.
0: What do you think happened there to these regions, Skinwalker and Blind Frog? What do you think happened in those areas?
7: It just appears that there's something going on in those areas that have been there for many, many years. And we're not talking about hundreds of years. We're talking about thousands of years. If you look at the history and the lore and what they find under the ground, it's like people have been coming to that area to settle. First of all, like in the Blind Frog area, people settled there, and you wouldn't go into areas that you wouldn't settle into areas unless you were, if it makes you feel good. So they would go there. They would, even bury some of their precious gems and things like that. And it's the kind of area that just seems to have some kind of energy fields that people just like to have around them. And then because of that, there's all sorts of, strange things that happen.
0: Might they be on hallowed ground, the Native American burial grounds?
7: Well, no, the Native Americans also participate in that region too. So they have their areas that they have been there for many, many years. And then, they go into areas because, of course, they feel very comfortable there. So if you talk to these Native Americans in the area, they are actually, they section out an area and they say, this is basically sacred ground where we will perform everything. And then there's a lot of people that live around the outskirts, and Blind Frog is outside of that area. And what you find out is that if you don't respect the land, and Blind Frog is very respectful of the land, it doesn't really, it basically treats it as though it's, basically one with it. You get some very strange things happening, and the Native Americans warn you that, you really have to be respectful. You can't, do things to the land that would interrupt it from having, its normal process.
0: I was going to say, Jim, do you think years ago, and I'm talking about hundreds and hundreds of years ago, that something tragic happened out there?
7: Well, they do. There's a lot of reports. So it's kind of, that's a very interesting question, because what turns out to happen is that if you look at the whole area, more down south where Skinwalker Ranch is, there seems to be a more activity that is more sinister in nature. So things, people actually getting hurt, people having some, you know, very bad reactions, doing a lot of hitchhiker stuff where they would bring some kind of entity home with them, and then they would fall upon their family members down in the Skinwalker area. So we found a lot of that, but up more towards the canyon, more, you know, higher north, you get more euphoric things, and people go to like Blind Frog Ranch and they literally walk away feeling amazing. And they would go and they walk through the water and they come out of there and they would feel like, you know, their arthritis would be healed or something would be healed. So, you know, two different areas, and it looks like it's happening all throughout that region. And the lower you go towards like, or towards Skinwalker, the more sinister these things have. So it's almost like there's a benevolent thing down there, or there's a energy that is more negative as you get lower. So Skinwalker Ranch has reported some really, really, really bad things going on. So there was a lot of family trauma, drama that happened, you know, way in the past and things like that. But, you know, it really depends on where you are in the region or in the Uinta Basin is that what you'll find.
0: Are people scared, Jim, when they go out there?
7: Yeah, there's people that will not step foot on Skinwalker Ranch. Absolutely will not. But Blind Frog Ranch, I mean, they literally have people that are just walking on it. I mean, it tends more to be like a place where people want to get on, but Skinwalker Ranch, people just say, we'll never go anywhere near that place. It's very strange. And, you know, when you drive in there, it's like, all of a sudden you just feel like something is there watching you, and you're always under this scrutiny when you're driving in there. And literally people that go on that ranch that have been there several times will stop at the gate, say a prayer before they even go in.
0: Wow. We're going to take a short break, Jim. We'll come back and talk more about these incredible locations. Dr. Jim Segala with us. His website is linked up at coasttocoastam.com. 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
5: Fox News, I'm Deborah Valentine. Budget-friendly Spirit Airlines is out of business. Spirit announcing it ceased operations amid a financial crisis. Fox's Chanley Painter.
6: The budget carrier has struggled to get back on its feet after a second bankruptcy in less than a year. Now it has the added challenge of skyrocketing fuel prices due to the war in Iran.
5: Spirit filed for bankruptcy in November 2024 and again in August of 2025. Negotiations with the Trump administration for a possible bailout collapsed. President Trump speaking at the Forum Club of the Palm Beaches dinner says increased oil production will drive down gas prices.
7: We're producing more oil and gas now than we ever have any at any time. And we're investing over $1.5 trillion next year in the military.
5: The Strait of Hormuz remains closed with over 40 oil tankers turned away. 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
8: Be safe out there. A lot of wet roads. Rain will continue overnight. We may hear a rumble of thunder. No severe weather expected. Just a good soaking rain and cold out there. We'll have temperatures in the upper 40s to low 50s. Highs around 68 with gradual clearing on Saturday. The rain moves out early. Lows in the 40s. Highs near 70 with sunshine on Sunday. Lows back in the 40s with highs in the 70s and dry for Monday. I'm WBRC First Alert Chief Meteorologist Wes Wyatt on your side.
0: Right now, it's 53 degrees at Birmingham's News Traffic and Weather Station, News Radio 105.5 WERC.
9: Shoot those motherfuckers! 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
1: We're going to take your calls with Dr. Jim Segala next hour here on Coast to Coast. 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
1: And welcome back, George Norrie, along with Dr. Jim Segala. Jim, when you are at these locations, either Blind Frog Ranch or Skinwalker Ranch, can you feel some kind of energy out there?
8: Yeah, you certainly can. There's no doubt about it. When I've, been on both places and other places, throughout the United States, you walk in, like, for instance, with Skinwalker Ranch, you walk in and it just feels very sinister. It's like somebody's watching you. You're, always turning around looking for things. You're looking up at the mesa thinking that something's out there. So you can definitely feel something. You can feel that negative energy that's all around that place. But the opposite is, the Blind Frog Ranch area. Even there's Thunderstrike Ranch, which is right next to that. I mean, those places just feel good. I mean, you go there and you feel good. In fact, the people that are the Skinwalker Ranch people, even the animals tend to be very strange. They have a lot of cattle there sometimes, and the cattle seems to basically just act very strange, and they're always like on edge. You can tell that they're

0: making sure everything goes right. And he would, you know, be sure that he would be able to catch some phenomena in fact. And it would turn out that the phenomena wouldn't appear that day, or it wouldn't appear when he wanted it to, but it would appear someplace else on the property. So he would be over here looking at, you know, trying to get something to happen that he could make a positive data point with. And then something on the other side of the property would go. So he was just getting so frustrated with this thing. And it was just, did this for years, and he would spend all this money. He would really not get any data because the data actually ended up being someplace else. So it was very frustrating for him. And I think at that time, he just decided that, you know, he would basically, you know, put his thoughts in and put his efforts someplace else.
1: Can you tell us what a modular unidentified phenomenon alert system is?
0: Yeah, so back in the day when I first started working on Skinwalker Ranch in the Uinta Basin, it was clear that there was some phenomenon that was going on. Either it was a craft, some UFO, or, you know, something was in the environment that was causing people to have these experiences. They were seeing things and they were seeing the orbs. But also with the big thing that I was putting responsibility for is understanding why these people were having physical effects to their body. They were having like lesions. They were having auditory problems. They were walking away and, you know, coming up with, you know, all sorts of physical problems, like tinnitus, disassociation symptoms, aphasia, or all sorts of symptoms that they were experiencing while they were having these experiences. So I was put out there with medical doctors to try to understand what was going on in the area and why these people were getting hurt and categorize that. So we did find out that there was actually something going on in the environment external to these people that were causing these things to happen. You know, something was in the area. So if we said, well, if there's something in the area causing injuries to people or physical effects, can we possibly measure it? And that's how it stole the whole thing started. It basically says, let's put some equipment around people that we can actually see some anomalous signals in some environmental signals, like the microwave signal or the gamma rays or maybe the magnetic vector or something like that. So we designed this equipment, you know, back in 2015, basically, and it evolves from that to something that right now that we've got these devices that we've actually started manufacturing and sending out all over the world. We have, you know, over 300 people out there, you know, all over the world that are monitoring continuously their surroundings with this equipment.
1: I was going to say, are there places like Blind Frog or Skinwalker around the planet that are similar?
0: So we have Rushlington Forest. We have several devices there in Rushlington Forest that we get some really crazy readings from. Heselton, that whole area, which is in Norway. They've had stuff since 1940s. They've had some very strange phenomena since the, 1940s. We have like, I think four or five devices there that we monitor constantly, and they get some really crazy things. But now it's just very strange. Australia is becoming big on the horizon, and there's a lot of very interesting things going on there. So we have many devices there. You know, of the 300 and plus devices we have, I'd say like 2 or 3% or maybe up to 5% are in Australia. And it's very, very strange things. So, you know, it's kind of ironic that, you know, people in the Uinta Basin say all the cool stuff happens here, but in fact, it's all over the world. And it's, in fact, it's even more rich when you know, go into areas like, you know, into England and we've got stuff in, you know, all over the world. So it's just amazing how big the science lab is that we can play in.
1: Jim, would you say that the Blind Frog and Skinwalker are more negative than positive?
0: I would say that it actually turns out that Blind Frog is very positive, but people actually pay to go on there to basically come out and feel amazing. So there's people that go there and just wade through the ponds and the various places there, and they actually feel they come out better. But for Skinwalker, unfortunately for them, people go there and they're just petrified. They say, I'm not going to go there. And they basically avoid it. You know, they keep very remote. They don't want to actually step on the property because of fear of something happening. But Blind Frog is the completely opposite. So it almost appears that within that region, if you actually look at it from a scientific point of view,

0: it appears that there's some type of a variation in the energy field that actually starts way up into the canyon, drops down, and actually changes from a positive to a negative as it crosses that north to south border. And it's almost like there's like these ley lines, if you want to use that term, where they actually turn from a positive to a negative, you know, during that transition.
1: Do they have any healing modalities out there?
0: Sure. Yeah. In the Blanc Frog area, people actually go there and walk away, and they'll have like the rheumatoidus would go away, or they would have autoimmune disease that would just miraculously stop. So it's a lot of things like that that happen in that area where people just start feeling good. And, you know, the Native Americans know this because they actually have these rituals that would be healing rituals that they go through that actually make things happen. So they're curing. They have their own little, their ways of going through a moment where they can heal themselves. So there's a lot of healing powers.
1: It's like Lords of France without the water.
0: Yeah, and so it makes you wonder why these people, the Aztecs, have gone there. I mean, people go to places and settle in places where things, they feel good and they're happy about it, and things actually are very good. So they bury a lot of stuff, and that's why the people that own Blanc Frog bought the properties, because there's a lot of stuff buried there. Down in the lower canyon area where like Skinwalker Ranch is and there's other ranches down there, there's not so much stuff buried. It's more like worshiping and things like that, where they know it's a negative energy place, and they want to actually worship what's there and try to, you know, be one with it.
1: What do your colleagues say about your work out there?
0: Well, so actually it's taken very well. So I'm in a group of a lot of people that are scientists that are, you know, more citizen type scientists now, not government related, just all basically people like myself trying to understand this from a personal point of view. And they're very, very supportive. I mean, there's no question about it that they know this thing is happening. They know that people are having these experiences that, you know, they cannot explain. I think talking to a couple scientists, and they went through a calculation. They determined that over half of the population of the world has at one point had some type of experience that was just not explainable through normal rational means. So there's a lot of people out there having these very strange experiences. So you get a lot of this community type of thing where people just are ready to accept this. And now with social media, that are basically supportive of this. I mean, you know, there's always naysayers and there's always people on the other side that are very supportive of it. You know, they're basically saying, you know, it's here. We know it's here. So now things now are very accepted, and you don't have to feel so secretive when you're doing these kind of things.
1: Is it safe to say, Jim, that these places changed your life?
0: I think it's important that people have to realize that as you start understanding more about what this is, it really changes the way you think about what is possible in the universe. If you say, well, you know, people are actually communicating or having these experiences with this entity, you say, well, what other things did we miss that we didn't really understand that has been around? I mean, if you think about it, we might be communicating, our subconscious brain might be communicating with something that's millions of light years away. We just don't have no idea that it's happening. So at this point, I'm saying to myself, you know, we're seeing this very strange phenomena that we never thought was here. Now, all of a sudden, what else is there that we missed? So it opens up this like amazing floodgate of possibilities. So yeah, it changes my way, completely changes my way of thinking.
1: Would you ever live on these ranches?
0: I did. When we were filming, I was actually on a show, Skinwalker Ranch, lived in that area. So I would, you know, I for 2 months or 3 months while they were filming. So I was right there in that area and, you know, basically there every day. So, you know, it didn't seem to bother me or have any repercussions or anything like that, but I would be, you know, very willing to go there and investigate overnight and things like that. So it was never an issue.
1: Have these places changed you at all, Jim?
0: Like I said, it's really made me rethink the way that I approach stuff. When you're, you know, when you're an engineer, everything is pragmatic. You're always like, everything's a nut and a bolt and everything's an equation. But when you start looking for things from a physics point of view, you have to always step back and say, what's the possibilities? And when you work for people like Hal Puthoff, who's, you know, one of those premier scientists that have a really good, scientific method that he follows, you always have to, you look at things very, very objectively and never really read too much in. So, you know, it really does change the way you look at things, and you have to accept a lot of things that you just can't identify, and you have to throw a lot of faith into it. You have to, if you observe something you can't explain, you can't just discount it and say, well, that's just not possible, so I'm not going to worry about that. You have to really accept it to say, okay, something's going on here. I don't know what it is, but I'm going to let it in and kind of investigate it.
1: Why would these places be so mystical? What is your conclusion?
0: Well, you know, a lot of people have theories. Bob Bigelow had a theory that, you know, there's a big craft that's buried deep, deep underneath the earth. But it's interesting that a lot of places that are like this throughout the world have some type of anomaly. Like there's always, they're bumped up against some kind of big canyon that they have, to like this dish-shaped area, or they have this big aquifer. I know there's a few ranches out west that are in the United States that are just basically on top of a big aquifer. So you might say, well, maybe these if we've been visited, you know, maybe these crafts are attracted to places that have this, and then just them being in the area create this negative and positive type of energy field that we've just been interacting with, and we just have no idea where it is, you know, what's the source of it. So it's very possible that there's some changes have been made to that area that make it a hotspot for things that have happened.
1: Were these changes done by extraterrestrials, by God? What do you think?
0: Well, it could be something we don't know. You know, as a scientist, you don't jump to those kind of conclusions. But, you know, every once in a while, you have to step back and say, you know, what could it possibly be? But, you know, can nature basically do something like this, make something like this happen? We don't know. I really, the answer is not there yet. Would it be some higher technology? Very, very possible. You know, is nature capable of making this? It doesn't seem that that nature has that ability. So if you were actually going to nail me down and say, you know, is this something that we could do, or is this something that a higher intelligence would do? I would say a much higher intelligence.
1: What keeps you so profound about these places, Jim?
0: It's just a big question. The question marks, like I said, day to day, you say, oh my God, I can't believe this is happening. You know, one of the things that we do is we collect data from all over the world. You know, we have participants, all over 300 participants that have, you know, these devices, and they actually provide narratives on a day-to-day basis. And as you look at these narratives that people supply to us, you know, we have right now over 40,000 different narratives. Like, I've seen something, I felt something. You know, there was all these very intense type of reports that people provide. And you know, you look at those and you do analysis of that data, and you say, wow, this is just amazing, all of the different types of things. And you know, now with the AI tools out there that are just absolutely incredible, you can take what people are saying, run it through a simple program, and it'll give you what their sentiment is. You can tell them, okay, these people were actually scared when they had this experience, or they were actually anxious or euphoric or something like that. So you start seeing this data compiling, and you start seeing all the similarities between these, like, you know, 40,000 plus narratives. And you say, wow, this is stuff that's actually happening. This is not something people are making up in their heads. This is actually happening. They're seeing crafts. They're actually, you know, photographing, and we have equipment that are actually logging these anomalous spikes. So, you know, this is, you know, very surprising for me, you know, at this point of my career.
1: We're going to come back in a moment with Jim Segal and take phone calls as we talk about these strange anomalies next on Coast to Coast AM.

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1: During Thursday's Senate Armed Services Committee hearing to review the proposed $1.5 trillion Pentagon budget, the hearing chairman, Republican Roger Wicker of Mississippi, discussed the current geopolitical atmosphere and the alliance between China, Iran, North Korea, and Russia.
2: It is about whether this will be an...
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8: It's going out of business and is ending operations immediately. That could impact hundreds of thousands of travelers. The budget carrier has struggled to get back on its feet after a second bankruptcy in less than a year now. It has the added challenge of skyrocketing fuel prices due to the war in Iran.
9: The Trump administration offered the company a $500 million loan last month in exchange for a stake in the airline, though a bailout deal failed. The budget-friendly airline once operated hundreds of daily flights and employed about 17,000 people. Spirit has struggled financially since the COVID-19 pandemic, weighed down by rising operational costs and growing debt. As conversations to end Operation Epic Fury continue between the U.S. and Iran, Tehran has blocked the issue of nuclear weapons. Vox Business Network's Ashley Webster has more from Tel Aviv.
10: So far, Tehran has shelved any talks about nuclear weapons, and analysts say negotiations are likely to move slowly. The blockade continues to keep ships from going in or coming out of any Iranian port, with CENTCOM saying that the U.S. Navy has already turned back now 45 vessels. But Iran remains defiant. Mohammed Golubov, the Speaker of the Iranian Parliament, posted a sharp jab on X, saying, quote, "If you build two walls, one from New York City to the West Coast and another from LA to the East Coast, the total length will be 7,755 kilometers, which is still about 1,000 kilometers short of Iran's total borders. Good luck blockading a country with those borders."
9: Iran's refusing a deal on nuclear capabilities. 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
11: Rain moving out this morning and some gradual clearing during the afternoon. Highs around 68 degrees. Another cold night out there. Lows in the mid-40s. May see low 40s to upper 30s far north. No frost expected. Highs around 71 for our Sunday with sunshine. Lows in the 40s, highs in the 70s, and mostly sunshine.
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0: Incels and all kinds of stuff. So this is really the perfect free gift that you're throwing in.
1: Yeah, for $10, what a deal. And you're right. You know, Jan couldn't be here today to join us. He was supposed to be here, but we had talked about it before the show. Hey, let's give away a bonus gift like we almost always do when we do these shows. And the vitamin C and D combo, again, we call it our essential immunity. And most people probably take it for supporting their immune system. But you're right. Vitamin C is absolutely critical for collagen generation. And if you are low on vitamin C, that's not optimal when it comes to making cartilage. And the idea behind Joint Gel is to do just that, to make cartilage, to grow cartilage, and as we're about to get into, to maintain cartilage. So with that said, Neil, we need to talk about the second ingredient in Joint Gel called MSM. MSM has been on the market for many years. It's one of the more popular joint support ingredients out there. And the science on MSM in its own right is actually quite fabulous for a whole bunch of different areas, mostly joints, but increasingly skin and cosmetics. And we're going to get into that a little bit, a new study that they did on fighting wrinkles, which is pretty amazing. And they have shown MSM can support immunity by boosting your body's
0: glutathione.
1: Yeah, glutathione, exactly. And just so many cool things that this MSM can do. The reason we included MSM into Joint Gel was because it is very prolific at helping to maintain and sustain existing joint cartilage. So we were like, well, if we're going to use these bioactive collagen peptides, this technology we get from Germany to grow joint cartilage, something again that really nothing else out there can do, in a way that nothing else out there can do. We really want to make sure that our customers who use this keep and maintain that cartilage over time. So what better to add to it than MSM, right?
0: Right, right. And the science behind it is something called disulfide links. So what we make between these layers of cartilage is these disulfide bonds, which hold everything together. So you could grab your skin and you can pull it and it stretches, yet when you let go, it's going to snap back into position. That's the nature of these disulfide bonds that hold the cartilage, the collagen, I should say, just in the right position.
1: Right. Now, and Neil, that's a great point. And that leads me in perfectly to what I was hinting at before, skin health. You were talking about the skin or the cartilage snapping back. Well, that's exactly why MSM seems to be such a powerful cosmetic agent. And I'm not talking about a topical application here, not a beauty cream. This is a supplement you take that can actually help fight wrinkles from the inside out. So they did a study recently, Neil. I'm not even sure if you're aware of this. This was like just published. In 4 weeks of taking MSM, just 4 weeks, they saw noticeable results, including a 20%+ improvement in skin radiance and luminosity, 24% less wrinkles. That was in only a few weeks.
0: 4 weeks?
1: I think it was 4 weeks on that. Wow. 20% boost in skin elasticity, which is exactly what you just kind of talked about. 81% of the participants in this study said that their skin was more radiant and better hydrated, and 63% said they saw a boost in firmness and elasticity. This is doing some really cool things, and it's just an incredible side benefit that you get. I mean, you're going to buy this product, frankly, for the joints, for joint comfort, for regrowing joint cartilage, and your mobility and comfort and all that other stuff. But wow, what a cool side benefit that you can actually look a little bit better, not even a little bit, a lot better. Yeah. And to add one more thing before I hand it back to you, Neil, because I'm doing a lot of talking, they actually look to see how is this working in terms of boosting the skin. And so what they did was pretty amazing. They did a gene study, and they wanted to see when people take MSM, what kind of influence does it have on genes related to regulating
2: our skin barrier health, skin moisturization, and essentially the structural integrity of the skin, which is really what's involved in the aging process, at least from a cosmetic point of view. And what they noticed was this triggered all sorts of genes that relates to all that. So it's just unbelievable. You can see a tremendous difference. Neil, real quick before I hand it back to you, a second study, they looked at crow's feet. They looked at skin tone. They looked at texture and smoothness. And again, elasticity and firmness. Taking MSM improved all of these things. In this point, it was at week 8, and then even better at week 16. So over time, you're going to see cosmetic improvements that you'll notice in the mirror. You will see this in the mirror on top of all the wonderful things that it's going to do for your joint health, as we've been talking about.
0: So, Jay, let me ask you a question. Are you a little excited about MSM?
2: You know,
0: so how excited as you are about MSM for skin health, because you obviously are, like, as a chiropractor, I'm that excited about MSM for joint health. I've been recommending MSM to my patients for decades. MSM reduces pain of athletes that have been exercising very hard.
2: Yes.
0: MSM allows us to get back to our sports more quickly. It does all of these things, and it's the perfect adjunct to our bioactive collagen peptides in this joint gel product. So really, our listeners are going to get this from so many directions. The MSM is going to boost the ability for these bioactive collagen peptides to function at a high level, because it's going to create a healthy inflammation response. The bioactive collagen peptides are going to create more cartilage in the joints. Our listeners are going to be so much more comfortable. And now you're adding the vitamin C and vitamin D. So really, our listeners are going to notice a big difference here.
2: Joint gel is going to do some things for your joints and for your skin, as we've been talking about, but especially for your joints that really no other supplement can do. The first dietary supplement that I've seen that can do this, you've got the before and after MRI photos. These are studies that have been done at Penn State, Harvard, Tufts, University of Freiburg, which is in Germany. That's how big of a breakthrough this is. And really, I don't know any other company that is offering this currently. I think we jumped the competition, and we've got this, and we've got a great product here, joint gel with MSM and all of the benefits of MSM. In a few minutes, I'm going to give out that 800 number and tell you how to get started for less than 10 bucks. And again, Dr. Levin was talking about our vitamin C as the bonus gift. We call it our essential immunity, our patent-pending C. An incredible free gift. You get that and free shipping. So don't go anywhere. I'm going to give out that number in just a few minutes here. Neil, we are shooting along so fast here. We've got so much information out there already. But with only a few minutes to spare here, why don't I hand it back to you for people just tuning in? What is joint gel, and why is it such a dramatic breakthrough?
0: Right. We're talking about our very special cutting-edge bioactive collagen peptides. This is a powder. You're going to get it. You're going to drink it down. And once you ingest this, it's delicious. It's going to go into your circulation. It's going to get brought to your cartilage. And 10% of these very special bioactive collagen peptides that are just the exact right molecular size and weight are going to knock on the door of your cartilage-making cell called the chondrocyte. So this is almost like waking up Rip Van Winkle. As we get older, our chondrocytes don't work as well. When we were 20, we made cartilage and broke down cartilage at the same rate. We had beautiful cartilage. When we're 50s, 60s, 70s, we're breaking down cartilage much faster than we're remaking it. These bioactive collagen peptides, this joint gel, this is your ticket to getting those knees and hips and joints in your body to create more glassy, smooth, cushiony cartilage, and it works. Yep. The bottom line is we're at a new frontier now. The old type of supplement where we just support a healthy inflammation response, well, that's nice. It's not going to regenerate cartilage. I'm 57. 10 years from now, when I'm 67, I don't want to have less cartilage. I want the same amount. Hey, I'd like a little more, please. That's what makes your knees feel comfortable. Yeah. I'm taking this joint gel every day. I have no intention of stopping because I like to play my golf. I like my tennis. I like hitting the gym. I like to run around and play with my kids. And this joint gel is my ticket. It's almost a little bit like a time warp, if you will. It's like turning the clock back a little bit. Your doctor doesn't know about it. It's here. It's going to regenerate cartilage. Your knee, your hip, your body, your joints are going to feel better.
2: All right. Good job, Neil. This was a lot of fun to talk about. I know this is one of your favorite products. It's one of my favorite products. And I need to tell people how they can get started for less than 10 bucks and get a retread and deal with that wear and tear once and for all with a solution that's been shown to help do what I call the four R's: regenerate, revitalize, restore, and regrow that joint cartilage. If you want to do that, I don't know what other options there are out there. You can go to any vitamin store in America and scour the shelves in the joint health department. You're not going to find anything like this. This is different. This is special. You will see real dividends in your comfort, your mobility, and you will be far better off for it. And you can age a little bit more gracefully. Now, again, this also has MSM in it. We talked about MSM for joint health, for skin health. 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Like I said, within 4 weeks, you can notice a difference in your wrinkles. 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Like Neil said, you get the vitamin C, the patent pending Pure Way vitamin C, twice as well absorbed, stays in your system twice as long. 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
3: 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This product is not intended to diagnose, treat, cure, or prevent any disease.
4: The proceeding has been a paid program. The opinions expressed are those of the host and do not necessarily represent the views and opinions of WERC, management, employees, or advertisers.
6: Fox News, I'm Deborah Valentine. Budget-friendly Spirit Airlines is out of business. Spirit announcing it ceased operations amid a financial crisis. Fox's Chanley Painter.
7: The budget carrier has struggled to get back on its feet after a second bankruptcy in less than a year. Now it has the added challenge of skyrocketing fuel prices due to the war in Iran.
6: Spirit filed for bankruptcy in November 2024 and again in August of 2025. Negotiations with the Trump administration for a possible bailout collapsed. President Trump speaking at the Forum Club of the Palm Beaches dinner says increased oil production will drive down gas prices.
12: We're producing more oil and gas now than we ever have any at any time. And we're investing over $1.5 trillion next year in the military.
6: The Strait of Hormuz remains closed with over 40 oil tankers turned away. 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
4: 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The opinions expressed are those of the host and do not necessarily represent the views and opinions of WERC, management, employees, or advertisers.
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18: Arteries, that's so great for the circulation, heart muscle strength, platelet activity, red blood cells that stay nice and soft and flexible so they can work their way through those little capillaries. Oh, what about triglycerides? That becomes so important. So this Krill Omega 50 Plus supports the heart in so many ways. And you know, the bottom line is we need to think about this because as we're getting a little older, 50 plus, maybe mid 40s, certainly 60s and 70s, it's decision time. I mean, you know your body's not working the way it did when you were in your 30s.
11: Exactly.
18: The energy might not be there. You need to make a decision. Are you going to take it laying down and just let yourself get old, or are you going to do something about it? Are you going to stay physically active? Are you going to do the things you need to stay healthy? And getting these omega-3s, the krill oil, the vitamin D, the antioxidants make such a difference. This is a game changer for anybody in that 50-plus age group.
11: Doc, this is absolutely great information. I know that omega-3s, talk about that just for a second, are best known for their cardiovascular benefits, and they're certainly also known as brain food. Now, we've discussed this in some of the past shows. If you would, touch on the brain benefits for our listeners listening out there today, and tell us why you say that supplementing with omega-3s isn't just a good idea for the brain, but an absolute necessity.
18: Oh, this is such an important point that you're bringing up. Absolutely. For brain health, we must get these omega-3s back in there. You know, when you think about omega-3s and you think about brain health and memory and mood and feeling sharp, you really want to single out the DHA component. That's the docosahexaenoic acid. You know what, Steve? Your brain is 60% fat by weight. And of that, 25% needs to be DHA. You know what I use an analogy in my practice? People understand calcium and bone health, right? If you don't have calcium in your diet and you don't supplement with calcium, your bones are going to get brittle and weak. You understand that, right?
11: Right, exactly.
18: That's what happens to bones. Bones need calcium for their normal strength and structure. Now, with the brain, it's the same. DHA for normal structure. We use this for one brain neuron to communicate with another, to build out the brain, to make the serotonin, the dopamine, all the feel-good neurotransmitters. So must have it, must get it back in there. So important. And with this krill omega 50 plus, we've increased the level of DHA because we put the concentrated omega-3s in there. Now, with krill omega 50 plus, you're going to get 130 milligrams of DHA per serving, Steve.
11: Wow.
18: The leading brand of krill oil, you're going to get 24.
11: Excellent.
18: 24 in the leading brand, you're going to get 130 with krill omega 50 plus. That's why this is so incredible for the brain.
11: This is absolutely exciting. I got to tell you, though, during the last krill show that we did together, you totally shocked me, Doc. I remember this specifically. You said that.
18: Tell me, I'm on the edge of my seat. What did I say?
11: You said, and I remember, that the studies show that krill oil improves joint comfort in just 7 days. Now, if the benefits for the brain and the heart didn't perk my ears up, that certainly would. If you would touch on this study and tell us how this works.
18: Right. That was a great study. In fact, that's the reason I started taking krill oil about 5-6 years ago. Mm-hmm. A pilot study, double blind, placebo controlled, exactly what you want to see out of the Journal of the American College of Nutrition. Now, participants got 300 milligrams of krill oil or placebo. Now, remember, in krill omega 50 plus, we're giving you even more. We're giving you 500 milligrams of krill oil, so even more potent. But the participants in the study that got the krill oil got some amazing joint benefits, Steve. Get this. In just 7 days, and you remember this from the last show, but in just 7 days, they were 28% more comfortable. That's a jaw dropper. When I read that, I immediately went out and bought my first bottle of krill oil. But after 30 days, they were 38% more comfortable. The researchers didn't stop there. They looked at flexibility of the joints. They looked at function of the joints. All improved, and I call this the krill oil advantage. So if you're out there and you're taking fish oil, well, fish oil is great. I mean, fish oil is in here. It's so important, but you're not going to get the same joint advantages just on krill. You're not going to experience this joint comfort benefit that we get specifically from the krill. And remember, in krill omega 50 plus, we've jacked up the levels of the krill 67% more. So in terms of dosage, fantastic.
11: That's big. That is absolutely big. Hey, I was on the website, and the testimonials on the krill omega 50 plus, they're incredible. I mean, people obviously love this product. I'd like to share a couple of my favorites here.
18: Sure.
11: Believer writes in, she's a female age 45 to 54 from Georgia. She rates it 5 out of 5 stars. She writes, "This has helped. Less grind on my knees when climbing up the steps. Beneficial to my overall health, both physically and mentally. I just feel better," is what she said. Also, Safety Susan, age 55 to 64 from Sacramento, California. She writes to 5 out of 5 stars. "I was a little worried about fishy aftertaste. However, I have not burped it even once because I like it better than regular fish oil. The capsule size is smaller and it's easy to swallow." This is big. The capsule size being smaller.
18: You know, and I'm really glad you picked that one out because Safety Suzanne picks out a very important point there. I don't think we've really harped on this enough because people have trouble swallowing those huge horse pills, you know, those huge omega-3 pills, these are tiny. So this is why this is such a breakthrough. These capsules are so small and easy to swallow. Anybody can easily swallow them. But at the same time, we've increased the dosage of krill by 67%. We've boosted the antioxidant power. The vitamin D is in there. We supercharged the whole thing with the high omega-3, highly concentrated fish oil. So important for the heart. So, yeah, Safety Suzanne, she really nailed it there. I want to read a couple myself. This one in front of me, Blessed. She's in the 55 to 64 age bracket, Fort Worth, Texas, 5 out of 5 stars. She writes, I was experiencing brain fog. I couldn't remember things at work. Felt I was slowing down mentally. Purity was offering a free bottle. I've been taking it for a year, and I swear by it. I have experienced a difference in my brain and body. Good for you, Blessed. Excellent. Let me read one more. Odie, 54. Male in the 55 to 64 category, 5 out of 5 stars. He's from Canada. He writes, awesome experience. I started taking Krill Omega 50 Plus about 5 weeks ago and have nothing

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13: I just instantly started freaking out, yelling to the world, what's going on? 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I mean, I'm out in the middle of nowhere. I had no idea what was going on.
10: From the frozen woods of Maine to the mountains of Montana, from an archery opener gone wrong in Wisconsin to a father's last walk through the Minnesota deer woods. 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
10: 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Blood Trails.
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0: 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Now, Doc, I've seen these ads where they say that krill oil is 48 times stronger than fish oil. Is that true? Does that make any sense?
1: Well, you know, obviously these are the krill guys talking, right?
0: Right, right, right.
1: But you could look at it both ways. Let's get into krill in just a moment. But first, let's pat the fish oil guys on the shoulder, because, you know, you could say that the fish oil is better and stronger, but we're talking about the concentrated high omega-3 fish oil here, because it's higher in the omega-3s, the EPA and DHA, that are so important for the heart, the brain, the memory, mood, your eyes, your skin, your hair, your nails. So in one sense, you could say, well, the fish oil is better. But in another sense, I have to hand it to the krill guys, because in terms of antioxidant power, krill oil is extraordinary. And it's because there's a molecule in krill oil that's naturally occurring called astaxanthin. And this astaxanthin, Steve, this is one of the most powerful antioxidants we've ever discovered. Steve, by one measure of antioxidant activity, it's 6,000 times stronger than vitamin C.
0: Wow.
1: So amazing antioxidant power in the krill. And now, as we're getting older, 50-plussers like myself, I'm 52, and we don't make as many antioxidants naturally. Our antioxidant systems are kind of slowing down, and at the same time, we're producing more free radicals naturally. This is why we call it Krill Omega 50+, extra antioxidant power and extra krill. Remember, 500 milligrams of krill instead of 300, that's 67% more, plus the vitamin D, so important for us. And this is just an incredible value proposition. I have folks, they were going out and they were getting the krill separately and the fish oil separately, the antioxidants, the vitamin. You could spend $75 doing that.
0: No kidding.
1: You're getting it all for free today. This is the best of both worlds, this combination product with the krill and the fish oil. It's not one being better than the other. They're both great. And this is the best of both worlds.
0: You know, thank God for Purity products. I'm serious. Seriously, because when you think about where our food supply has gone and where we are today, we have to have something that allows us to feel better as we age, to age gracefully. It's amazing to me as we talk about
1: this. And that's why I love the way that Purity gives away the free bottles. Because, you know, people can be skeptical.
0: Sure.
1: They should be skeptical. But now they can be skeptical and they say, okay, you know what? This sounds pretty important. I'm going to give this a go. It's only going to cost me $6.95. And they get it and they try it out. And what they start to see, because it doesn't take long. Remember that joint study, 7 days, 28% more comfortable. What they start to see is, hey, I'm more comfortable. I feel better. They notice their energy is better. And they realize, hey, you know what? This is important. And they tell their friends and they tell their relatives and they tell their loved ones. And Purity's been doing business this way for, I don't know, 20 years now. Let's look at one more. You know, this is a great testimonial by Gracie. 5 out of 5 stars. She writes, it works. I feel a difference in my joints after only 1 week. Also, you have the nicest staff. That's what Gracie writes. You have the nicest staff. People are going to appreciate working with Purity. They're a fantastic company. They put their money where their mouth is. They give out free bottles, and you try it, and you're like, wow, this is great stuff. Thank God for Purity.
0: Let's talk about the heart health for a moment. It's probably the single greatest concern that people face as they age. So anything that we can do to boost heart health becomes really a top priority. You know this, I know this, and those folks out there know this as well. And I know you mentioned earlier that omega-3s literally lower our risk of coronary heart disease. Do I have that correct? Because that's a big statement.
1: You know, absolutely. I mean, protecting the heart, this is what put omega-3s on the map back in the 70s. Dr. Dierberg discovered, you know, how protective they were for the Eskimos. Mm-hmm. By the way, he's a wonderful guy. I had lunch with him a year or two ago. Great conversation. But bottom line is, omega-3s protect our heart in so many ways. They promote a smooth, rhythmical heartbeat, important for the body's normal inflammatory response in the heart muscle, inside the arteries and veins. They promote those youthful, flexible arteries, so important for circulation. They promote healthy blood platelet activity, healthy red blood cell activity. They support a healthy blood pressure. That's very important. Triglycerides. So they do so much for the heart. So simply amazing cardiovascular protection with these omega-3s.
0: It just keeps getting better, doesn't it? Hey, you know, I got a reminder.
1: I know, when people, I have patients coming in here all the time, and I'm like, are you taking your omega-3s? I hope you're still taking taking your omega-3s. You know, they're afraid to say no. They know I'd like the omega-3, doctor. Take your omega-3s. In fact, if there was only one nutrient that I could take, Steve, honest to God, if there was only one nutrient that I could take, hands down, it's omega-3s. That's the first most important nutrient you could take. And this krill omega 50 plus, I love the way they combine the krill oil with the fish oil, so you're getting the best of both worlds. Can't beat it.
0: I've got to remind our listeners out there about this free bottle deal that's going on. The krill omega plus and the B12, it is a part of the special radio offer today. 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Doc, this study you sent me on this omega-3s and the memory is amazing. It seems that the participants taking omega-3s had some pretty incredible benefits here. When you talk about memory, that is something that kind of slips as we get older. Tell us more about this, would you?
1: Right. This was a great study, an important study, because what they did here was very interesting. This out of the journal Neurology, and what they did is they checked the omega-3 level in the red blood cells of women, 1,000 women, older women. So this is a big study, 1,000 women. Mm-hmm. But then again, 8 years later, and the women were on average 78 years old at this point, they did MRI scans of the women's brains. And what they found, Steve, this is so amazing, they found that the brain volume for the women that had higher omega-3 indexes, in other words, they had more omega-3s in their red blood cells, mm-hmm. the women that had more omega-3s in their red blood cells, they had higher brain volume. They were actually maintaining more of the youthful size of the brain. Their brains were bigger. You could see it plainly in the MRI measurements. That's really
0: great.
1: Cool. But not only that, there's a very important part of the brain known as the hippocampus, a very important part of the brain that facilitates learning, facilitates memory. And there was greater brain volume in the hippocampus for people that had more omega-3s in their red blood cells. That's how you can really measure how much omega-3 someone's taking in. So if you take omega-3s, you will raise your omega-3 index. We know this. It's a fact. You take omega-3s, you raise that up. So you want to have more omega-3s in your bloodstream. Very important. That's how it infuses into all the cell membranes, into the joints, into the brain, etc. So take the krill omega 50 plus. You get the krill oil, 67% more krill oil, so fantastic for the joints. You get the high omega 3 fish oil, vitamin D in there as well, astaxanthin for extra antioxidant power, and protect that brain, protect your memory, facilitate that quick, that youthful thinking that's so fun to have. When you feel sharp, when you feel like your brain is working great, you have that brain energy, it's more fun. It's more fun to be in a conversation. You feel better. You wake out of bed. You have that energy. You feel mentally alert. You feel alive. That's the way I want to feel. That's the way young people feel. That's why we put this in this Krill Omega 50 Plus. We want people to feel younger. We want people to maintain their youthful vigor and attitude. And that's what this Krill Omega 50 Plus is all about.
0: All right. I got to tell you, Dr. Levin, I take the Krill Omega 50 Plus. And one of the things that I absolutely love about the pill is that it's so small. I mean, it's so easy to take. And so much better than trying to swallow one of those omega-3 horse pills, you know, the bigger ones. Anyone can take these with ease, and that's what's great about it. Tell us, how did you supercharge this formula while at the same time shrinking the capsule size? How do you do that?
1: Right. It's so amazing. This is really a breakthrough, Stephen. I mean, for those of you that are picturing this huge omega-3 pill, it's not like that. These are tiny. They're so small, anybody can swallow these. My son, Corey, has trouble swallowing pills. He gets these down like they're nothing. They're much smaller. They're easy to swallow. And now with our Lemon Lock flavor system, which I didn't even talk about before, you open the bottle up, Steve, it smells like lemon. 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So an incredible value. And here's what I want you to do. Pick up the phone pretty quick, because believe it or not, 1,000 sounds like a lot, but it's not, Steve. On bigger radio stations, they move fast.
0: Right,
1: so
0: right.
1: 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Everybody's getting that. Don't worry. You're definitely going to get that. But if you're one of the first 1,000 callers, then you get the free B12 energy melt. So, no, we need to talk about that one more time. But I want you to get that, too, and I demand this, because this is Krill Omega 50 Plus. We want this for the folks. Hey, if you're in your 40s and you feel run down, it's great for you, too, but 50s, 60s, 70s, folks in that age bracket, they're not absorbing the B12 as well because they're losing some of the intrinsic factors in the GI tract that are responsible for absorbing the B12. So now you put the B12 energy melt on your tongue, tastes delicious, and it just gets in there and boosts up those levels of B12. What do you feel? When you boost your level of B12, if you had been low, you feel more energy because B12 helps make the red blood cells, carry oxygen to the tissues, helps burn your carbs for energy, great for the hair, skin, and nails, great for so many things. 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
3: Portions of the following program were pre-recorded.
4: 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The opinions expressed are those of the host and do not necessarily represent the views and opinions of WERC, management, employees, or advertisers.
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6: He's not happy. I'm Paul Stevens, Fox News. President Trump said Friday he is unhappy with how peace talks with Iran are going. Fox's Peter Ducey at the White House.
7: The president says about these negotiations that Iran is asking for things he cannot agree to. And we know what the magic words are. When it comes to these negotiations, the magic words are not please or thank you. They are no new nuclear weapons. Until the Iranians say that, President Trump is not going to budge. And even though the president and his team notified Congress that on paper, the hostilities with Iran have been terminated, that is just a bookkeeping thing because none of the assets that the president deployed to the Persian Gulf have moved a muscle back towards the United States.
6: And that's Fox's Peter Ducey at the White House. President Trump says he's going to intensify economic pressure on Iran, hoping that leads to an agreement to end the war. Thousands, including workers, students, and others, filling the streets of Chicago for May Day protests on Friday.
8: The portion of the May Day rally that happened here in Chicago ended at Daley Plaza here downtown Chicago. Now, the Chicago Teachers Union did not win the school cancellation that they had lobbied for. Still, teachers encouraged students to skip school. Some called it a field trip.
9: The teacher said just walk out of class and you could be...
10: Not necessarily, but there were some teachers that were like, it's a walkout, you guys can just go protest.
8: The protest subjects went from pro-communism to trans rights, tax the rich, and of course, anti-Trump. And the assassination attempt at the correspondents' dinner, according to protesters, that didn't happen.
6: And that's Fox's Mike Tobin. May 1st, a public holiday in many countries marking International Workers' Day or Labor Day. 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
11: Rain moving out this morning and some gradual clearing during the afternoon. Highs around 68 degrees. Another cold night out there. Lows in the mid-40s. May see low 40s to upper 30s far north. No frost expected. Highs around 71 for our Sunday with sunshine. Lows in the 40s, highs in the 70s, and mostly sunny.
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37: John Polk was my nemesis. I knew in order to live a rich and fulfilling life, one where I was equal under the law and could be happy and fulfilled, I needed to defeat the message that John Polk was peddling.
38: I'm John Polk. For years, I was the poster boy of the conversion therapy movement, the ex-gay who married an ex-lesbian and traveled the world telling my story of how I changed my sexuality from gay to straight. I wore the label of ex-gay with pride. That was all until, well, we'll get to that part.
37: He's like a car wreck, and then people can't keep their eyes off him. He evokes a reaction. He did with me.
39: I remember it being a major blow to the evangelical community to see one of their brightest, hottest stars go down.
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38: But you've never heard the real story.
37: I hated him. 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
38: 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And as I look, too, at the harm I did from within it. 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
10: You can get. And so we're going to do that. We're going to make sure that there are people assigned across the state. That doesn't happen right now. It's kind of a like if I've got a recusal issue, I may send it down there. They may say, we don't have anybody to handle it. And then I've got to go find another DA that can handle that. We're not going to have those responses. We will have assistant AGs handling those prosecutions across the state. But not only that, and, you know, I've really kind of been thrown into this election portion within the last few weeks when Secretary Allen released some of our issues of non-citizens voting. And I think there's a lot of loopholes right now in our election system. And I'll be real frank with you, until I actually saw it and saw the physical evidence, because I'm an evidence kind of person, show me. You kind of question, does that really happen? And I think within the next few weeks, the people of Alabama are going to learn where the loopholes are in our voting system and how we can fix them. So as your next attorney general, what I'm going to do is have a division that works with the Secretary of State, works with our probate judges to ensure that only U.S. citizens are voting in our elections.
1: Okay. Hey, I want to back up just a second because I want to educate our audience. And, you know, a lot of people hear about these positions and they don't really know what they are, especially like the Public Service Commission. So just on a real high level for a minute here, explain to people out there, what is the AG's office for and what are they about?
10: So first of all, they represent the elected officials and agencies and commissions and things when they're sued. I've been sued as a DA. That's who I get my representation from. I kid people, if you haven't been sued yet, you're not doing your job, because that means you haven't made anybody mad. But yeah, so the Attorney General is actually also the top law enforcement official. AGs have the ability and the authority to go into any DA's office and supersede cases. Not like that's what my goal would be, but they do have that authority. You actually could prosecute any case in the state. But not only that, you work on federal issues. You assist the legislature. When they're writing laws, they need assistance on, you know, what's the constitutionality of the law that we're writing or the new law we're writing. And additionally, they're going to defend those laws. When a legislature passes a law, you know, there's almost always going to be a challenge to that. And the AG's office is going to have to represent them. And so the AG's office plays so many different roles, protecting any type of federal overreach for states' rights. But the main employees in that office are going to be your criminal aspects, whether it be your appeals. It makes the final calls on things that are going to be appealed or not appealed. Let's say the state loses something. You know, at the end of the day, the AG's office is the one, and the AG's the one that's going to make that call. Do we challenge this and take it at a higher level? That's why I think it's so important to have somebody who has that experience and has those relationships. You know, I was District Attorney of the Year just this last year in 2025, and I have endorsements of over 50 different law enforcement officials, district attorneys, and officers across the state who've done this work and know that I'm the person with the experience to do the job.
1: Hey, Pam, I want to ask you a question real quick. The law that passed last May about the cannabis law and they moving the stuff like at the OG Puff stores that mm-hmm. got moved under the umbrella of the ABC legislation. Mm-hmm. You know what I'm talking about?
10: I do, yes, sir.
1: All right. Hey, I'm quit saying sorry. All right, so I want to catch you off the cuff here. The reason I'm asking this, when you said that the AG's office gives advice about laws that are written, what do you think about this law that has just been enacted about the cannabis? Because there has been one challenge already in Montgomery, if you're not aware of that, this past summer that failed. Mm-hmm. What's your opinion on this? So.
10: Well, you know, I agree with the way it was handled by the AG's office in this last in the challenge. I don't want to get into a discussion about whether or not marijuana should be legal if we're going there. So I understand what you're talking about, the drinks and all the different things that were moved. Usually you could go into a gas station and get whatever, right?
1: Right.
10: And you know, we still see that now, as we have, there are some little drinks and things of that nature that we have young children getting access to in the gas stations. I think we have to have some protections. And if you move those to the ABC stores, you at least know who should be going in there and who shouldn't be going in there.
12: Right.
10: Okay. And that's a problem if our children have access to these different things and to drinks and to all of that. And so, you know, I support the move to the law to move that to the ABC board. And I do expect there may be additional litigation in the matter.
12: Yeah. Just curious on that. Hey, I had a real brain question that just came to me all of a sudden. Just out of curiosity, how many people does the AG's office employ?
10: Probably about around 200. It kind of depends. A little less, a little more. Now, we're talking about staff.
12: Staff and all.
10: Staff, paralegals, attorneys. If I remember when I was there, it was about 170 of us total. There were about 12 of us, 13 of us or more in the Capitol Lit Division. Your appellate division is going to be one of your bigger divisions. You got the civil division. You know, I am National Board Certified in Criminal Trial Law. There's two of us in the state who have that certification. And people say, well, you know, the AG's office does civil work too. Well, absolutely. And I've handled some civil stuff on my side, representing the state of Alabama and forfeitures and things of that nature. But, you know, the civil aspect of it, there's a large portion of that in the office. So there's a lot more people there than people realize.
12: Yeah. We're talking with Pam Casey. She's the elected D of District of Blount County. She's running for the AG's office in Montgomery. We're having a good dialogue with her in her quest for the Republican nomination. Pam, I got a question for you. As the DA, and you're in the news every week on AL.com, people see stories. I mean, I keep up with it because I think I'm a lawyer. I keep up with it a little more, right? What are you most proud of as a DA? Or is there one thing that you're really, really stands out that you're proud of?
10: Well, you know, I am the first DA that prosecuted a human trafficker with a 4-year-old victim that actually we tried that case. And so if I were to look back, if I'm laying on my deathbed and I had to say, what was I most proud of the work we did? And that's let's protect our children and putting child predators in prison. You know, it's a personal thing for me in a way. And I don't think people with that type of those crimes can be rehabilitated. And our children don't have the ability and many times the situations to say no. A lot of threats go on. But, you know, I love working with children. I love getting justice for a young child. And so that's what I would say, you know, the one thing that I'm the most proud of the work we've done is protecting children.
12: That's good. For a lot of people that don't know or don't follow the news as closely as lawyers and read AL.com stories, I'm always reading legal stories. There was a case that you tried right before Thanksgiving. I believe it was a rape case of a child. And I think the sentence was like, I think, was it 700 years? Some crazy.
10: It was seven life sentences. Seven life without.
12: Yeah, okay.
10: He got life without, I'm pretty sure.
12: Yeah. And I just remember that story because it was, I think that's probably, was that the last trial y'all probably had for 25 up there?
10: No, we tried another one. We're going to sentence on Monday. We've tried a lot of child abuse cases this last year. I've had two or three. And, you know, and you know what's sad? It's sad that I can't remember them because there's so many. When I have to think about how many I've had in the last probably 18 months, I know I've had at least two get life without for abusing, sexually abusing small children. We have another one we tried right before things. So we had the one you're talking about. That was probably, and for me to say that's not the worst case I've ever seen is sad, but it was a bad case. But we tried another one and he'll be sentenced Monday. He's an habitual and I think he may be a lifer or a life without. And, you know, and just for the record, you know, we make reasonable offers. I think if you're looking at life without and I offer you 80 years, you shouldn't be offended because if you get an 80-year sentence, there's at least a chance. Okay. So you're saying I have a chance I might get out on parole. you know what Life Without says? You ain't getting out, okay? So I do make, regardless of what the criminal defense bar thinks, I do make, because that evidence was so strong. And I think I've done this long enough to know when I've got really strong victims that can handle the stress of testimony, and when they can't, and make offers after I've evaluated the evidence.
12: Right. And obviously, we're about to go to break, but you have to have those conversations with the victims and see if they're okay with the offer, right?
10: That is that's the hardest thing I do, is bringing a young child in and saying, hey, I'm Pamela, let's talk about the worst things that's ever happened to you. You know, and when I see them out in the community, I think, every time they see me, they think about the worst thing that happened to them. And that's what's so heartbreaking for me.
12: Yeah, that's got to be tough. Gotta be tough. All right, folks. You're listening to The Legal Lowdown with Joe Ingram on WERC 105.5, WBHP up in Huntsville, and WRTR in Tuscaloosa 105.9. Yes, I got it right twice today. We're talking with Pam Casey, the DA of Blount County. We're having a good conversation. She's running for AG. We'll be back after the break. Okay. All right. Bye.

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1: I'm Gianna Gelosi with your Fox True Crime Minute. The suspect arrested earlier this year in Texas's notorious Lover's Lane cold case murders has died in custody before he could be tried for his alleged crimes. Floyd William Parrott was found unresponsive in his Nebraska prison cell April 28th from an apparent suicide. The 64-year-old was awaiting extradition to Texas to face capital murder charges for the alleged killings of 22-year-old Cheryl Henry and 21-year-old Garland Andy Atkinson. The pair were found near a remote road nicknamed Lover's Lane in Houston on August 23rd, 1990. They had been stabbed in the throat, with an autopsy showing Henry was also sexually assaulted. For 36 years, the case remained unsolved until a piece of DNA from the alleged murders matched a sample previously submitted by Parrott in a 1996 sexual assault case. He was taken into custody back in March. Since his arrest, multiple survivors have contacted police to reveal new assault allegations, with authorities investigating a link to a Louisiana cold case. There's more on this story at foxnews.com or subscribe to the Fox True Crime Podcast. I'm Gianna Gelosi with your Fox True Crime Minute.
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11: News, I'm Jack Callahan. Budget-friendly Spirit Airlines out of business, announcing it has ceased operations amid a financial crisis.
12: The budget carrier has struggled to get back on its feet after a second bankruptcy in less than a year. Now it has the added challenge of skyrocketing fuel prices due to the war in Iran.
11: Fox's Chandley Painter. Spirit filed for bankruptcy in November of 2024 and again in August of last year. Negotiations with the Trump administration on a possible bailout unsuccessful. President Trump says increased oil production will soon drive down gas prices.
13: We're producing more oil and gas now than we ever have any at any time. And we're investing over $1.5 trillion next year in the military.
11: Strait of Hormuz is still closed. More than 40 oil tankers have been turned away as the U.S. continues to pressure Iran to make a deal that does not include the ability to produce nuclear weapons. 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
14: 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Alabama is currently under a federal court-imposed congressional map that was drawn by race, and the state is still awaiting word from the high.
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9: Right.
10: Do you remember that?
9: I do remember it. I don't remember what year it was, but yeah. I remember it.
10: So that came to mind. And my next question to you is, tell people out there, what kind of money does it cost to run a statewide office for AG? I mean, we look
9: you know,
10: at it.
9: I personally believe that, you know, $600,000 to $700,000 I could run a race and win. I believe that. Now, that's mean I'm not paying everybody and their mama on my payroll. Okay. There's a difference. People hire all these companies and things of that nature, talent agencies or this and that. You know, our campaign isn't really doing that. I keep a lot of it close. I do my own social media. I don't hire a company for it. My husband does my campaign finance forms. We don't hire a company to do that. So we're not paying a lot of people. We're not spreading the money out to everybody get a bite out of the apple. But it's expensive. I mean, you're looking at, you know, TV time. If you think about it for a second, you got the markets we've got. We've got the Huntsville market. We've got the Birmingham market. You got the Montgomery market. And then you got the Mobile Baldwin County market, which is really the Florida market. And that's a more expensive market to buy TV ads. You got to have somebody create your ads. I am fortunate enough to have the abilities to do a lot of editing, videoing, and videography.

0: editing myself. I have a past history of journalism in terms of like law school newspaper editing. I was one of the editors for a college yearbook, things of that nature. So I know how to work a lot of stuff that maybe some candidates don't. I don't have to pay for that because I can do my own graphics. I can do all my stuff. Now, would it be nice to have somebody I could pay to kick it down so I'm not worried about it? Absolutely. I don't pay for a driver. There are a lot of people who pay for a driver and drive them around. And so I know the people of the state of Alabama are having a hard time making ends meet.
1: Right.
0: Period. I mean, if you look at, you know, went in the other night at the Dollar General to buy some Coke. I got a 12-pack of Diet Coke. Got up there, it was $9 or something. And I just thought, what? Like, no, that's not right. I mean, affordability is a big issue for the state of Alabama. And they should be offended. Voters should be offended to see candidates blowing millions of dollars on races and offices that pay $200,000 and less. What is it so much about those offices that we will throw millions of dollars at? And really pretty much weakens the voice of your Alabama voter, because it's really hard for those with experience and those that are not in the pocket of special interest to tell the people of the state, hey, I'm the most experienced for this position.
1: Yeah. Talking with Pam Casey, the DA of Blount County. She's running for Attorney General's office. We've had a good conversation. This is a legal lowdown with Joe Ingram. We got about 9 minutes left, Pam. I want to talk about a couple things that are related to Blount County that I want to talk about for the average person, because I do criminal law. Blount County is not like Jefferson County. And you know where I'm going with this when I sit down and talk to people. How many jury weeks does Blount County have a year?
0: So we now have 10. You know, I got a new judge back in 2022, I think, is when Judge Reed came on the bench. And really sat down and we talked through the need to work on our docket. And so we now have 10. We take off in December and July, I think it's the months that we're off. That used to be just 4. We just used to have just 4, sometimes 5. If we were lucky, we'd get 6. And so, you know, I came into office in 2011. It's been 15 years. And so we are definitely in a better place for our docket management than we've ever been.
1: Well, I'm not pointing fingers or anything. I just want the average person on the street doesn't understand when they come in and I say, you've been charged with a crime. If you want to go to trial, your case may be X years down the road.
0: Right.
1: And we were talking about during the break, we had COVID, all that stuff. Jefferson County has obviously moved past that. Blount County has got worked through that as well, I guess, right?
0: We're close, yes. Yeah.
1: And so we were talking during the break. You think y'all are trying cases that are relatively in the 23 year now?
0: Close? 22, 23. 20, yeah, it just kind of depends on the type case too.
1: Right.
0: And it's also going to depend, a lot of people may not realize, is like, let's say you have a case that's a little bit older, but there's somebody that's been sitting in jail. Those jail cases are going to take priority. Child sex cases take priority. There's a statute that allows the state to assert that. So you're going to have two different type cases that are going to get priority if asserted over a case, even if it's a little bit older. You know, thank God I've not had that happen. You want to make sure those people, if they're not able to either make bond or not given a bond, that we get those people to trial as fast as we can. But yeah, you're looking at 24 to 36 months, depending on the type of case and the issues. Realize if there's a mental health component to that and we have to get a mental evaluation. And let's say, you know, recently I've had one case that took about 8 years because we were going back and forth with inpatient mental health, restoring competency, and that, you know, and then there's a wait list for mental health facilities in the state and mental evaluations. You know, it can take anywhere from 18 to 24 months sometimes to get the evaluation done. And then if I need to send somebody inpatient for evaluation or restore competency, it could take another 24 months, okay? And so that's a problem that we see really in the system that I would love to try to find a fix for. But most fixes require money.
1: Yeah. And just so I cover it, Blount County has 4 grand juries a year?
0: You put grand jury in January, April, July, and October.
1: Okay.
0: That's 18 men or women that are randomly selected to serve and hear cases. They're going to make determination of probable cause. We bring those grand juries back. We try to. So I pick somebody in January. I'll try to bring him back in March. I don't want my cases to get backlogged. That's one thing I think I've done very effectively is we don't wait 4 months. And I also don't wait until an arrest. If the case is ready, if they still haven't been arrested on, picked up into the grand jury, not having to sit through the district court portion, we're moving along, right, regardless of whether the system's moving with us.
1: Yeah. Well, there's a means to the madness is a one way to put it.
0: There is. People don't see it. And oh, I get it. It's funny, you know, in this race, I've been, you know, on the road a lot. And one of my ADAs has been kind of helping, and I've been trying to teach him, you know, if you want to be the DA one day, here's some things you're going to handle. He's probably come to my office 5 or 6 times and looked at me and said, I don't know how you've done this as long as you've done this, because it's not as easy as it looks.
1: Yeah. It's not always great to be at the top. It's nice to be the second sometimes. We're speaking with Pam Casey. She's running for the Attorney General's office. She's the DA of Blount County. Pam, I'm trying to think of one last. Oh, I know the one last question I want to hit you with. We got 4 minutes, Pam. All right, we had Matt Gentry a couple weeks ago. He's unopposed Coleman County Sheriff. He could sit there till he dies, like Mel Bailey in Jefferson County. You've run 3 times. You're very successful. You could probably sit there till you die or whenever you want to quit. Why do you want to go do this now, Pam? Why not just sit there and be the DA of Blount County and have the life that you have?
0: You know, I truly believe in term limits, whether they're statutorily constitutional term limits or they're self-imposed. I think it's good for communities that you don't have the same person in that office all the time. People may not realize I actually could retire today. I could retire. I'm in overtime is what some of my fellow DAs say. And, you know, I've been called to do, I truly have felt a calling to do this. And I think it's the time. I think it is time for an experienced prosecutor in the AG's office. But I also think for Blount County, I think that there comes a time that they need new blood. Every office needs new blood. That's how you don't become stagnant. And I'm just a big fan of term limits. I've done 3 terms. Somebody told me last night at a meeting, they said, you know, I don't think, what do you tell the people who say, I don't want to vote for you because I don't want to lose you as DA? Well, first I say that's selfish. Number one, I've given you 18 years, almost 18 years, you know, that I can serve you statewide. I don't know that I'll run again. I don't know if this is like a big announcement or whatever, but I believe in term limits, and I believe the time is now to run. The seat's open. I'm at my peak in my career, I truly believe. And I have all the things, you know, I've tried the biggest cases, the hardest cases. I've argued in front of the Alabama Supreme Court. I've been present in the U.S. Supreme Court when the AG's office has argued cases back when I was at the AG's office. And so I just believe the time is now. And I believe that the people of Blount County will respect that.
1: Well, that's good to know. Well, Pam, we got 2 minutes left. Tell the audience out there, how can they reach you? How can they find you? How can they donate money or get to Pam Casey for Attorney General?
0: Well, let me start by saying we're under a blackout period until the 20th. So
1: okay,
0: I
1: don't want to get you in trouble. Okay, all right, sorry.
0: But I do have a Facebook page. I've been on social media for years. So you can either follow us at Pamela Casey on Facebook, or Pamela Casey for Attorney General, or PamelaCasey.com is our website. I'm very active on social media. I have been for probably 20 years. I credit that for winning that DA's race, is really getting out with the public. I love for people to send me questions. I'm probably about to do something that's going to scare you. I give my cell phone number out when I go out statewide. It's 256-390-5407. And people say, you got to be crazy to do that. Well, we got to be crazy to run statewide. Well, first of all, to run for office, but run statewide. But I truly believe that people should have the ability to access their elected officials. And to know that's the only cell phone number I've ever had since I was 16. I've been elected 3 times in Blount County, and I hadn't had to change the number. So that should tell you something.
1: Yeah, very good. All right, folks. So you got to hear Pam Casey for 2 segments. Pam's running for the AG's office. She's the DA of Blount County. Pam, thank you for coming in and spending an hour with us. She did this at short notice, folks, for me. My guest that was supposed to be here today got sick, and Pam doesn't know this, but we're going to have a lot of guests this year running for elected offices. We made a connection through a third party. Pam said, sure, I'll come down and do it, and she did it at the last minute. So kudos to you, Pam, for doing that. Thank you.
0: Thank you for asking me.
1: Oh, it was a pleasure. All right, folks, you're listening to The Legal Lowdown. We'll be back after the break. We'll be back. Bye.

0: Thanks for tuning in to the Legal Lowdown with your lawyer, Joe Ingram of Joe Ingram Law. Don't forget to follow Joe's Legal Lowdown podcast on iHeart. If you need a private legal consultation, reach out to Joe on his website, joeingramlaw.com. Tune in again next Saturday for the Legal Lowdown with Joe Ingram. No representation is made that the quality of legal services to be performed is greater than the quality of legal services performed by any other lawyer.
1: The proceeding has been a paid program. The opinions expressed are those of the host and do not necessarily represent the views and opinions of WERC, management, employees, or advertisers.
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11: A new proposal from Iran to end the conflict. I'm Jack Callahan, Fox News. Rejected by President Trump, as Fox's Ashley Webster reports.
12: So far, Tehran has shelved any talks about nuclear weapons, and analysts say negotiations are likely to move slowly. The blockade continues to keep ships from going in or coming out of any Iranian port, with CENTCOM saying that the U.S. Navy has already turned back now 45 vessels. But Iran remains defiant. Mohammed Ghalibaf, the Speaker of the Iranian Parliament, posted a sharp jab on X, saying, quote, "If you build two walls, one from New York City to the West Coast and another from L.A. to the East Coast, the total length will be 7,755 kilometers, which is still about 1,000 kilometers short of Iran's total borders. Good luck blockading a country with those borders."
11: The continued closure of the Strait of Hormuz is straining energy markets. Gas prices spiking to their highest level since the attacks began in February. Speaking at the Villages adult retirement community in Florida yesterday, President Trump touted tax cuts and health care. Fox's Kristen Goodwin reports.
13: President Trump telling a crowd,
14: "I'm pleased to report today that we have authorized $210 million in rural health care funding for the great state of Florida."
13: Touting his tax policies, Medicare improvements, and his administration's war on fraud. Also addressing the conflict with Iran and its impact.
14: "I am surprised. I thought the stock market would go down by 25%. I thought that oil prices would be at much higher than they are right now. They're not nearly as high as I thought."
13: Saying he believes gas prices will come crashing down as soon as the war is over. Kristen Goodwin, Fox News.
11: The president also explained he's not satisfied with Iran's latest proposal for peace talks. 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
15: Alabama's unemployment rate remains low, but wages are setting a record. Jim Faraday has more.
16: The jobless rate, 2.7% in March, unchanged from the previous month. Unemployment declined year over year, according to the Alabama Department of Workforce, which says weekly average wages soared to a new all-time high of nearly...
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38: Here's what you've made popular by getting your stream on. Starting us off again this week is the second season of Your Friends and Neighbors on Apple TV. That is followed by Invincible on Amazon Prime Video. Rooster on HBO Max is in at 8, with the debut of the British drama Unchosen on Netflix at 7. The new and final season of The Boys on Amazon Prime Video is up one spot to 6. The second season of the award-winning Beef on Netflix jumps up one spot to 5, with Margo's Got Money Troubles on Apple TV sliding out of the top 3 to 4. The new season of Euphoria on HBO Max stays at number 3 this week. The fourth season of the horror mystery From on MGM Plus is up a few to number 2 this week. And holding on to the top spot for a third straight week is The Pitt on HBO Max, your number one streamed show.
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34: And numbers that just don't seem to add up, whether it's absentee ballots or, voter rolls that don't seem to reflect the number of people that live there at the time.
42: Vote early, vote often.
34: Yeah, you see some funny business actually in the part of the state that I'm from, which is the Black Belt. But I was actually having this conversation recently with Secretary Allen. We can't make cases if people aren't willing to, come and sit down with an investigator and tell them what they've seen. And so there's a lot of protectionist mentality in those areas. But I think by and large, our elections are safe and secure. We should always be looking for ways to improve. I know that the legislature has been debating a bill about post-election audits and that kind of thing. I think we should always be looking for ways to tighten them up. But I do feel like compared to what we've seen from a lot of other states, I feel pretty good about what we're doing.
43: Okay, good.
0: All right. You're familiar with the cannabis legislation that Kay Ivey signed into law last May?
34: Yep.
0: You familiar with that?
34: I'm very familiar with that.
0: Okay. I would think so. Is in the AG's office?
34: Yep.
0: All right. So a number of my clients are hemp businesses. Mm-hmm. I kind of get it, kind of don't. I think, you know, sometimes they make the sausage and they don't look at everything going into it. What are your thoughts on a lot of this product, from my experience, falls under the 2018 federal farm bill?
34: That's right.
0: Hemp legislation. Mm-hmm. I personally think that this law should be challenged in federal court. They've already tried to challenge it last summer down in Montgomery. Judge, I believe it's Judge Evans. Maybe it wasn't Judge Evans. May have that name wrong. He kicked it down. Anyway, what's your thoughts on the cannabis new legislation?
34: You talking about the product, like the hemp?
0: Right, right.
34: THC. Right. Yeah, so there's – I'm real careful to talk about this because there sometimes you can mix the language on this. Yeah. So there's hemp,
0: right,
34: which is hemp, right? You don't smoke it. You don't eat it. It's hemp.
0: Right.
34: And that, you know, Congress dealt with that in the farm bill. It permitted for it to be grown. It has a very low concentration of THC for it to be legal. And so there's that area of the law. And then way over here, you have marijuana, which is either the recreational kind or the medical kind. There's obviously been a debate in Alabama on medical. We've legalized that. It's not up and running yet, but there's that. The middle column is these THC products. And
0: The jellies, all that stuff. Go ahead.
34: Well, no. You said that they're CBD products, which are legal up to a certain percentage of THC. And then there's this kind of new lane of products of Delta 8 and that kind of thing. And so it's sort of different to difficult to distinguish between all those. I would need a whiteboard and a marker. But the most recent action on that is kind of like, how is the state regulating those products? And so the legislature this past session did a pretty significant ban on some of those products, the ingestible kind that have either Delta 8 or a certain amount of THC. So you've got a CBD market, you've got a hemp market, you've got true marijuana way over here, and then you've got this middle lane. The case you're talking about was the Department of Ag and the Department of Public Health's ability to regulate those kind of products, to shut down stores that might be selling them and that kind of thing. And then the legislature came back and did a more sweeping prohibition on those. So I would just say that all of that has left law enforcement in a little bit of a gray area, because sometimes it can be difficult to tell which bucket these products fall into. And they can be advertised as something that they're not. They can be advertised as something better than what they are or worse than what they are. And I think the biggest fear is that young people will go into gas stations and buy something and ingest it. And, you know, they're not FDA approved products, and they can cause, you know, have adverse health impacts. And so we're sort of in the middle of all that. Our role is to try to give guidance to law enforcement when the legislature does make changes. But yeah, it's a little bit of a wild, wild west out there, because what we've seen is that when you make any type of drug illegal, these people go into a lab and change it by one molecule so that it no longer fits the exact chemical that you banned or the exact chemistry that you banned. And so they come back and make what I call a gas station drug that's just a little bit off so that it's not illegal. And then you have to wait for either Department of Public Health to do an emergency ban on it, or you have to wait for the legislature to come in and legislate that way. And so these folks that, you know, produce this stuff are pretty smart. They're always one step ahead of the law. And so, again, law enforcement likes black and white. They like to know what they can go after and what they can't. And so we're constantly trying to give them guidance and training on how to enforce these laws.
0: Talking with Catherine Robertson, running for the Attorney General's office. Catherine, you mentioned that you worked with Jeff Sessions when he was a senator.
34: Yes.
0: You worked with the Judiciary Committee.
34: Yeah.
0: Mm-hmm. All right.
34: He was the ranking member of the judiciary at the time. It was
0: right
34: when the Republicans did not hold the Senate or the White House. So it was a very interesting time.
0: Yeah. So this is something that's really dear to me based on my background. When you were in that role, you got to see senators like Lindsey Graham, probably Senator Mike Lee of Utah, Ted Cruz, phenomenal lawyers all over the state, brilliant legal minds. Did you ever take a step back and go home and think, was there any one person other than the man you worked for when you left the job that you thought, wow, this person really blows me away in their legal scholarly thinking on that committee?
34: I loved John Kyle. He was just such a gentleman, really smart, had a great staff.
0: Of Texas?
34: John Kyle was from Arizona.
0: Arizona.
34: You know, Ted Cruz is a really smart guy.
0: He is.
34: I mean, you know, he can be polarizing, but I really respect him, and I think he's super smart. But, you know, I think when I look back, that was, 2011 to 2013-ish that I was on that committee. What I look back now and think is that collegiality that existed back then, even with the Democrats, does not exist anymore. I mean, it was such a different time, even though it wasn't that long ago. You had kind of the old school Republicans that had been there, and then you had, you know, some fresh meat like Cruz and others, but then you had old school Democrats. And it's not that, you know, necessarily they agreed on a lot. I mean, they didn't. We were fighting all the time, but the way you see that committee operate now and the way they treat each other now and the way they treat their witnesses now is a very, very different time than what it was like when I was up there. So I think when I look back, you know, I marvel at the people I was able to be around, but also just sort of shake my head at what it's become.
0: Yeah. The way they treated Justice Alito versus they treated Ketanji Jackson is totally different. I mean, they destroyed Alito in his confirmation.
34: He was eminently qualified, and Ketanji was not, as we've seen from her work product thus far.
0: Yeah. I want to get a lot in because Catherine's brilliant, and I'm enjoying this so much. Let me ask something. Bingo halls, state of Alabama, and particularly here in Jefferson County. Thoughts, comments, jokes? Go ahead.
34: Illegal, unless they're playing paper bingo. You can play paper all you want.
0: You know there's bingos here, right? I can take you to some.
34: Yes, I know. Well.
0: And I'm not going to say names, but let's just say it like this. There may be people that are elected officials and their family members are running bingo halls in Jefferson County. You know anything about that?
34: I'm not at liberty to comment a whole lot on that, but
0: I didn't try to put you in the hot seat.
34: Guys. I'll just tell you that it is offensive to the rule of law to open an illegal business and run it in broad daylight. I can also tell you that it is absolutely impossible for the Attorney General's office to police a county or the state for that. And you have to have a partnership and cooperation from local law enforcement if you want those things to stay closed. We have been up here numerous times, cease and desist, public nuisance cases, you know, putting chains on the doors, and we can't stay here. Somebody else has to take that enforcement over.
0: Okay. Didn't want to put you in the hot spot. I just wanted to ask you about it since you're going to be the prosecutor.
34: I don't feel hot. I'm good.
0: Okay. All right. Fair game here. You have an undergraduate degree in political science.
34: Yep.
0: I have a graduate degree in history and political science. I'm sure you're familiar with the Federalist Papers. John Jay, Madison, Hamilton, right?
34: Mm-hmm.
0: Greatest founding fathers, brilliant people. How far are we from their vision now, and how close are we to their vision now?
34: Most days it feels pretty far. And I think that one thing that we run into daily that I reflect on the Federalist Papers, you know, more often than any probably normal person should, is just that the whole design was for the states to be in charge, for the people to be in charge via the states. The states created the federal government, and now we live at its behest. And that, I think, is one of the primary roles of the Attorney General. And I think over the last 50 or 60 years, the states, especially the poorer states, have been trained to sell their sovereignty for money. And we've become disoriented from the fact that we're supposed to be in charge. And so I think that that is one of the most important roles of the Attorney General. And I think is something that not only do we want to push back against federal overreach, which, you know, occurs all the time, but I would like to see us regain ground and return to the idea that the founders had, because I think the states running things is the, you know, the idea of federalism and the 10th Amendment is the thing that best guarantees freedom, is a devolution of power out of Washington back to the states. That's the best way to protect people's freedom. And we have experienced that. We saw that during COVID. I mean, it could have been, you know, just written out from history as this is what happens when you lose control from the state level. And so something that I'm very passionate about. I was passionate about it before I got in the AG's office, but I think about it all the time.
0: All right, folks, we're talking with Catherine Robertson of the Attorney General's office. We're talking about state sovereignty. She wrote a paper on it, and I kind of teased her into this question so she could talk about it a little bit. We'll be back in a minute after the break. Thanks. You're back.

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4: News. I'm Paul Stevens. President Trump's not happy with ongoing talks with Iran.
5: For 47 years, Iran has been pushing everybody around. They're the bully of the Middle East. They've been scaring everybody. Israel and Qatar, Saudi Arabia, UAE, Bahrain, Kuwait, all of them. They're all, it was the bully of the Middle East. I understand it.
4: Meantime, gas prices in California hitting a record high in some spots of $6.
6: They can't get enough of their tax dollars into the coffers, which they're still under budget. And they ask us as a federal government to bail them all on. This is about as dishonest argument as they could possibly have. It's proven to fail. They believe and they bought into socialism as an answer. It will never work. And it's going to ruin such a great state, too. I lived there for 7 years.
4: Congressman Rich McCormick on Fox Business. 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
7: Alabama's unemployment rate remains low, but wages are setting a record. Jim Faraday has more.
8: The jobless rate, 2.7% in March, unchanged from the previous month. Unemployment declined year over year. According to the Alabama Department of Workforce, which says weekly average wages soared to a new all-time high of nearly 1,100.
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27: 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Next week on Netflix, Monday, season 2 of the kids show Dr. Seuss's Horton, as well as the limited Netflix series Lord of the Flies. Next Tuesday on Netflix, the live first season finale of Funny AF with Kevin Hart at 9 p.m. Eastern. Next Wednesday on Netflix, the premiere of Love is Blind Poland, as well as the second season of the docuseries Worst Ex Ever. Next Thursday, the debut of the Netflix British crime drama Legends, starring Tom Burke and Steve Coogan. Next Friday on Netflix, the launch of the feel-good family movie Remarkably Bright Creatures, starring Sally Field, Lewis Pullman, and the voice of Alfred Molina. Next Sunday at 8 p.m. Eastern on Netflix, The Roast of Kevin Hart. Next Wednesday on Amazon Prime Video, the second season launch of the spy thriller Citadel, starring Stanley Tucci, Richard Madden, and Priyanka Chopra. Next Thursday on Hulu, the streaming premiere of the movie Send Help. Next Thursday over on Peacock, the start of the action drama MIA. Next Friday on Apple TV, the premiere of the new thriller from the producers of Homeland called Unconditional. And next Friday on the Roku channel, the debut of the road trip comedy movie Broad Trip, starring Sophia Bush.
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5: Just before midnight on Saturday, February 19th, 2005, Danielle Imbo and her friend Richard Patrone left a crowded Philadelphia bar. 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
5: I'm Andrea Gunning. 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
32: 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But on October 16, 2017, she was assassinated.
33: 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The situation is desperate.
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6: And so I'm very grateful for that. I don't know why elections just get more and more expensive. I guess inflation. Yeah. But, you know, it certainly keeps good people out. It does. And it would have kept me out if not for what we've already discussed, if not for having a few key people that believed in me. I'm a small town girl. I'm not independently wealthy, and I've been a staffer. That's not a great way to, you know, stir up a lot of financial support for a race. But thankfully, I have it, and, you know, I'm running hard.
7: Yeah. So you have been in your role as chief counsel to Steve Marshall for the last 10 years, mm-hmm. right?
6: Yep.
7: All right. So, you know, let's just presume you win. Not saying that Steve Marshall's done a bad job, because he hasn't done a bad job. What, if anything, would you like to see change, or what do you want to do to put your mark on the office, if you understand that question?
6: Yeah, I do. I mean, I think Steve and I have been great partners, in part because we have very different personalities. I got a little bit bigger personality than him. I want to take his legacy on the national stage and amplify it. I want to represent Alabama well outside of Alabama, as one thing. I am very troubled by our redistricting case. I'm very troubled that we have school systems still under desegregation orders. I'm very troubled by the way we're treated by federal courts because of our history. And I want to do everything I can to change that by the way I carry myself, the way I conduct myself, and the types of cases that we bring and the way we defend our cases. That is something that I want to do bigger and better. He has laid a great foundation for me to do that, but it's something I care a lot about. I just think being visible, being a leader, that's something that I will be able to do a lot faster because of the job I've already had. I have the relationships in the law enforcement community. I have the relationship with the legislature, with the other Republican AGs, and with

0: with this administration. And so I think that any business needs to be improving every 10 years. If you're not looking back and fixing things and improving things in any business, then you're not doing what you need to do. So there's leadership changes that need to be made. There's hires that need to be made. And I'd love to see our office have more of a footprint in North Alabama too. Obviously, I live in Birmingham. Lots of our federal partners are located here, and sometimes it's a disadvantage to be further south. So I want everybody in Alabama to feel a connection and to feel access to our office, and that's something I'd like to look at.
1: Yeah. We were talking during the break, and just to get your thoughts, because you're a lawyer in the state of Alabama, and you know how important it is about judges. Most people on the street do not understand that concept. What is your thought about elected judges versus appointed judges, even if it's just appointed judges like in Florida, you know, for the Supreme Court and the appellate courts? What do you think about that?
0: I think the reality is that we're not going to change the system that we have. I think people like the opportunity to vote. We have seen that with this PSC debate. People want to directly elect as many of their officials as they can. The problem with local judicial races is that not a lot of people educate themselves on the candidates. Not a lot of good candidates want to run. It's very difficult to defeat an incumbent. That takes money. And so we're a little bit stuck. And there are some places in our state, not a lot of places, but there are some places in our state where the judiciary really is an issue. That was one of the things I had in mind last year when I wrote the Speedy Trial Act. It's a bill I took over to the legislature to get these violent crime case backlogs cleared. And essentially, it lets a prosecutor's office, either ours or the local DA, request to the Chief Justice of the Alabama Supreme Court to appoint a specially sitting judge to hear violent crime cases to clear backlogs. And that was in part in reaction to what we see in certain places in Alabama.
1: Yeah. My understanding is that we have a funding issue for the judicial system coming for the fiscal calendar year. From the news I've seen in the last week, I guess you've seen that report. Mm-hmm. I think there's like 12 or 13 judges that we've got to fund, and they don't know where the money's going to come from. Is there a funding issue in with the AG's office, or are y'all good there on that position?
0: Well, there is a funding issue. It's not a shortfall per se. We live off of a very conservative budget, but I'll tell you something most people don't know is that right now it costs about $35 million a year to run our office with the number of employees we have right now. It's about 170. The legislature funds us at about 40% of our annual operating cost, which means we have to go out and find the other 60%. And so if it were not for big cases like opioids or the BP oil spill or the tobacco settlements or what have you, if it weren't for cases like that, we would have a significant budget shortfall. Mm. And so we have just sort of learned to live with that because the state has had, you know, tight times and maybe facing some others. But if I'm elected attorney general, it is something that over time I would like to see corrected, because the AG should be able to pursue cases that they think are most important to the state of Alabama and not cases that can help keep their lights on.
1: I want to ask you a question. I want to go back to a minute working with Jeff Sessions. How did you get into that role, please?
0: I was a clerk. I was a law clerk for the Senate Judiciary Committee, and I guess I did a good enough job to get rehired.
1: That is great.
0: They showed up. I had met Jeff Sessions along the way, but his staff came down and interviewed at the University of Alabama School of Law, and the first question they asked me is, how conservative are you on a scale of 1 to 10? And I said 11, and I think the interview went pretty well after that.
1: That's cute. Hey, let me ask you this. I saw an interview you did. Somebody, you made a comment that if you don't do this, or if you couldn't do this, that you would like to be a professional water skier. Talk about that for a second.
0: Well, I mean, you know, after doing this for a while, if they want to kick me out of the office and I got to go find something else to do, then might as well do something fun. So I've been a prolific water skier, probably learned how to ski in maybe first or second grade. Nothing I love more than being on the lake and in a boat. And so I'm very good at it. I've taught all my cousins, my nieces and nephews. I've taught people how to ski my whole life. And so I figure there might not be a lot of money in it, but probably a whole lot of joy. So, yeah, so that's my plan B.
1: I love that. My plan B is if I can't practice law, I'm a long distance runner. I would like to just run around the country and run a nonprofit organization. So,
0: there you go.
1: Yeah.
0: I'm a runner, but I'm a short distance runner.
1: Yeah. Okay. So what do you think is the biggest challenge for Alabama in the next 4 to 10 years?
0: I think every time I'm asked about that, I mean, I can answer that one of two ways. We've got some really serious challenges within our state government. Our prison system is one of those. We are fighting lawsuits all the time, and we've got, you know, buildings that need either serious repairs or rebuilding, and it is a significant cost to the state. That's one thing that's going to carry over into the next AG's term and something that I worry about a lot. I am also concerned about just the mental health opportunities and what the government's role is in that. You know, a long time ago, we decided it wasn't politically correct to have a bunch of people, you know, involuntarily committed in our state, and we got rid of those facilities, and now that's really come back to bite us in a real way. That will be a problem that the next governor inherits. But I think bigger picture than that is sort of what I've already talked about, which is just we are constantly faced with issues that we find we have no control over because of Washington and because of old views of Alabama, consent decrees that have been there for decades, federal overreach that where we ceded authority a long time ago. And those issues pop up far more frequently than people realize. And so, again, that's one reason I'm kind of obsessed with that topic, because so many of the problems that we have really do trickle down from that.
1: Yeah, they do. So I always ask everybody that's on the show that's been running for office, talk about running a statewide office. You're working full time. You're doing this full time. What's a day like for you? Do you wake up every day like Groundhog's Day? Talk about the number of miles. Talk a little bit about this experience.
0: Yeah, I mean, and listen, I've got two small children, so it's not like there's not another part of my life as well. You know, I sit down most Friday afternoons and look at my calendar for the next week, and I've got to balance meetings in the office. You know, right now the legislature's in session, and then areas of the state where I've been invited, and you try to put it together like a jigsaw puzzle. Fortunately, I have very competent campaign staff that helped me get all that sorted out. But I mean, there are times where I've had to cancel a speaking engagement because something popped off at the office, or, you know, vice versa. But I think that I've tried to just have the attitude that this is a pretty unique opportunity to get to see our state. My family's been in Alabama since 1818, a year before Alabama became a state. And I've always been a lover of Alabama's heritage, of our history. And so I try to view it as an opportunity to meet a whole lot of different kind of people. And I think most days that's enough, you know, but there are days where I leave my kids sad that I'm leaving or come home later than I thought that I'd be. And it's not easy. And so I think that if I can give everybody else running a compliment, like, it's not easy to do. And I've always said something has to be wrong with you to do it. You either are obsessed with having power and ambition, or you actually think you can fix something. Yeah. So I'm the latter. I think there's something that I have to offer after my 10 years of service, but campaign life is not glamorous. I eat a lot of peanut butter crackers from gas stations, and you know, I have darker circles under my eyes than I would care to admit, but that's the life. But it's not forever. It'll be over.
1: Well, folks, you just got to hear from Ms. Catherine Robertson, who is running for the Republican ticket for the AG's office. Catherine, thank you so much for this hour. Really, I really appreciate you coming in and doing this for me. Thank you.
0: I enjoyed it. Thank you.
1: All right. We wish you Godspeed on the election trail, okay?
0: Take care of my buddy Matt Gentry when he comes on next.
1: All right. Thank you. We'll be back.

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7: More violence. I'm Paul Stevens, Fox News. Iran continuing to execute protesters amid the ongoing war with the U.S.
8: A human rights activist news agency says death sentences against political prisoners in Iran have intensified since the conflict began on February 28th. And among those who have been put to death, a 21-year-old athlete from Isfahan. The agency says Sazan Junakani was executed on Thursday after he was arrested during the protests back in January. The alleged execution comes as the U.S. and Iran struggle to reach a deal. Iran's state news agency says a proposal to end the war was sent to Pakistani negotiators, but President Trump calls Iranian negotiators disjointed.
7: And that's Fox's Madeline Rivera. Thousands of people, including workers, students, and others, filling the streets of Chicago for big May Day protests on Friday. Fox's Mike Tobin was there, and he's got details on what went down.
9: The portion of the May Day rally that happened here in Chicago ended at Daley Plaza here downtown Chicago. Now, the Chicago Teachers Union did not win the school cancellation that they had lobbied for. Still, teachers encouraged students to skip school. Some called it a field trip.
10: The teacher said just walk out of class so you could be...
11: Not necessarily, but there were some teachers that were like, it's a walkout, you guys can just go protest.
9: The protest subjects went from pro-communism to trans rights, tax the rich, and of course, anti-Trump. And the assassination attempt at the correspondents' dinner, according to protesters, that didn't happen.
7: May 1st is a public holiday in many countries, marking the International Workers' Day or Labor Day for them when workers' unions rally around such issues as wages, pensions, and inequality. Some protesters also criticizing President Trump, arguing that his military actions in Iran have contributed to rising gas and oil prices. 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
12: A Birmingham suburb is recovering from a cyber attack. It hit the Gardendale City computer system in June 2025 and exposed personal info. Gardendale Mayor Stan Hoagland says they're working to
13: figure out where it happened and then what was there and then just trying to isolate
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1: Yes, sir.
0: Oh, man, we were talking about temperatures before we went to break, and I had a lot of meetings with lawn care customers, particularly that had zoysia, and it's crazy how, like, inconsistent, you know, green-up can be in zoysia this time of year. I mean, you can drive through neighborhoods and, man, you got zoysia yards that are dang 100% green, and then you got some that are like 50% green. And like even in my backyard, we're walking around, Sadie and I this morning, we're walking around, and I'm hand watering some spots. You know, we got a little sprinkle last night, but I've got some areas back there where the soil, as Chris Keith will tell you, is as hard as a plow point. It's a lot of rock. I'm on the base, basically the base of a mountain. Before, you know, I'm in the valley, but it's at the base of the mountain before you start hiking up the rock cliffs. But, you know, it was 37 degrees Monday morning on my way into work.
1: Yep.
0: And until our nighttime temperatures consistently, you know, start hitting like 70 degrees, and the daytime temperatures don't make a lick of difference. I mean, it can be 85 degrees all day long and sunny. But if our nighttime temperatures are still dropping down into the 40s and 50s at night, day in and day out, zoysia grass and Bermuda too, zoysia just, it just hits a wall and it doesn't do anything. And I think now that my impatience, right, not the flower, but my impatience is like, we're done with all the, you know, all the first round of blooms, all your azaleas, your snowball bushes, you know, all that stuff has faded off. Forsythias all drop blooms, and now everything's just green. But my zoysia's still, it's just warming up.
1: Trying.
0: You know
1: to,
0: what I mean?
1: Trying
0: it's trying.
1: To get going.
0: Now, ask me the same question. You know, we start getting towards the end of June, beginning of July, and I'm like, man, I got to go cut my grass. It's growing so fast. It's just, this is a conversation that I'm going to have with a lot of people. Probably end up sending an email out to a lot of our lawn care customers just about how the temperatures affect, you know, the speed at which zoysia and Bermuda green up. It's tropical grass.
1: Yep.
0: You know, you move down to, like, you know, the Bermuda, or not Bermuda, you move down to the Caribbean or somewhere close to the equator, parts of South America, and that grass stays green year-round.
1: Yeah.
0: Because it never gets below 80 degrees, but... And it's funny how you talk about the difference between Springville and Alabaster.
1: Well, all the sod, you know, you think about it, all the sod didn't come out of the same field.
0: No.
1: You know, so like your zoysia, you know, that you got in your yard and Joe Blow's zoysia down the road, it might have came from Lord knows where, and his might be just a little, I mean, me and you, we're not genetically alike. You know, and the guy down the street, we're not genetically alike. We're all different. And it's the same thing with these sods. You know, you could have this guy that's got this zoysia yard that, man, it grows. It seems like it never goes dormant.
0: Right.
1: You know, it takes it to, like, you got that guy, he takes it to, like, it's December for that stuff, or January for it to actually go dormant. And then it's the first one to green up every spring. And then you got the guy right down the street that, he's got emerald zoysia, and his emerald zoysia doesn't green up until July, you know. So it just, yeah, genetically, some of the time, it's just different.
0: We've got a long-time lawn care customer who lives in Greystone, and he is that guy. There's always green in his zoysia. Now, he keeps his cut with a real mower. I mean, it's like a putting green, but it was like the sun and the moon and the stars are all in alignment when God made that dirt that was put in his yard. And, if we have a mild winter, you can go there in January and still see a lot of green in his yard.
1: Yep.
0: And then it just, the front yard greens up. I mean, by 1st of March, it'll be dang near 100% green. Now, the backyard's a different story, because he's one of those that if you are standing in the backyard and you look around and he is in a bowl, and he's got a whole mountainside that wraps around that backyard, and every ounce of water comes down and pools in his backyard. And that's right the opposite. It's July before that yard really, his backyard really starts looking good, because it just stays so wet all the time.
1: Yeah.
0: And we have to end up doing some fungicide treatments for root rot back there. And he's tried doing, you know, drainage work, but it's basically just like a wet weather creek back there.
1: Yeah.
0: And it's tough. But his front yard, completely opposite.
1: Yep. Let's get Jay, Chris. We forgot about him. Jay in Mount Olive. Good morning, Jay. How are you?
2: Good morning to you guys. Thanks for taking my call.
1: Hey, appreciate it, buddy. Sorry we left you on hold so long. We got on a rant.
0: We got excited about grass.
2: It's all good. That's all good. I just spoke with y'all a little while back about my green leaf maple that the bugs got in it. They ate it to death. I had to cut it down. But my question is, I have a beautiful red leaf maple that's been, for the past 10 years, been beautiful and red. And this year it come out green. I think it's confused with all the transgender going on in the world. It's green and it's been red. Can you give me an answer to that?
1: I mean, honestly, a lot of times you'll have, so what, and I'm just spitballing it, but what might have happened is you've got a sucker came out on that thing and it's below the graft, so it's reverted back to like whatever the rootstock was. Most of those trees are grafted, and when they graft that tree, basically they put this pretty one on top of a rootstock that's something different, and a lot of times that thing will put on a sucker, and that sucker will come out there and revert back, and it grows a lot faster, and it just has different color leaves. It'll have green leaves on it instead of the actual tree turning. Either that or it just, you know, it's hard to say for sure what's going on with it, but without seeing it, it's tough to say. Some of the time what'll happen is you get borers in that thing and it kills the top out of it, and you'll have a sucker come out on it, or have had a sucker come out on it that's from the native rootstock, and it just looks different.
0: There's no magical treatment to take it from a green one to a red one or a red one to a green one, so I think you just have to kind of roll with it and either have a green tree or maybe it'll magically turn back red.
2: Yeah, it's been beautiful for 10 years, and this year it come out green. I was like, what in the world? You know, but all right. I just have to watch it, I guess, huh?
1: Yeah, that's about all you can do. You might take some pictures of it, bring it in the garden center, and let Ann take a look at it and see, show her what it's doing.
2: Yeah, I got pictures of it from every year, you know, usually, and because it's so pretty, and now it's green. It's like, what in the world? I figure it's confused.
0: Now you'll have a pretty green tree.
2: Yeah, I guess so. I guess so, guys. Y'all have a good day.
0: All right, Jay, appreciate it.
1: Hi, right, Jay. 439-9372 is our number if you want to call us. Yeah, it's hard to say for sure what's going on with that thing, Chris.
0: Yeah. You know, I had my neighbor, Sherry, growing up down in Roebuck. She had crepe myrtles, big, beautiful crepe myrtles. Never pruned, you know, never murdered them.
1: Yeah.
0: Things were probably 30 years old and never bloomed. Got full sun. And she used to always ask me, why won't my crepe myrtle bloom? And I was like, they're just sterile. I've never seen a crepe myrtle like hers never bloom.
1: Yeah, that's weird.
0: Yeah. Because, sometimes people will say, hey, my azaleas didn't bloom this year, or my hydrangeas didn't bloom this year. Can you take a look at them? And I go look at them, and you can see, like, the old spent blooms on them. And I'm like, well, you just got busy with life, and you just didn't pay attention to it.
1: Yeah, but I mean, a crepe myrtle blooms for 3 months.
0: And hers never bloomed.
1: You can't miss that one.
0: And she's like, what do I need to do with them? And I was like, I mean, I cut them down and put some that bloom there, but they never, never once bloomed. So we talked about, all right, her crepe myrtles never bloomed. Then that was Sherry, and that was I used to take care of her yard for her. She was divorced, single, lived there by herself, and so like as I was, you know, Sadie's age, you know, 6 years old, we'd be out doing yard work, or you know, maybe a little older. I didn't cut grass when I was six. I probably did, but when I was cutting ours, my dad would say, "Hey, go cut Sherry's grass for her, boy." And I would, because that's just what you do, you know, growing up, right? I don't know if those work ethics are quite there in some of these generations now, but that's just what we did. So her crepe myrtles wouldn't bloom. Don and Mary, who lived next door, they had that yard. They never fertilized it. They never watered it. All they did was cut it, and it was the thickest emerald zoysia that you had ever seen. And they did. It was kind of like, they don't do anything to their yard. And there you are. It looks great. How do you figure that?
1: There's one out of 1,000, you know? And that's the guy that, you know, like you treat the yard beside him, and then the guy complains. He's like, they don't know nothing. There you are. And you catch that, you catch that every now and then, you know, Chris.
0: Every now and then. But now, Don and Mary's, they had it was the mystery of our industry. Like, they never did anything to it, and it was thick. And it's kind of like, you know, we talk about Crew 28 when you get in droughts.
1: Man.
0: Crew 28 is one of the routes that we have that starts at, like, Claremont Avenue down in Crestwood area, and then it progresses down into
1: Highland Avenue.
0: Downtown Claremont. Around UAB. Tons of rock, tons of iron ore down there. When you hit a dry spell, I mean, those yards will turn like brown, like a desert. I mean, zero moisture in there, and you're driving around thinking, man, these yards are like toast.
1: It literally looks like if you mowed your grass and you threw it in the woods and you left the clippings laying out there for like 6 months, and they got all dry and just parched and everything. That's what the yard looks like. It gets so scorched dry over there, and you're thinking, man, you know, ain't no way this coming back out. I mean, there ain't no way.
0: And it does.
1: It takes a little while. You get one rain, all of a sudden it's like, it just reappears.
0: Yeah.
1: It's crazy. And, I mean, honestly, that Zoysia over there on Crew 28 would survive a nuclear blast.
0: Oh, 100%.
1: I mean, it's amazing.
0: I don't know what grass it is that they laid when they built Birmingham, but that's the toughest soldier that I've ever seen.
1: Yeah, I mean, a lot of those old houses are made out of, like, rock, you know, so they got, like chert rock, you know.
0: Right.
1: And you know how they build them houses like that? And everything, you know, they got walls, and they got all these just hardscape stuff going on, and the yards are small, and they're built on top of that old iron ore and stuff, and they just make it. I mean, it beats anything you ever saw. Well, Chris, it's time for another break. Let's go ahead and do that. Our number, if y'all want to call us, is 205-439-9372. 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
4: Fox News, I'm Jack Callahan. Financially troubled Spirit Airlines has ceased operations immediately.
5: The airline had been negotiating a $500 million bailout with the Trump administration, but the deal collapsed.
4: Fox's Chris DeMeo, all Spirit flights have been canceled and customer service has ended. Iran taking a hardline approach in talks with the U.S. over ending Operation Epic Fury. Tehran says the issue of nuclear weapons is non-negotiable. President Trump reacting.
6: So they want to make a deal, but I'm not satisfied with it.
4: The White House Friday rejecting Tehran's latest peace proposal. Iran says it'll not negotiate the issue of nuclear capabilities, while the U.S. insists Iran not have the ability to produce a nuclear weapon. Iran has also executed two people over alleged spying for Israel, including intelligence gathering near the Natanz nuclear site, according to Iranian state media. America's listening to Fox News.
7: A Birmingham suburb is recovering from a cyber attack. It hit the Gardendale City computer system in June 2025 and exposed personal info. Gardendale Mayor Stan Hoagland says they're working to
8: figure out where it happened and then what was there and keep it from going into other areas.
7: The city is sending letters to people who may be affected and advising how to protect their information. Hoagland says information exposed is mostly social security numbers and driver's license numbers. Experts are still fixing the problem. Drought relief is on the way for parts of Alabama. The National Weather Service says most of the state will get some rain through Sunday evening, but drought-ravaged South Alabama will be the big winner with up to 3 inches of rain possible in some areas. I'm Charlie O'Brien, and this is Birmingham's news, traffic, and weather station, News Radio 105.5 WERC.
9: Rain moving out this morning and some gradual clearing during the afternoon. Highs around 68 degrees. Another cold night out there. Lows in the mid-40s. May see low 40s to upper 30s far north. No frost expected. Highs around 71 for our Sunday with sunshine. Lows in the 40s, highs in the 70s, and mostly sunny on Monday. More dry weather with highs near 79 on Tuesday. I'm WBRC First Alert Chief Meteorologist Wes Wyatt on your side.
3: Right now, it's 53 degrees at Birmingham's News Traffic and Weather Station, News Radio 105.5 WERC.

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1: And we're back for the second half of the Classic Gardens and Landscape Show. And our number, if you want to call us, is 205-439-9372. And Chris, while we were at break, we're kind of talking a little bit about fungus. You know, it's kind of a catch-22 when it comes to yard. You know, yard's a little weak this time of year because it's just trying to come out of dormancy. And if, you know, if you're one of those people that are watering like you're supposed to right now, you can have issues with brown patch. You can have issues with, like me, I was talking, you know, at the break about, you know, I'm watering so much in my garden that my zucchini's getting some powdery mildew on it. Now, in long term, it's not going to hurt anything, I don't believe. I'll probably spray it, you know, just to make sure, you know, get it under control before it, you know, flares up and gets any worse. But a lot of, and that's a lot of the case a lot of times with lawns, just because you get a fungus in it or whatever, some of the time it's better to just let it take its course, more or less. So, like, if you're watering heavy right now and you get into, say, June, July, and it gets a little hotter and gets a little drier and all that stuff, a lot of times, I mean, it's just like you, just because you get a cold don't mean you have to go and take a bunch of antibiotics, right, or go get a shot or whatever. You know, you just let it run its course a little bit and you'll be fine. I was at, when I was at Megan and John's the other day, when I pulled up early that morning, there was moisture on the grass. I don't know where we got any dew from.
2: there was a tad.
1: There.
2: It must have been watering.
1: I saw a little bit of mycelium on the zoysia. And mycelium, to me, as far as emeralds or zoysia goes, it really doesn't affect that stuff to amount to anything.
2: No.
1: You'll see a little bit of mycelium when you get mycelium on a Bermuda yard or whatever, and that stuff dries up. You'll see a little, you know, spot on there.
2: Like dollar spot. I see that a lot in dollar spot. So mycelium, a lot of people will think that they have spider webs all over their yard.
1: Yeah.
2: And when you're looking across it, you just see them all. And I tell people the difference is that mycelium is just like a solid web that sits on top of, particularly like you're saying, like on dollar spot in Bermuda when we get into, like, you know, May, June, July time frame. A lot of times when you see a spider web, like on shrubs or in a lawn, you'll see like a hole down in the center of that web.
1: Yep.
2: And so as a bug lands on there, that spider pops out and grabs that bug. But yeah, fungus and insects, like I can go on every single yard right now and find fungus, whether it's some leaf spot, whether it's some rust. But you have to really, and that's one of the things, like we were on the JT show. Mike and I were, and that was one of the things is you have to have a trained eye. One of the things we talked about on his show is, you know, from a diagnosis standpoint, you have to have a trained eye. So justification on treating, right? You know, every single yard has some fungus, but that doesn't necessarily need that every single yard needs a fungicide treatment. I've got 8,000 square feet of grass in my backyard, and I've got some rust and some yellow patches popping up. And before the radio show, Chris Keith, you probably saw that hose stretched out. I had a bottle of Fertilone's liquid systemic fungicide hooked up there, and I was going around just, you know, treating those particular areas of fungus just to help get those cleared up. So, you know, just making sure that you know what to put down and when, and knowing when to put it down. You know, I can dig in every single yard and I can probably find a couple grubs, but does that necessarily mean that there's enough grubs per square inch to like do an insecticide treatment? And so just to having a trained professional eye to, you know, diagnose those problems and to know when to treat. It's very, very important this time of year.
1: We got Ryan in Avondale. I bet he's got one of those bulletproof yards. Good morning, Ryan. How are you, buddy?
3: Hey, no, that must be a different Ryan. I bought a home that it has English ivy. I know you guys, I don't think you guys are a fan of that. And everything in the world,
2: it has its place,
3: has come up. Oh, sorry.
1: No, that's fine.
3: Everything in the world has come up in it. And I've been I've been too busy to tend it for the last couple of years. And something that happened this year is something like a blackberry or a raspberry with terrible little thorns on it has grown all under it, and now it's popping out. And is there any way to do away with the raspberry, or should I get rid of the whole thing? And is there a good thing to plant on a, it's kind of a steep hill. It seems like it's 45 degrees to me, but it's not quite that bad. It's the angle of steps.
2: Your English ivy is probably one of your better things. So, Ryan, I had at my mom's house in Roebuck Springs growing up, I had a, and I've been working in the yard since I was a kid, and we had a stand of English ivy in her backyard. And it's one of those things, if you, like at hers, you know, it would climb up the trees, and it'll climb up a 100-foot oak. It'll climb up a 3,000-foot oak if it's that tall. I'd have to constantly go in, cut it off the trees, and then I'd have to come in and hand weed it. So I'd have, you know, sweet gums and blackberries, like you're talking about. Blackberries would come up in there, sawbriars and stuff like that. But when you maintain it, it's a great ground cover, but it is very, very aggressive, and it will take over stuff if you don't let it. But unfortunately, whether you use English ivy or you come in there with something like Asiatic jasmine, there's a lot of maintenance that goes into that, especially when it comes to like weed control and keeping all the, you know, other stuff out of it.
1: Yeah. What people think when they plant English ivy, or when they plant Asiatic jasmine, or they plant, blue rogue junipers and all that, think, this is just going to cover this slope, and then I won't have to do anything to it. And that's nothing further from the truth. I mean, honestly, you got to climb around in that stuff every now and then and pull weeds like that out of it. And, it ain't fun, but it's not heavy maintenance. I mean, just every couple of months or whatever, you see something pop up in it, climb up in there and snatch it out. But I think it sounds like yours, it just got away from you a little bit.
3: Yeah, the problem is the hill is too steep to stand on, and it comes right up from the city sidewalk. So, I mean, I don't know. Maybe I can try to jam a ladder in or something. But I thought it would be easier to maintain with English ivy than having to mow a lawn and push the mower up the hill. But I don't know.
1: Without a doubt. If you just, honestly, if you don't have to mow it, obviously it sounds like it's so steep you couldn't mow it.

0: flower petalums, those azaleas, anything like that. If you need to do a severe pruning and be aggressive with it, go abelia, sometimes they get kind of ragged and scraggly. Anything like gardenias, you could still go in there and cut them way back. You'll probably set your bloom back a little bit if you prune a gardenia like that. But any of that stuff, butterfly bush, you can be aggressive with it this time of year.
1: Okay, great. Thank you very much.
0: Hey, appreciate it, Ryan. Have a good weekend, buddy.
1: You too.
0: And it's time for the last break, Chris. Let's go ahead and do that. Our number, if you want to get in a last-minute call, you still got time. It's 205-439-9372. Or if you need to call the Garden Center, set up an appointment for landscaping or lawn care, irrigation, night lighting, patios, retaining walls, forest mulching, land clearing, any of that stuff, you call us. 854-4005. We'll be right back.
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3: The only way I will advertise for you on this show is that we have to have known each other for a long time, done business together for a long time, and everything personally and professionally must be perfect. 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
4: 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He spoke of a place that's sweet to the taste, a place where all could escape. 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
0: Gardens and Landscape Show. And I hate to cut that short, Chris, but we got a couple of callers I want to get and make sure they got plenty of time. So let's get Joe and Hayden. Good morning, Joe. How you doing, buddy?
5: Hey, pretty good. I'm trying to drive to work, open a business up. So
0: I hear you.
5: Can you hear me good?
0: Yeah, you're coming in loud and clear.
5: I got a gardening type question. I've never been a gardener. 60 years old. Building a new house, got some property. So my question is, how do I determine what my soil is good for growing? I know I tried to grow some blueberry bushes last year, and they didn't take. So do y'all do any soil sample testing? Or
6: I mean, you could take some soil and send it off to Auburn. Auburn's got a extension service at the botanical gardens. You could send some soil in just to get the pH tested. But man, I tell you, Joe, we plant a whole lot of plants in our soil around town, and typically the only reason things don't grow is they're planted in the wrong spot. Like you take a shady plant and plant it in a sunny spot, or vice versa, or it doesn't get watered enough.
0: Yeah,
6: water's huge.
5: Yeah, I got a good place that gets pretty good water, and I've got a well, and that's what I was going to use the well to pump when I need
6: blueberries.
5: Water.
6: Blueberries are
0: honestly grow native here.
6: Yeah, I mean, they're
0: so,

0: And they grow in our soil. I mean, they like acidic soil, our soil, and the naturally acidic blueberries usually just take off and grow like crazy here. So if you pump water to them, you keep them wet, you should be able to grow blueberries no problem.
1: Well, I need to get that spot tested. It may be in a bad spot.
0: Yeah, it may just be something funky or whatever. You can send those off to Auburn or whatever, those soil samples. You can drop by the Botanical Gardens and get the little boxes. You say, let's say you're in Hayden, probably running a co-op, and they've probably got some soil sample boxes in the you know, local co-op there, and they'll hand you two or three of them, and you take, you know, two or three samples. Don't take them just in one spot. Take a sample here and take a sample, you know, anywhere where you're going to, you know, do, like, gardening or whatever. Take, you know, four or five samples. You want to send those off, and you're going to come up with different numbers probably all over the place, because our soil naturally is just all over the place as far as consistency. The most consistent thing about our soil is it's inconsistent,
2: right?
0: You know, so take several samples and send them off, and then that'll give you a starting point anyway.
1: Yes, sir. Well, this used to be farmland about 40 something years ago, and we dug up trees, got roots and all out, so that's where I'm trying to start the garden. But I don't want to throw a lot of money into something and find out where you should have been growing potatoes instead of tomatoes.
2: Right.
1: Watermelons ain't going to grow here.
0: Yeah, I mean, honestly, you should be able to grow, you know, tomatoes. You can grow okra anywhere. You know, yes, squash, any of that stuff. You ought to be able to grow it, no problem. I mean, our red soil, man, I grow corn. I mean, in literally like a 40 by 40 spot, I grow like 900 ears of corn every year. So, I mean, you shouldn't have any issues growing that stuff.
1: Well, the other issue I got, I'm going to have to figure out how to keep all my wife's deer out there. She keeps trying to feed them, and I don't want to feed them with my food. So, I might have to put up a 12-foot electric fence.
0: Well, what you can do, we use a little mill organite around them, and it's got kind of a funky smell to it. And the deer can't stand it. And, man, I mean, they'll walk up to it, and it'll be like a barrier. They just walk right away from it and say, no, I don't want no part of that.
1: Mill organite.
0: Yep. Mill organite.
2: It's a organic fertilizer. Chris Keith, that's his secret sauce. He just told on himself.
1: It's a pellet, it's like a bag. 50-pound bag.
0: Yeah, it's a 50-pound bag, and you can't over-fertilize hardly. I mean, you could dump it right on something, and it won't even kill it. But you just take a little bit and just throw it around the outside perimeter of the – I fertilize with it a lot. But you take it and just sprinkle it around the garden, and the deer will just literally walk up to it and turn around and walk away.
1: All right. I guess that's something y'all got at the Gardens and Landscape Center.
0: Yeah.
2: Oh, yeah.
0: Yeah, we keep it there.
1: All right. Well, I'll be coming down there and get some. I know, especially once I break it up and get pointed in the right direction. But I'll go to co-op, see what I can do about getting some soil samples.
0: Yeah, there you go.
1: I know, right, I'm Joe, growing rocks. You. All right, sir. Thank you very much.
0: Appreciate it, buddy. And let's get Marie right quick. Good morning, Marie. How are you?
3: Good morning. Hey. Chris and Chris, I just had two questions I want to ask you. I have a ginkgo tree in the pot, and I wanted to know how tall does it grow, because I wanted to put it in my yard.
2: A ginkgo?
3: And is it a good tree to put in the yard or just put
2: somewhere? Oh,
0: it's a great tree.
3: It's a great tree,
2: and it'll get 40, 50 feet tall. It'll take a long time to get there, but it'll get tall.
0: That they're not real fast growing, Marie. So when Chris says it gets 50 or 60 feet tall, that's going to be like 50 or 60 years.
3: My God. Well, I won't live that long. But, and it grows to be a big tree, but it's slowly growing.
0: Yeah, it'll take a long time to get that big.
3: And does it have blooms on it or fruit or what?
0: It doesn't bloom. Hopefully, you don't have any fruit. If it's a female plant, you'll want to throw it away. But if it's a male plant and it doesn't make any fruit, then you're good to go. But that the herb, ginkgo biloba or whatever, they actually harvest that from the fruit. But the fruit smells horrible. If it's a female, then you won't want it. But I'd plant it out there and see. If it doesn't make any fruit, then you'll be fine.
3: Okay. And one other question I want to ask you, please. When I get a tree, I had a plum tree, and it got full of boars or something, and it just killed my tree. When my tree get big and have fruit on it, can I put some of that boring stuff on what y'all be talking about, put in the ground, keep the boars out of it? Can I put some of that in my tree, and will it kill the boars that in the tree? That in the tree now, will it kill them?
2: It'll kill the boars, but you don't want to put that on like fruit trees or shrubs that you're going to eat.
0: Yeah, anything you're going to eat, you don't want to use the systemic insect drench on.
3: Oh, okay. Well, what do you do to keep the boars out of a fruit tree?
0: You start early, really, Marie, and you want to use there's a fruit tree spray that we sell at the garden center that works really well to keep the boars out of it.
3: Mm-hmm. Okay.
2: That's it.
3: Thank you. Mm-hmm.
2: We appreciate it, Marie.
0: Thank you, Marie. Have a good weekend.
3: Bye-bye.
0: And just to rehash, it's dry.
2: It's dry, so what's important?
0: Sure,
2: knowing what to put down and when.
0: Yep.
2: Fertilizer-wise, pre-emergent-wise, fungus-wise, insect-wise.
0: You call us.
2: There you go. I like it.
0: Just get on the books, man. That's all you got to do. And get Chris to come out and measure your yard and give you a price to treat it. It's easy as that, and then you don't have to worry about it. You can sit back and sip some sweet tea and
2: relax, you know, because, you know, some of the things that I've talked about, last year's drought, late season chinch bugs, fungus, winter injury, soil temperatures, maybe it's mowing issues, a lot going on in grass right now, and it's hard for the rookies and the novices to diagnose that.
0: Yep, for sure. Chris, that music means we're out of time. Y'all come see us at the Garden Center at 1855 Carson Road. It's peak season for bedding plants, so you need to come see Ann Monday through Friday, 8 to 4. And we'll be back next week on the Classic Gardens and Landscape Show. Hope y'all have a great weekend, and we'll see you next weekend.

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10: Controversial streamer Hassan Piker is becoming a major player in Democratic politics, including in Michigan's Senate race. The far-left progressive has millions of followers online. Critics call Piker an anti-Semite. He's downplayed the rapes of Jews on October 7th, called Hamas the lesser of two evils, and said the U.S. deserved 9/11, which he later walked back. Despite that track record, Democratic Senate candidate Abdul El-Sayed is hitting the campaign trail with Piker. On Vox and Friends, El-Sayed said he's simply trying to connect with the streamer's younger audience to reach as many voters as possible.
11: Of course, I oppose rape. Of course, I don't think 9/11 was justified. But because you appear with somebody doesn't mean you agree with them on everything.
10: El-Sayed is locked in a tight three-way race for his party's nomination, but there's a lot of concern among national Democrats that if El-Sayed wins the primary, Michigan's Senate race could become much more of a toss-up in November. I'm Garrett Tenney, Fox News.
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13: A U.S. air carrier is no more. I'm Jack Callahan, Fox News. After 34 years of discounted, no-frills flights, Spirit Airlines has ended operations effective immediately, stranding thousands of passengers, as Fox's Channel Painter reports.
14: The company announced it was going out of business and ending its operations immediately, telling passengers to not even go to the airport, saying, quote, to our guests, all flights have been canceled and customer service is no longer available. Despite the company's efforts, the recent material increase in oil prices and other pressures on the business have significantly impacted Spirit's financial outlook. Well, this morning's announcement could impact hundreds of thousands of travelers and reportedly some 17,000 employees. Through the month of May, some 9,000 flights and 60,000 potential passengers are now impacted. Plus, the airline would have had 1.8 million seats to sell and would have had some 300 flights per day.
13: Trump administration had floated a $500 million bailout for Spirit Airlines in exchange for a stake in the company, though that bailout deal could not be finalized. The Pentagon announcing plans to draw down thousands of U.S. troops in Germany, as Fox's Lisa Lucera reports.
15: Pentagon spokesman Sean Parnell says the U.S. will withdraw about 5,000 troops from Germany, or about 14% of those stationed in the country, in the next 6 to 12 months. Earlier this week, President Trump had threatened to withdraw some troops from Germany, a NATO ally, after Chancellor Friedrich Merz said the U.S. was being humiliated by the Iranian leadership. The U.S. has several major military facilities in Germany, including the headquarters for U.S. European Command and U.S. Africa Command, Ramstein Air Base, and Landstuhl Regional Medical Center, the largest American hospital outside the United States. Lisa Lucera, Fox News.
13: Spokesperson for NATO saying they are working with the U.S. to understand the details of the decision on force posture in Germany. 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
20: Coming out of any Iranian port, with CENTCOM saying that the U.S. Navy has already turned back now 45 vessels. But Iran remains defiant. Mohammad Ghalibaf, the Speaker of the Iranian Parliament, posted a sharp jab on X, saying, quote, "If you build two walls, one from New York City to the West Coast and another from L.A. to the East Coast, the total length will be 7,755 kilometers, which is still about 1,000 kilometers short of Iran's total borders. Good luck blockading a country with those borders."
13: The continued closure of the Strait of Hormuz has gas prices spiking to their highest levels since the attacks began back in February. Speaking at the Village's adult retirement community in Florida yesterday, President Trump touted tax cuts and health care and promised lower gas prices soon. Fox's Kristen Goodwin with that.
21: President Trump telling a crowd,
22: "I'm pleased to report today that we have authorized $210 million in rural health care funding for the great state of Florida."
21: Touting his tax policies, Medicare improvements, and his administration's war on fraud. Also addressing the conflict with Iran and its impact.
22: "I am surprised. I thought the stock market would go down by 25%. I thought that oil prices would be at much higher than they are right now. They're not nearly as high as I thought."
21: Saying he believes gas prices will come crashing down as soon as the war is over. Kristen Goodwin, Fox News.
13: Pentagon reaching deals with seven tech companies to use their AI in the classified computer networks that help it fight wars. I'm Jack Callahan, and this is Fox News.
23: Rain moving out this morning and some gradual clearing during the afternoon. Highs around 68 degrees. Another cold night out there. Lows in the mid-40s. May see low 40s to upper 30s far north. No frost expected. Highs around 71 for our Sunday with sunshine. Lows in the 40s, highs in the 70s, and mostly sunny on Monday. More dry weather with highs near 79 on Tuesday. I'm WBRC First Alert Chief Meteorologist Wes Wyatt on your side.
24: Right now, it's 54 degrees at News Radio 960 WERC.
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1: Well, we are now into a new month, month five of 2026, which means 25% of the year is behind us, folks. It's all good as we keep rolling right along here. Welcome aboard America's number one travel radio show, everyone. It is just after 10 a.m. Eastern Time. It is Saturday, May 2nd, 2026. And from coast to coast, border to border, and around the world on TuneIn, including our affiliates up in Alaska and over in Hawaii, a very busy mix of everything and anything in the world of travel is on tap over these next 2 hours. Good morning, Mary. Good morning, RJ.
2: Good morning. Good morning to all our listeners. Good morning, RJ.
3: Good morning. How are we doing?
1: We're doing well. Thank
2: nice
1: you very much.
2: Nice to have you here in the house with us.
1: So let me say this. You know, we are the fastest 2 hours in travel, right?
2: Yeah, that's right.
1: But are you both ready for the most exciting 2 minutes in sports later today at Churchill Downs?
2: I'm ready, RJ. Are you ready? I'm always ready. I love the Kentucky Derby.
3: Do you have a mint julep primed and ready to go?
2: Yeah, I might, now that you say that. Thanks for suggesting that, RJ. So, Robert, I was thinking about this. Every year we give our predictions on who's going to win the Kentucky Derby, and we've had pretty good results over the years.
1: Yeah, actually have, yeah.
2: I think we should do something different this year. I think we should.
1: You do?
2: I do. I think we should hold back on our predictions. So, RJ, don't say anything. And instead, have our listeners around the country email us who they think will win.
1: So you want them to email, right? Okay. All right. Well, that's interesting. Since some of our stations air the show on a delay on Sundays, they won't be able to engage with us since the race will be over by the time
2: that's true. That's true. But for our Saturday listeners.
3: You know, where's the wager?
1: Yeah, listen, you know.
2: I know, right? There's no prize, though. I'm so sorry.
1: I love to be spontaneous, to do different things. So, all right, we will not then talk about Renegade or Intrepido or So Happy or any of the other horses,
2: nope,
1: okay?
2: Nope.
1: All right. All right. Well, folks, listen, Mary has spoken. Email us right now at rmworldtravel@rmworldtravel.com. We'll keep track of all the predictions we get from our listeners around the country, and we'll let you know, I guess, who emailed us first and who was right next week at this time.
2: Yeah, I think we should announce it on the air. And although it's nearly 10 a.m. on Saturday morning right now, we're going to make the cutoff for listeners today to email us, please, by 6 p.m. Eastern, because the race is scheduled to happen at 6:57 p.m. Eastern.
1: All right, so 6 p.m.
2: Well,
1: you've come loaded for bear.
2: I hope we get some emails.
1: All right, well, Rudy's getting ready for his right stuff on the national parks. That's ahead an hour or two. I'm going to quickly alert you that new travel polls are up on the show website waiting for you. Question one is asking, will you be participating in and enjoying events involving America's 250? And question number two is, where will your summer travels take you? Okay, so go vote on those right now, rmworldtravel.com. Now, before we turn to the Travel News Roundtable, I know, Mary, you mentioned coming into the studio that you had something you wanted to share based on what we announced last week here on the show.
2: I do, and I really just want to provide an update to everyone listening and maybe alert a few others who might have missed our big announcement last week. So Robert and I shared that working with one of our show partners, Regent Seven Seas Cruises, we've agreed to do a 2027 14-day cruise where show fans and show friends can travel with us. Now, the 2026 cruise that we're already doing this October with Regent is nearly sold out. And after just 1 week since announcing it, the 2027 cruise, I can't believe this, it's 40% sold out.
1: Exactly. Right.
2: The 2027 cruise, 40% sold out. So you can get all the details to make your own reservation right on our show website. Just go to rmworldtravel.com. Right there at the top of the homepage, you'll see a banner for the 2026 cruise. And just below our photo and above the travel polls, you're going to see another Regent banner for our 2027 cruise.
1: We're going to the
2: Baltic Sea and the North Sea.
1: So happy to see the quick results of bookings for 2027. That's nice to see. They'll certainly continue. Folks, and by the way, if you have any other questions, you can certainly always contact us. You just do that through the Contact Us tab on the website. All right, I'm going to move us into the Travel News Roundtable. Here's something I think you both might find interesting, and it's a move I find intriguing. Could perhaps upend the hotel sector of travel. This week, Uber, all right? They announced that they're adding hotel bookings to their app. The partnership is with Expedia, and it's going to allow U.S. users to now make room reservations. And get this, at more than 700,000 properties globally through the same app that they use to hail rides and order takeout. Uber's app, it's going to offer hotel bookings for properties in countries where it doesn't even offer rideshare service. And later this year, they're going to be adding the vacation rental properties listed through Expedia-owned Vrbo as well. You're going to be able to book them. So Uber's going to be
3: I got to tell you, I mean, it's so funny because you open up the Uber app and it's already so confusing on its face with how much functionality they've added. You can have Uber Courier where you can have somebody pick something up and send it somewhere. All these different options. I don't know how they're going to make the app easier to navigate with this added functionality, but we'll see. It's interesting.
1: Do you have something you want to share?
3: I do. So General Motors this week, they announced they're going to be investing almost $500 million into just a single factory in Romulus, Michigan for next generation transmissions, bringing some of their transmission production back to the domestic forefront. A lot of their transmissions were sort of being outsourced to factories in Mexico, South Korea, France. So that's interesting. And this comes as the consolidated class action lawsuit against GM has sort of deepened this week with further announcement that potentially up to a little under 1 million trucks sold between 2021 and 2025 might be affected by a critical engine failure component that involves Yukon, Silverado, a lot of mainline GM trucks. We'll see how that goes. But
1: Suburbans would fit in that.
3: Suburbans, Tahoes. Exactly. Yeah, that could be a potentially not a great time for General Motors.
1: Well, you got some mixed news there. Right? Mm-hmm. It's
3: I do.
2: So my story is an example of how cyclical tourism is. So last year we talked a lot, and it was all over the national news that Las Vegas was having a very difficult year, and there was a slowdown in tourism last year. This year, tourism has gained momentum in March with about 65,000 more visitors coming to Las Vegas, the second straight month of gains after their 2025 slowdown. And now they had some big things going on in March. They had the March Madness. They had a big concert with Luke Combs at Allegiant Stadium, which certainly didn't hurt their numbers and, of course, helped. But it was also one of the strongest March hotel revenue months in Vegas on record.
1: You know, I think this is because you were out there at the end of February for
2: the
1: Eagles.
2: I was just there almost in March for Eagles. Well, February was a good month for them too. Of course.
1: That's kind of funny.
2: Thank you.
1: All right, really quick, and in another first, we're going to put this under. Earlier this week, Joby Aviation, they completed their first point-to-point electric vehicle takeoff and landing air taxi.
2: Yes, they did.
1: It went from JFK. By the way, it's here in New York City, folks. Yeah. But it went from JFK. And it landed at the West 30th Street and the East 34th Street heliports basically in about 10 minutes. I mean,
2: it was a little less than 10 minutes. I want to know, would you get up in that thing?
1: Oh, I would love, because I love helicopters. There's a helicopter component to it, so I love that, but it's also aircraft. I mean, RJ,
2: would you do it?
3: I do. I also, and by the way, this is totally off topic, but did you see NASA as well this week? They had their third test flight for their X-59, which is their, it's their low sonic boom supersonic test plane. They're actually trying to potentially bring back supersonic travel by having aircraft that don't produce a sonic boom. Mm-hmm. Third test flight this week went off without a hitch. So pretty cool.
2: Interesting. Let's go back to the flying taxis.
3: I'm so sorry.
2: No, it's fine. Listen, I love to learn from you, RJ. This is good. Would you take a flying taxi?
3: Yeah, of course.
1: The electric taxi? Yeah.
2: Not really. Yeah. Oh, you guys.
1: Well, listen, I'll tell you, when you're sitting there on one of the roads going out to JFK or to LaGuardia, you might think otherwise. So, all right, right now we got to go to our first sponsor break of the day, folks. When we return, Governor Chris Sununu is going to be on the show hotline. Toby's already there waiting for us right now, so we will get to him in 3 minutes. The best weekend show in America is back in 3 minutes, folks.
4: 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We're coming right back.
2: Next weekend, it's Mother's Day, and we have the perfect gift for you to give. If you jump on this opportunity, it's going to be the Mother's Day gift that you're going to talk about for years, whether it's this October in the Southern Med or in July of 2027 in the Baltic and North Sea. Because of our partnership with Regent Seven Seas, you can now book to travel with Robert and me for a 12-day cruise this October aboard their newest ship, Seven Seas Grandeur, that goes from Malta to Athens, or for 14 days in July of 2027 from Copenhagen to London aboard their second newest ship, and that's Seven Seas Splendor.
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5: 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When drug traffickers attempt to use the ocean to ferry narcotics to our borders, your Navy is there defending America. 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When it comes to protecting and defending America, being there matters. 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
2: Okay, as the 82nd governor of New Hampshire, Chris Sununu served from 2017 to 2025, and after leaving office, he joined Airlines for America as CEO. And with so many things happening in the aviation sector of travel, we invited the former governor to join us on the show today. He's waiting on that show hotline, so let's get right to him.
1: All right, we are going to do just that, Mary. Governor, welcome to America's number one travel radio show.
11: Because I would never go on the number two travel radio show.
1: Well, thank you very much. We appreciate that.
11: As a former governor, I keep my standards, but it is great to be here. Thanks for having me.
1: Well, thank you so much. All right, so listen, as Mary just said in your setup, you know, many listeners across the country, they likely know, you know, you from serving 8 years as New Hampshire's governor. And we respect the service your dad also gave to your state and to our...
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17: Everything kids love.
2: In our opinion, have been used as pawns by the congressional Democrats. We think it's unfair to the country, and really it's putting travelers at potential unnecessary risk. Curious how Airlines for America has been involved in trying to find what should be a bipartisan solution. I'd like to hear your thoughts on DHS funding, even though on Thursday it was stopgapped for now.
11: Yeah, so it's a travesty, the way they treat these air traffic controllers and now the TSA agents that we're seeing. It's unfair. We're a political pawn in something that has nothing to do with us in terms of aviation. And it's not us. It's you. It's the American public. Right. It's 330 million people that are just trying to get on an airplane, have nothing to do with the politics in Washington,
2: right,
11: but are held hostage to it. They need levers. And the most frustrating part is I'll go to Capitol Hill, and on both sides of the aisle here, yeah, this is terrible. We need to do this. We need to do this. We totally get what you're going through. And then they won't vote for it, right? And to your point, yeah, you've had Democrats vote dozens of times not to pay their own employees. That's really frustrating. Now, are we going to hit this situation 6 years from now when Democrats are in control and Republicans want to shut down? I don't know, but I'm trying to push a strong message of this is just bad civics. It's bad government using anybody for leverage to get something completely unrelated. It's okay to have the political fight. But keep us out of it. Now, there is bipartisan solutions there, long-term solutions. But I can't get right now. We're still hitting a wall with the appropriators.
1: Mm-hmm. Well, that's the problem.
2: That's the problem.
1: Listen, that's what we've been talking about. And unfortunately, the Democrats just say, if the Trump administration wants to do anything, we don't want to be a part of it. I'm sorry, we're just going to sit it out. And it's a problem because we all suffer. Let me go in this direction with you, all right? So we'll talk about the state of the airlines. You just said you've got the nine CEOs and so forth. I mean, a few weeks ago, David Neeleman joined us on the show for our chief travel leader conversation. He's clearly enjoying, you know, success building Greece.
11: He's a hard man. That guy is a character.
1: Oh, he is. Listen, love David. We've known him a long time. So President Trump has Secretary Lutnick and Secretary Duffy working to save Spirit Airlines. That wouldn't be necessary, frankly, if the Biden administration hadn't killed the JetBlue-Spirit merger. And now we have other low-cost carriers like Avelo, Frontier, and Sun Country all putting their hand out saying, hey, how about us? So what are your thoughts on federal government loaning billions to these low-cost carriers to keep them afloat?
11: Well, look, and it's terrible. It's a terrible idea for 100 different reasons. The financials are a disaster. I probably shouldn't say this too publicly, but when you talk about what Spirit has, they have nothing. They don't own their planes. They've gone from 220 flights down to 80. Let's face it. They have some of the worst customer service. They just do. Sorry, but I wish their customer service got better, but even their own customers don't like them, right? So to be kind of going now, we need money. They were a financial disaster before the fuel crisis of Iran, by the way. And now what they're going to do, if they were to do such a deal, they're going to set that domino precedent where, as you just pointed out, everyone's going to come with their hands out. And this industry, what about the trucking industry? What about that industry? Like, are we just back into government bailout mode?
1: I'm totally against it.
11: That's really, really bad. It's not with the role of government to do that. It's also bad politics because one thing I've learned in the airline industry is every time there's a delayed flight, a canceled flight for weather, for whatever it is, the airline gets blamed. And right. Does the president really want to, well, you bought Spirit, so my plane's delayed, so now I'm going to bang on you, or I had bad customer service. It must be the president's fault. It's just a political nightmare that I don't think this administration wants to get into. I know they're trying to be helpful. I get that. You know, it's nice to want to be helpful. But the downside of this, both financially and politically, would be a disaster for the administration and just lead to other bad decisions.
1: I hope it doesn't.
2: Absolutely, yeah. So we'll all right, so before we run out of time, this week we saw Southwest Airlines unveil their new plane for America's 250. It's called Independence One. It's a beautiful livery of red, white, and blue with 1776 and Life, Liberty, and a Pursuit of Happiness painted right on the aircraft. So since we're celebrating our big 250 this year, what are you doing at Airlines for America? I did see something called Red Flight and Blue, celebrating American aviation history.
11: Yeah, so a couple things. First, what Bob Jordan and Southwest did with that plane is super cool. Side note, they actually got tail number 1776.
1: I saw that. Yeah, they did. It was really cool.
11: Really cool. They got it from a museum. It was actually held on an airplane in a museum, and they kind of got use of it. It's a really cool story. But for us, we're doing a couple things. You know, for the 250th, Airlines for America, look, one thing we're doing is, as an aside, we're helping host and we're sponsoring the big Indy race that they're doing in Washington, D.C. With Department of Transportation, it's so appropriate. They're doing this Indy car race in Washington, so we're one of the big sponsors there. Red, white, and blue, I mean, the red, white, and blue stuff we're doing. Couple things. We really focus on the military. The mm-hmm. fact that so many folks in the military do find jobs and do find long-term career employment, whether it's as pilots, as mechanics, there's so many parts of the aviation industry that someone from the military can come into. We're really going after and kind of proudly supporting what we can do for the military, for our troops, as they reassimilate. The airline industry has a great record there. I think we can do more. I think we can keep promoting more. And so we're kind of taking, as part of that marketing and program that we're doing this summer, we're trying to tie into the 250 there, which I think is super cool. And again, just kind of working with Secretary Duffy, he's going to do a road show all across the country.
1: Yeah, he's been on the show talking about that with us.
11: All of it. It's going to be a lot of fun.
1: Yeah, I know. He was, when he was on, we were talking about that. Mm-hmm. And, you know, and I tell you, we just don't have time. We're going to have you back, because something else that Secretary Duffy's been very active in is the new technologies and what's going on right now to fix the antiquated air traffic control system. But unfortunately, we only have about 15 seconds left, so we're going to hold that for another conversation, because certainly safeguarding America's skies are clearly important, and we don't want to just rush through that. So, listen, Governor Chris Sununu, I think you are the right guy for this position, because we can hear the passion, we can hear what you're getting done.
11: Yeah.
1: Very nice connecting with you today. Look forward to doing this again at some point soon.
11: We'll definitely do it anytime you guys want. I think you guys are great. So keep promoting the friendly skies out there. Keep promoting travel. It's everything we need to see to keep the economy moving forward in America. Thank you, guys.
1: Have a great weekend.
2: Thank you.
11: Thanks, guys.
1: All right. Well, listen, he was great. Really enjoyed that conversation with
2: him. Bring him back soon, yeah.
1: All right. As we prepare to pause for some sponsor messages, Mary and I will be answering emails later in hour two. RJ is ahead with the open road. But next, Rudy will ask a concierge. Stay with us, everyone.
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23: The human rights activist's news agency says death sentences against political prisoners in Iran have intensified since the conflict began on February 28th. And among those who have been put to death, a 21-year-old athlete from Isfahan. The agency says Sazan Junakani was executed on Thursday.
22: Fox's Madeline Rivera. 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
24: Rain moving out this morning and some gradual clearing during the afternoon. Highs around 68 degrees. Another cold night out there. Lows in the mid-40s. May see low 40s to upper 30s far north. No frost expected. Highs around 71 for our Sunday with sunshine. Lows in the 40s, highs in the 70s, and mostly sunny on Monday. More dry weather with highs near 79 on Tuesday. I'm WBRC First Alert Chief Meteorologist Wes Wyatt on your side.
25: Right now, it's 57 degrees at News Radio 960 WERC.
26: I'm Gianna Gelosi with your Fox True Crime Minute. The suspect arrested earlier this year in Texas's notorious Lover's Lane cold case murders has died in custody before he could be tried for his alleged crimes. Floyd William Parrott was found unresponsive in his Nebraska prison cell April 28th from an apparent suicide. The 64-year-old was awaiting extradition to Texas to face capital murder charges for the alleged killings of 22-year-old Cheryl Henry and 21.
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30: 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Well, check into a nice hotel, and you're likely to see a desk, often separate from the guest registration desk, with the title of a brass plaque saying concierge on it. That's the person you want to talk to for advice on just about anything, especially what to do or where to go locally. My next guest is a former concierge, and today she consults with international hotel companies on service. She's a content creator. You can see her website at askaconcierge.tv. She also helps travelers plan the perfect trip. Now, the last time she and I talked was on the publication of her book titled Hospitality from Within. But today I want to talk to her about a category of concierges she calls hyper-specific hotel concierges. Sarah, welcome to the show. That's not a phrase I've heard. Tell me what a hyper-specific hotel concierge is.
0: I could, absolutely. Well, first of all, thanks for having me back. But so it's really interesting. These hyper-specific concierge are sort of these new breed of, I would call them like very specific experts. So you might see them in a property where you've got like a pillow concierge or a caviar concierge, stargazing concierge. And so what they are is, you know, again, when you've got these higher end properties where they're really trying to emphasize something, you know, really specific, you know, to really kind of elevate the guest experience, they'll kind of have an expert in that very specific area, and then they'll call them, you know, whatever that is, concierge. And by the way, I find this actually so interesting because sometimes so many people don't even know what a concierge is. So this is certainly for
30: let's talk about it in a second. I agree with you. Let's talk about that in a second. I just want to say, if I was dating someone and I went to meet her parents, and her parents said, "What do you do, Rudy?" and I said, I'm a pillow concierge. I can see him looking. And you want to marry my daughter? Okay. Generally, a concierge, you don't check in with a concierge. You use your concierge for everything you want to know, right?
0: Yes, exactly. So, you know, the concierge, you know, when you're going to a property, they are, as you mentioned at the beginning, so perfectly said, by the way, they are that desk sort of separate from the front desk, and you go to them for everything that you might need in the city, whether it's dinner reservations or recommendations, tour ideas, how best to even plan your day and maybe navigate the city. I always like to say your concierge is like your best friend, your local guide in the city, and then they're obviously there at the property. So they really are the ones that just can understand all the different nuances of a particular destination and can help you really curate the best stay.
30: I often use concierges to arrange my private jet. Wait a minute. That's the other guy. That's not me. It's the guy in front of me. But also they can be helpful in other. They know other concierges, particularly if they're members. You were of that prestigious organization called Clador, and you can tell if they have a little gold emblem on their lapel.
0: Yes.
30: So if you're in New York and you've never been to Paris and you want to get some restaurant recommendations, they'll often put you in touch with a concierge there. And that brings up the topic. Even if you're not staying at a hotel, use a concierge. Correct. Go into a five-star hotel if you can't afford to stay there. Talk to a concierge. She'll talk to you. You know, tip them 10 or 20 bucks if they're really helpful. Is that all? Am I correct on all that?
0: You are, and I love that you mentioned that because I think so too. All too often people will be, oh gosh, I don't know if I should talk to the concierge. I don't know, like, is it going to cost me too much or this, or am I okay to talk to them? I'm not staying here. I always say this, you know, the concierge are happy to be helpful and they are a wealth of knowledge. I always say just let them know, you know, if you're not staying there, say, hey, you know what, I'm not staying here this particular trip, but would you happen to have any really great lunch recommendations nearby? I'm just looking for something in walking distance, want to do a great salad, whatever it is. And they'd be happy to help. You know, if it's something a little bit more, you know, involved, maybe you're like, okay, I really want to get into this restaurant. Would you maybe be able to try and use your sway and maybe help get me a reservation? And then absolutely, that would be a wonderful chance that you could take the time to give them, you know, a little bit of gratuity as a thank you for doing that. But again, they're not going to be like, no, we only help hotel guests. If you're very open and honest with it, I'm sure that they're generally going to be very happy to help you. And again, if you're staying at a property too, talk to them and just get to know them, share maybe what you're staying there for. Maybe whether it's an anniversary trip, a birthday trip, they are going to be the individuals that will just help take your trip to the next level.
30: All excellent points. I would underline one that you mentioned in passing.
0: A reservation?
3: Yeah. Oh, that's right. That's exactly it. Because they can get you in places you might not be able to get into. I've only got about 10 seconds left, but I wanted to underline that because I thought that was so helpful.
0: Yes. I always like to say restaurant reservations are concierge 101, so don't be afraid to use them.
3: Because restaurants love them if they send business there, and they'll make special exceptions for them.
0: Of course.
3: Fabulous.
0: Exactly.
3: Sarah Dandashi is a best-selling author. She's a creator. AskAConcierge.tv is her website. Look it up. Get some travel tips. Sarah, thanks. We'll be right back.
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0: Well, we're a network of families who have been impacted by distracted driving tragedies. I myself lost my mother in a crash caused by a driver on their cell phone. And we just, other families, we work with each other. We help each other share their stories. We're trying to change the culture behind distracted driving. We work to pass hands-free laws, work on solutions, and again, really just get people to take the personal responsibility to not drive distracted.
1: Absolutely. Now, I threw around a couple of stats in the beginning, you know, 10,000 deaths a year, 1.3 million injuries. But, you know, sometimes as the saying goes, numbers can make people numb. What's your approach to getting through to people in a way that actually changes behavior?
0: You know, it is really about making it real, making it about it's no longer a matter of if this is going to happen to someone you love. It's when. If it hasn't already, I mean, we've all been impacted by a distracted driving crash, or we know someone who has. And so that's where we hope that just sharing our stories and making this real, making people realize that picking up that phone, sending that message, making that video call, doing that post when you're behind the wheel just really isn't worth it.
1: Absolutely. Is there a particular age group or type of driver that concerns you the most right now?
0: I mean, really, there's not, because the teenagers, they learned from somewhere. Their parents, you know, their parents aren't setting the best example all the time. We all need to lead by example. We are all distracted. That phone is our computer, our calendar, our, you know, our entertainment, our count. It's everything to us now. And so we just have to have the self-restraint and remember who's at home and who cares about us that we want to get home to.
1: Now, like you said, you've passed hands-free legislation. You know, walk us through that effort, because like we know, passing a law is not really as simple as making a phone call to a senator.
0: Yeah, no, it's really tough. We are actually at 33 states with hands-free laws at this time. When I started, there were about five with hands-free laws. So it takes all of us. And it's not even about the punishment. It's about having the law, setting the standard that we know it's wrong. Then we can do the education. And then even the enforcement. It's warnings that we're seeing a lot of the results in these states. Mm-hmm. In Iowa, they recently passed a law, and they saw their lowest fatalities in 100 years with that first year of the law passing. So, you know, it can be done. And it's really, we're not asking people to do a lot. Just hands-free, that's all. Just don't text and watch movies and all those other things while you're driving.
1: Right, I mean, it's always amazing.
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3: Most people will think of quantum physics as the theory of the subatomic realm, where things can be at two places at the same time, they can be connected to each other over vast distances through quantum entanglement.
2: NSF-supported researcher Spiros Mihalakis, the U.S. National Science Foundation has driven the quantum revolution through foundational research and development across the last several decades. 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The NSF Quantum Leap Challenge Institutes develop essential components and functional pieces needed for reliable, scalable quantum computers, while training the next generation of quantum scientists and engineers. 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
13: Okay, Robert and I have known John Patch for a long time. He's been hosting the Talkin' Pets radio show for more than 35 years, and since we know traveling with pets is important to many of you in our audience, we're going to reconnect with him right now on the show hotline.
12: Well, looking forward to this, Mary. John, well, we've allowed too much time to transpire between your last appearance and this one. Welcome back to America's number one travel radio show.
14: You know, I got to tell you, from the bottom of my heart, it's great to speak with you, Robert and Mary. Great pleasure to be here.
12: Well, thank you very much, John.
13: Likewise. Nice to have you.
12: We got to make sure this happens soon again.
13: So, a little more frequently.
12: All right, since our time is short, we're going to jump right into things. Mary just said Memorial Day is coming in 23 days. That means the unofficial start of summer will be here. What are a few good suggestions that you have for listeners for a successful road trip with their pets?
14: So if you're going by road, I mean, there's always planes, trains, and automobiles that people travel all the time. And, of course, now these days, the way planes are, I think more people are traveling via car and even train, actually. But the one biggest thing I want to say, if you're considering bringing a pet with you by car, you want to make sure, first off, well in advance, that your pet is acclimated to actually being in a car. You don't want a dog, for instance, barking the whole time that you're driving. You don't want a dog that's vomiting the whole time that you're driving. They do get scared. Some dogs travel well, or cats even, but some don't. So I recommend taking your time and getting the dog adjusted with small little roads trips around the block, or even sitting in the driveway with the car running and the dog sitting there. They have to get used to the fact that they're going to be in a car. And another thing, too, is when you're traveling via car, you want to make sure you stop every couple of hours and keep the dog on a lead, because this way you don't have to worry about it chasing a rabbit or a squirrel or running into the woods wherever, you know, you decide to stop at a rest area.
13: Very solid.
14: Also pack a travel kit, like food, water, bowls, their leash. waste bags, and also don't forget their medications. That's extremely important. And blankets and toys, especially their favorite ones, those are good comforting tools to bring along.
13: So, John, some of these recommendations, certainly the medical kit and some treats, transfer over to airline travel with pets. But I am curious if there are any other recommendations that you would recommend, that you would say for people who are traveling with pets this summer on an airplane, like small pets.
14: Well, there's a couple of things. You want to make sure that you for a successful flight, you might say, you want to book early, because pet spots are very limited on flights. They'll only accept so many. Choose direct flights, because you want to reduce the stress and the handling of the pet. Could you imagine being in that crate, and then all of a sudden you're bounced around from one to another? It could be extremely stressful on an animal. Avoid flying during extreme heat or cold. Even though it's temperature controlled in cargo, that still affects the animal. And if you have a small animal, you can bring them on the plane with you as long as they sit underneath the seat in front of you. And I would tell you, I'm sure, Robert, Mary, you got the travel show and everything. I'm sure you know those spaces underneath are not the largest used to be.
13: No, they're not.
12: But I do think by the way, also from pets, think about hotels, all the smells and so forth.
13: Could
12: be overloading, disorienting.
13: Hotels could be disorienting for
12: no
13: pets,
12: question.
13: Too.
12: So I'll ask you this question. From your experience, John, what are some of the easiest pets to travel with? And conversely, I'd also like to know the more challenging pets to take on a trip.
14: Easy pets, it all depends on the temperament and the personality. It's hard to point the finger at a certain breed or whatever. You're going to know your pet. You're going to know how they travel, whether they can travel. And if they don't, there's a lot of good reasons to keep them at home. They're in their own environment. It's air conditioned or heated wherever you live. You've also got pet sitters in the area, which are its own business right now. Mm-hmm. I know pet sitters that are making over $100,000 a year just by pet sitting. So there's that. Kennels are good. As long as you do your homework on them, make sure they're clean, make sure that the kennel...
12: What about those pet hotels? Mary and I are seeing...
14: Allows you to look at it.
12: Yeah, Mary and I are seeing more and more of these like pet hotels, and I'm not talking about the kennels, but the pet gets a room, gets accommodations, gets
13: pampered. We just saw this in California.
12: Yeah, exactly. What do you think of those?
14: No, I kind of like those. The settings are all right, but again, Robert, Mary, like we're talking, you got to get to that hotel first with the pet. So do your homework on the travel first. But when you get there, if they have their own room and their own space, that's all great. But again, you got to also remember that it's a new space for that pet. So they could still be stressed. They could still be barking or maybe get sick because of the stress. Do your homework with your pet. You're going to know whether your pet can travel or not. But I do like hotels that have their own spaces for pets. I think that's great. And I love hotels that allow pets to come in. But again,
12: John,
14: there are rules and regulations.
12: We're going to leave it there. You know it well. We've got the...
7: 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Yeah, over 50% of adults say they'd feel better if they got more sleep, and stress is often the biggest barrier. 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
16: Those who have been put to death, a 21-year-old athlete from Isfahan. The agency says Sazan Junakani was executed on Thursday after he was arrested during the protests back in January. The alleged execution comes as the U.S. and Iran struggle to reach a deal. Iran's state news agency says a proposal to end the war was sent to Pakistani negotiators, but President Trump calls Iranian negotiators disjointed.
17: And that's Fox's Madeline Rivera in D.C. Spirit Airlines ceasing all operations after bailout talks with the White House ended up breaking down.
18: Earlier, the company announced it was going out of business and ending its operations immediately. And the airline telling passengers not to even go to the airport, saying, quote, to our guests, all flights have been canceled and customer service is no longer available. Despite the company's efforts, the recent material increase in oil prices and other pressures on the business have significantly impacted Spirit's financial outlook with no additional funding available to the company. Spirit had no choice but to begin this wind down. And this morning's announcement could impact hundreds of thousands of travelers and reportedly some 17,000 employees.
17: And that's Fox's Chanley Painter. Throughout the month of May, some 9,000 flights and 60,000 potential passengers are now impacted in some way. A federal appeals court granting the state of Louisiana's request to reinstate a nationwide requirement that abortion pills be dispensed in person. The ruling representing a big victory for opponents of abortion pills and abortion rights, since it limits access by blocking people's ability to get mifepristone, one of two pills used in Medi-Cal abortions, through telehealth and by mail. 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
4: Ask them to do the following task one at a time. Smile. Does one side of the face droop? Raise their arm. Does one arm drift downward? And repeat a simple sentence. Is their speech slurred or was it repeated correctly? If the person has trouble with any one of these things, this could be a stroke, and you need to call 911 immediately because early recognition and treatment are critical. Remember, time is of the essence during a stroke, so think fast.
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7: All right, from AAA to now the Panama Canal, folks. 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
8: Next weekend is Mother's Day, so we have the perfect gift for you to give. If you jump in on this opportunity, it's going to be a Mother's Day gift you're going to talk about for years, whether it's this October in the Southern Med or in July of 2027 in the Baltic and North Sea. 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
7: So many of the places that we're going to be traveling are truly bucket list, folks. The Regent team, they're going to deliver outstanding fun and entertainment, great food, an array of culture. The cruise this October has just one or two cabin suites left. It's nearly sold out. We just announced the 2027 itinerary last week on the show. It's already 40% booked for that trip. You can still pick either with Mother's Day coming next Sunday and experience a trip of a lifetime. I mean, is there a better gift to get for Mother's Day? Come on, let's be honest. Go to our show website, rmworldtravel.com. You're going to see a banner for each cruise on the homepage. 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
8: Speaking of the quality you're going to find when you travel with Regent, Robert and I met historian Henry Tuey during our big Let's Go America tour Miami to Los Angeles with Regent Seven Seas back in January. We were all up on the bridge with the captain, and he was narrating the Panama Canal crossing for all the ship's guests. Henry was born in the canal zone of Panama, and he's also a local actor and voiceover artist. He joins us now via Google Meet from Panama.
7: Well, Henry, nice to be connecting with you this morning. Although the last time we were together, the surroundings were a lot more spectacular. Welcome to America's number one travel radio show.
9: Well, I'm very happy to be here, Robert and Mary. I mean, we had a good time on the bridge of that cruise ship.
8: Yeah.
9: And now that you've invited me on the show, I'm happy to take questions that maybe I didn't answer the last time we were together.
7: Well, let's see. Well,
8: perfect.
7: Let's go with that.
8: Delighted to have you.
7: So,
8: thank you.
7: And Mary and I, you know, we did enjoy connecting with you in person. Captain Aris invited us up to be his guest there on the bridge during that January transit. And, you know, and Henry, you had everyone on the ship captivated with all the information you were sharing. You know, it was through all the loudspeakers everywhere. People were in nooks and crannies of the ship listening to you. You certainly had a great seat as you narrated the journey throughout the day that went on, because it certainly took that long. How long have you been doing this in the Panama Canal, and how'd you get started?
9: Well, doing tourism-related things and history-related things, I've been doing that probably most of my life. My father was an amateur historian, and I kind of picked up on that, probably in my 30s. Specifically to the cruises, I've only been doing that for 2 years, and how I got involved in that is I was giving VIP tours on the railroad. The Panama Railroad is the first intercontinental railroad in the world. It's the fastest intercontinental railroad in the world. And I would tell my tales and the history and the legends, all the things that the wonderful things that happened in Panama on the railroad. And one of my friends I saw him afterwards. He's like, hey, why don't you pick up on the cruises? And I was like, that's a great idea. So
7: and there you were.
9: Yeah, we're doing that.
8: So from the railroad to the canal, I'm curious, do you have a preference in the direction that you transit? So you can go Atlantic to Pacific or Pacific to Atlantic. I'm curious if you have a preference from a narration standpoint or if it's, they're both just very similar. And also, can you give us one singular experience about the canal that still gives you goosebumps?
9: Well, as far as direction, northbound or southbound, logistically for me, it's easier to do northbound because I have to find my way back home afterwards. But as far as telling history and telling tales, I really prefer going through the original locks because that's 111 years of history.
7: Which is what we did with you.
8: Yeah. Right.
9: Exactly. Yeah. My great-grandfather came down to Panama in 1904 from Boston by way of the Philippines. So, I mean, that's four generations of my family that can tell tales about the original locks. The expanded locks are equally fascinating because it's kind of brand new to me. So the singular event that I really enjoy about the canal, and no matter how many times I go through it, I still get goosebumps. It's when I announce to the crowd that, hey, guys, we are going to sail a ship over a mountain, across a continent, and we're going to touch two oceans in one day. Because that event, it's kind of slow, you know, and it's very magnificent. It's very easy to overlook. Now, you're taking a very fantastic voyage on these cruise ships.
7: And the only place
8: I just got goosebumps hearing you say that again.
7: Exactly. Yeah. And it's the only place in the world that you can do it.
8: Yeah.
9: It's the only place in the world you can do it. And that Chagres River, the mighty Chagres River that feeds the canal, that provides all that fresh water, I think that's the only river in the whole world that empties into both the Atlantic and the Pacific Ocean. Because of the excavation.
7: It exceeded expectations for Mary and me. So, and for folks who haven't done this type of a cruise, you know, now most people are focused on getting a glimpse of the Panama pilots that are coming aboard, the mules. And if you don't know what the mules are, folks, these are the locomotives that stabilize and guide the ship through. Yeah. But there are other people involved as well, Henry. You know, it's a massive operation to get a ship of any type through. I want you to talk about the workers, you know, like that are on the ground with the line handler or the lockmaster. Do you find, you know, one of those jobs interesting?
9: Well, I think watching the line handlers is pretty cool because there's also a historical tale there. There's two different ways to, on the original locks, to pass the lines. And if it's a giant ship like the one we were on, they can just drop a line to the wall because sometimes there's only a few inches of clearance between the boat and the walls of the canal. But one of my favorite tales and legends about the canal is watching a rowboat row its way up to the side of the ship. And then the line is dropped down to them, and then they carry that over to the locomotive. You say, wow, you know, this is 2026. Why do we do that? Well, people a lot smarter than me, they have done tests. They've tried harpoons, drones, motorboats, all different types of things. But after 111 years, that rowboat is the fastest, safest, most versatile way to move those lines between the most modern ship, the most modern submarine, between the ships and the mules that are going to position the ship in the lock chamber.
8: Interesting. So I know you have a background in theater and film and even broadcasting. Something I think our listeners would like to hear just a little bit on this. I know you've worked on a lot of different theatrical projects, and I believe I saw something with the painter Gauguin, who, of course, was a laborer, which I think, I mean, I didn't know that. He's one of my favorites, and I had no idea he worked on the Panama Canal, Henry.
9: Indeed. He came to Panama during the French construction of the canal. That was in 1881. And he actually contracted, it was either malaria or yellow fever, and he was taken to a health asylum on the island of Taboga, which is in the Bay of Panama. And that was for him to collect money to take him to his final destination, where he painted all those paintings that we know so well of today.
8: Yeah, wow, yeah. That's impressive. That's a great story.
7: So,
8: no idea.
7: You know, I said it, and we've talked about it since we've been back, you know, after what we did. We were very impressed by the Panama Canal, the cleanliness, the efficiency, the beauty
8: of
7: the country.
8: Operation. Yeah, and Panama.
7: We highly recommend it. And we also enjoyed our time in Panama City. You know, in fact, Seven Seas Grandeur arrived early into Panama City. Mary and I decided to get off the ship at night. We were like, was one of the few that actually did that. We went to the Old Town area and explored it. The next day, we had a great experience visiting the local fish market.
8: Yeah.
7: And we got access to the historic Panama Canal Administration building,
8: which we
7: that
8: highly
7: dates
8: recommend.
7: Back to the early 1900s, thanks to American President Teddy Roosevelt.
8: Yeah.
7: You're a local, Henry. I mean, what are some recommendations recommendations that you have for our listeners if they want to come and visit Panama? We're told, you know, people, you just mentioned the Panama Canal Railway. You've got the rainforest. Thoughts?
9: Yeah, so I think Old Town. I actually lived in Old Town for 12 years, and walking around there, I actually gave tours of Old Town. You know, that was one of my ways, one of my ascensions towards giving tours on the train and the cruise ships. So Old Town has a lot of great things. There's a National Theater there. I would give tours and I'd say, someday I'm going to perform there. And someday I did. I performed 1903 there, sold out crowd and standing ovation after the first song. So the National Theater is very interesting to visit. There's the free Mola Museum in Old Town, Casco Viejo. And that's the Gunas are the indigenous people who make these incredible handcrafts where they sew patterns. They're called molas. So there's the Mola Museum. That's fun to see. And in Amador, this past weekend, I had an interesting encounter. They had just opened the Panamanian Sports Hall of Fame. Now, all your listeners probably know who Mariano Rivera is. Okay, probably sure. Know who Roberto Duran, Rod Carew.
8: Oh, yeah.
9: These guys are famous all over the world. And to be able to house their belts, trophies, and medals in the Panamanian Hall of Fame, that was recently opened last year. Now it's open to the public.
8: Oh, wow.
9: That is definitely a must-see when you're in Panama. And I had a great time watching. It's very well done. Another thing you might want to look for is there's an interesting museum in Old Panama. Old Panama is the site where Panama City was founded before Casco Viejo, before the Old Town. And they have an excellent museum there talking about its founding and also when it was sacked by Henry Morgan.
7: Really? Well,
8: Henry. Listen, yeah, we're going to come back and hopefully you'll take us around, right? Yeah,
7: listen, yeah, we have, sure. First of all, it's a beautiful city, very clean city.
8: Very clean
7: and
8: city.
7: And just the whole experience.
8: And we lots cannot, of art.
7: You know, exclamation points all over the places. And Henry, you made part of that trip really special for us as well. I'm glad that we got a chance to spend so much time with you and connect. I'm glad we were able to do this today. Thank you very much. Hope you have a great weekend.
9: Thank you so much. Glad to be here and hope to see you in Panama soon.
8: Thank you, Henry.
7: All right. Well, there goes Henry. Good conversation.
8: Today. Yeah, really good conversation. Yeah, really. And what a historic, wonderful journey. Everyone should try it once.
7: They should. So, all right. We're going to take this bottom of the hour break. Rudy will connect for the first time this hour. The right stuff is coming your way after this bottom of the hour break. And then Mary and I will be back. We'll answer a bunch of emails that have been sent in to us. Stay with us.
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15: Fox News, I'm Jack Callahan. Iran taking a hardline approach in talks with the U.S. to end Operation Epic Fury. Tehran says the issue of nuclear weapons is non-negotiable, but President Trump says
16: the airline had been negotiating a $500 million bailout with the Trump administration, but the deal collapsed.
15: That's Fox's Chris DeMeo on the closing of Spirit Airlines, which happened earlier today. All Spirit flights canceled. Customer service has ended. About the president's reaction to Tehran's proposals.
17: So they want to make a deal, but I'm not satisfied with it. We'll see what happens.
15: White House rejecting Tehran's latest peace talks proposal. Iran says it'll not negotiate the issue of nuclear capability. The U.S. insists Iran not have the ability to produce a nuclear weapon. America's listening to Fox News.
14: Rain moving out this morning and some gradual clearing during the afternoon. Highs around 68 degrees. Another cold night out there. Lows in the mid-40s. May see low 40s to upper 30s far north. No frost expected. Highs around 71 for our Sunday with sunshine. Lows in the 40s, highs in the 70s, and mostly sun.
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6: Smile, buddy.
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8: Drug abuse remains a significant issue in the U.S., with nearly 70,000 drug overdose deaths reported in a recent 12-month period. A Wallet Hub study shows New Mexico, Arkansas, Alaska, Nevada, and Missouri are in the top five for having the highest drug use rates. Tick bites are on the rise in the U.S., the CDC reporting seeing the highest number of tick bite emergency room visits since 2017. 96 out of 100,000 ER visits in April were for tick bites, and that's three times the number recorded in March. So far, the Northeast and Midwest have been the most impacted, and it's a big issue because ticks can carry Lyme disease, Rocky Mountain spotted fever, and something called alpha-gal syndrome, a condition that can trigger a meat allergy. 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I'm Sarah Lee Kessler.
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14: 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Cade Cunningham with 32. In overtime, Raptors rally to beat the Cavs by 2. R.J. Barrett with 24 and the game-winning 3. Lakers advance to meet the Thunder in the semifinals. They beat the Rockets 98-78. NHL playoffs, two teams winning their series. Buffalo over Boston 4-1. Vegas beats Utah 5-1. Kentucky Derby today, 152nd running. At the ballparks, Yankees over
1: over the Orioles 7-2. Ben Rice, a 3-run shot. Red Sox beat the Astros 3-1. Phillies over the Marlins 6-5. Bryson Stott with a 3-run shot. Rays blank the Giants 3-0. Junior Caminero and Yandy Diaz with home runs. Braves outslug the Rockies 8-6. Olsen and Harris go deep. Cardinals knock off the Dodgers 7-2. Gorman and Burleson with home runs. The Jays 7 and the Twins 3. Kazuma Okamoto with 2 home runs. At Sports, I'm Trey Bender.
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19: Ah, 1971. 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Soul Train had just started chugging along. Everyone had a lava lamp for some reason. Weeble started to wobble, but as we all know, they don't fall down.
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19: 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I'm Ed Helms, host of Snafu, Season 2, Medburg. 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
19: To expose J. Edgar Hoover's secret FBI.
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37: On the night before Halloween in 1975, 15-year-old Martha Moxley was murdered in the Tony Bellhaven neighborhood of Greenwich, Connecticut. She was rich and beautiful and loved by all who knew her. For decades, despite intense media scrutiny, police failed to make an arrest. In 2000, 25 years after Martha's murder, her one-time neighbor, Michael Skakel, was arrested. He'd been 15, like her, at the time of the crime. He was also a cousin of the Kennedys.
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3: The river town, so you have kind of a bunch of different elements that make it a great destination. 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It's just super charming.
4: 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Well, here's the city I lived in, New York City, 13 miles long, but you can really walk forever all the time, can't you?
3: Absolutely. I lived there, too. I absolutely loved walking around it. I really love this little walk down in the Chelsea area where you can do the elevated High Line, which was an old train line. You can stop at Chelsea Market for lunch. And then there's this new island that some people call Stiletto Island because it pokes up out of the water. And it's just beautiful views and a really cool design. And that's just one little tiny pocket of New York City to explore.
4: Agreed. And your seventh was Portland, Maine. 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
3: Mm-hmm. 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Cute cobblestone streets. You've got the waterfront. You've got the history. You've got plenty of beer if that's your thing. And if you get tired of all of that fun, compact, walkable area, there are ferries to take you out to islands year-round. So really, you can get a little bit of everything.
4: All right. Those are Hannah's seven. I would add an eighth, which is you didn't do it because you're writing in the Washington Post, so your readers are there. But I lived in Washington for 40 years. You live there now. I think that's a very walkable city as well. Hannah Sampson is a travel reporter at the Washington Post. You can find her article at www.washingtonpost.com/travel. Hannah, I really appreciate you joining us. Thank you so much. And I think those are great recommendations.
3: Thank you so much. I appreciate it.
4: We'll be right back.
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7: As we create kind of digital twins of landscapes and of water and of vegetation and of cities and of people moving around, we can think about the world as a geospatially referenced form so that we can catalog authoritative sources and bring them together to solve problems.
6: Since the 1960s, Jack Dangermond has been working to bring geographic information into the digital realm.
7: My big vision is that we will wire up the whole planet so we have a real-time digital twin of everything.
6: Today, thanks to investments from the U.S. National Science Foundation, digital twins can be found in use modeling ocean topography, how hazards impact infrastructures and communities in hurricane conditions, and even incorporating breakthroughs in artificial intelligence into biomedical applications.

0: 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Can shark teeth inspire the next generation of artificial intelligence experts? 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
0: Jeremy Wasom is an assistant professor at the University of Florida and part of an interdisciplinary team of researchers behind a teacher-driven curriculum called Shark AI. Shark AI uses fossil shark teeth to excite middle school students about the science of paleontology. With Shark AI, science teachers learn how to incorporate AI and machine learning concepts into their classrooms while helping their students build essential skills and preparing for 21st century STEM careers. Shark AI lessons demystify AI by teaching students about data collection and object classification using fossilized shark teeth, showing students how to train and evaluate machine learning models while recognizing a model's limitations and supporting students as they create unique AI models. The project gives students a better understanding of and the confidence to use artificial intelligence as they become the AI-ready workforce of tomorrow.
1: 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I'm hopeful that it will inspire them to have this passion for STEM.
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4: 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All right, we're going to dive right into this. Email number one is from Helen, who listens to us in the Florida Keys. 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She's written, I live mainly in the villages in Florida, but we have a weekend place in the Keys. I enjoyed listening to your show and was excited to learn about the 2027 cruise you'll be doing, as we couldn't go on this year's trip. I tried calling the number at Regent from the link on your website on Saturday, but the office was closed, so I had to leave a message. Can you please make sure that I get all the details on this trip so I can book it?
5: Absolutely, Helen, and lucky you, we love the Florida Keys. All right, so Helen, thank you for sending this in to us. There's been a very good response to the cruise announcement that we made last week. We've been happy to see bookings have already occurred. The special phone number that you're going to get from that Regent link on our website does take you directly to the reservation center, and that's in Omaha, Nebraska, and this is where the two specialists assigned to us at Regent work, and they are Peyton Dixon and Megan Garfield. 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They know all about this big Let's Go America tour, and just leave them a voicemail if you don't get them, and they will follow up with you. And we'll make sure that they have your information, Helen. 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
4: 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All right, our second email of the day is from JC, who listens to us in Oak Brook, Illinois. That's our Chicago affiliate, AM 560 WIND Radio. JC's question is more for RJ, but since he's already left the studio for the day, we're going to answer it. My wife and I have a second home in Lake Hamilton, Hamilton, Arkansas, where we spend the winter. It's not too bad of a trip down mostly I-57, but Tanya doesn't want to do the 11-hour trip in the car anymore. I missed the name of that car shipping company RJ talked about. Can you put me in touch with them? JC, I wasn't sure where in Arkansas Lake Hamilton is. I now see it's basically the Hot Springs, Arkansas area, less than an hour west of Little Rock. The company is Reliable Carriers that he talked about. 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Now, they transport vehicles in large, enclosed, orange trucks. You can't miss them. Not the open carriers that you'll see out there. They are the largest in North America, and they'll move just one vehicle if that's what you need, or they can do up to 1,000. So, email number 3, Mary, we're going to move right along, is from Katrina, who listens in Happy Valley, Oregon. Love the name of that town. That's our affiliate, AM 1640, KPAM Radio. Katrina writes, I was concerned when I went to hear your show and the local station was gone, and wanted to notify you that they moved from AM 860 to AM 1640. Not sure if you can do some promotion on this to get the word out to others. Since I'm sending in this message, I also want to say your show is the best program on The Answer. I always laugh when Robert says the best weekend show in America because you really are. Double exclamation point. I love that on here. Actually, triple. Will you ever do a Let's Go America tour here in Portland at some point?
5: Ooh, a couple of questions. All right, Katrina. Well, hello and welcome. And that's great. And the local station management did contact us about this move earlier in the year. We're very glad that you found us and continue to listen on the new dial position. And we also do a Monday through Friday travel commentary for all of our affiliates where we talk travel. 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And, hey, listen, I think that's why we're America's number one travel radio.
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4: 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We do it because we want to. And when you do what you love, well, success seems to follow. Portland, that's possible, certainly, Katrina. You know, if you know somebody that wants to bring us up there, we're already looking into 2028 or 2029, so let us know. Email number 4 today is from Marlene, who listens in Prescott, Arizona. 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And FM 103.5 KYCA Radio. Marlene, I think she's looking to become a show producer, and because she writes into us, I recently found your show on my local station here, and I'm enjoying it a lot. I particularly like the museum gallery segment and have a suggestion to highlight. Please check out the Charlotte Hall Museum here in Prescott. Its history dates back to almost 1925, and we all think it's pretty special.
5: Marlene, you'd make a good producer. I looked into the Charlotte Hall Museum. I see it was a gubernatorial mansion museum previously until taking the name of Charlotte M. Hall, a rather well-known poet, politician, and historian, and the first woman to hold a salaried office in Arizona. Marlene, it looks like a really interesting museum. We also like that they're doing their part to celebrate America's 250 this year. And from all the festivals, live music, and cultural events, that it looks like happened there, I'm sure you're sharing it with us, and us talking about it now on air hopefully is going to increase their visitation. Thank you,
4: so.
5: Marlene.
4: All right, well, that's going to do it for today. Keep sending us your travel questions. 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Ellen, JC, Katrina, and Marlene, thank you for today's email. Until we return live next Saturday, May 9th, from 10 a.m. to 12 noon Eastern Time, special thanks to all the guests who appear on the show today with Mary and me, Rudy and RJ. 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
6: 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You know, anyone who has ever known a child suffering from a life-threatening illness knows the heartache of helplessly watching that child suffer. I know this feeling all too well. 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
7: Guaranteed human. Spirit Airlines shuts down. I'm Jack Callahan, Fox News. Ending operations effective immediately, according to a statement. The airline's stranding thousands of passengers, but Transportation Secretary Sean Duffy says other carriers are stepping up to help.
8: American Airlines and Delta Airlines are offering across the board reduced fares on high volume Spirit routes. Allegiant is stepping up. They've also committed to freezing fare prices on routes that they have shared with Spirit Airlines.
7: The Trump administration had floated a $500 million bailout for the company in exchange for a stake in the airline, though the bailout deal could not be finalized with the airline's creditors. Louisiana Republican Senator John Kennedy telling Fox News.
9: The federal government's got no business trying to run an airline. We can't even deliver the mail when the stuff has an address right there on the front. That's for Enterprise.
7: Spirit Airlines assets will be liquidated through the bankruptcy court. The Pentagon announcing plans to draw down thousands of U.S. troops in Germany, as Fox's Lisa Lucero reports.
10: Pentagon spokesman Sean Parnell says the U.S. will withdraw about 5,000 troops from Germany, or about 14% of those stationed in the country, in the next 6 to 12 months. Earlier this week, President Trump had threatened to withdraw some troops from Germany, a NATO ally, after Chancellor Friedrich Merz said the U.S. was being humiliated by the Iranian leadership. The U.S. has several major military facilities in Germany, including the headquarters for U.S. European Command and U.S. Africa Command, Ramstein Air Base, and Landstuhl Regional Medical Center, the largest American hospital outside the United States. Lisa Lucera, Fox News.
7: A spokesperson for NATO says they are working with the U.S. to understand the details of the decision on force posture in Germany and how it will impact Europe's defenses. 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
10: I used to feel so guilty handing over the tablet just to get things done.
11: We all do. But honestly, I switched to Lingo Kids. The guilt is gone and the kids are obsessed.
10: Really? Do they actually like it?
11: Oh, they love it. It's all games, music, lessons, and stories. They think they're just playing, but I know they're safe from weird ads and junk.
12: Mom, look! I'm flying into space!
11: See? They're happy. I'm happy.
13: Lingo Kids!
14: Everything kids love.
15: It's fine.
16: Sorry, I got to get to know you.
15: You are a listener for, I'm sure you are, will forgive us since you're in the South too, as if you're listening to this.
16: All right, you're just driving through. We have a lot of people from all over the country that are driving to the beach or they're going to the mountains somewhere.
15: So they may be judging us.
16: Well, and they come in and they're clients now. And it's funny because we got some clients that were from Indiana and they're like, we just love to hear y'all talk when we go to the beach. And so they're clients now. And so they'll get a little bit of Southern accent.
15: I threw us off. This is the segment where we actually aren't going to be talking too much about retirement planning. We're doing the getting to know you. So, Mom, let us know what's our question.
16: What did your 15-year-old self... I guess that's somewhere where you're kind of a little bit of a grown-up, sort of, think you were going to do for a living.
15: You want to roll with yours first?
16: You want me to go? I'll go first. I thought I was going to be a physical therapist.
15: I don't think I even knew that.
16: Come on. You're getting to know me. You're getting to know me. You don't even know me. Well, yeah, I think that's what I...
15: Well, I didn't know you when you were 15.
16: You sure didn't. Well,
15: Do you think we would have been friends?
16: Yeah, I do think we would have been friends. I said that a lot. I say that to Shannon a lot of times. I'm like, because there was a little girl in her school named Tony, which is a weird name for a girl. You know, it's unusual. Yeah. And she's like, I like Tony. She just came to school and she's like from somewhere else. And she's kind of crazy and runs around and is really loud. And I'm like, oh my gosh, I could have been your friend.
15: Of all three of us, who do you think you would have been better friends with?
16: Oh, let me think.
15: For you, our listener, three girls.
16: Oh, this is a different getting to know you. Uh-huh. That's hard to say. You know what? Let me tell you.
15: You have to go with the mom answer and say you would have.
16: No.
15: You would have been friends with all of us equally.
16: I think. Let me tell you why. This is so weird, but especially it didn't get brought to my attention until I got to college. But once I got to college, it's so funny. I had at least two or three different kinds of groups of friends that they didn't get along. I'm like, not get along with each other, but they would often say this, how can you be friends with them?
15: Yes.
16: You know, all they do is they do that nerd stuff over there. Uh-huh. How can you be friends with them? All they do is go out all the time, you know? So, or, they're into sports or they're into this, you know? And I'm like, well,
15: so you're like a chameleon.
16: Well, it's like, cause sometimes, I am that person. Sometimes I feel like a nut and sometimes I don't. Mm-hmm. It's like a mound or what's the other one? What's Mounds? Doesn't have it in Almond Joy. That's right.
15: Oh, yes.
16: That dated
15: me. So a friend for the time and place.
16: Yeah. Actually, so I think I would have been friends with all of you. I think when I wanted to study, I would have been friends with Shannon.
15: Yes.
16: And giggle and laugh.
15: Uh-huh.
16: When I wanted to kind of be just comfortable and hang out and have a good meal, I would have been friends with you.
15: I'll take that.
16: And I want to be friends with Peyton. Oh gosh, I would need her for advice on what to wear and how to fix my hair. And
15: be like being friends with Barbie.
16: It would be about like being, yeah, because uh-huh. I'd be like, oh, she's like, Mom, you cannot wear that to this event. Oh my gosh, this is important. You know, you can't dress like that. So
15: I'm the friend that you could hang out with and we just sit on the couch and
16: watch SpongeBob or something.
15: Yes. Yes.
16: All right. We could be friend adjacent.
15: Uh-huh.
16: Anyway, so let's go back to, all right. So I thought I was going to be a physical therapist and I'm thinking back. I don't know really why I chose that. I think, one of my friends had to go to a physical therapist cause they got hurt. And so I tagged along a little bit. I thought that was kind of cool. I still am really love sports and everything. So like sports medicine would have kind of been cool or something. Mm. But then I realized how much science and math was going to be involved in that. And I realized, okay, how much time do I want to spend with my study friends instead of my going out friends? So, anyway, yeah, I think that's what I thought I was going to be when it's that. So that was, I guess that was news to you. Well,
15: yeah.
16: Well, I think I know yours if you don't remember yours.
15: No, I know what mine was. Mm-hmm. Well, it kind of, I guess 15 was right before I switched because I've been working here since I was 16.
16: Mm-hmm.
15: But if I had to go back to what I wanted to do when I was 15, it was psychology.
16: Yeah. You wanted to go to medical school?
15: Well, I will say this. I wanted to be a therapist.
16: Yeah.
15: But what I learned was where the real money was if you were able to write prescriptions.
16: Oh my gosh.
15: So that was the difference. I actually wanted to,
16: You wanted to be a counselor.
15: I just wanted to be a psychologist, but a psychiatrist are the ones that are licensed. You have to go to medical school, I'm pretty
16: sure. Exactly.
15: Yeah.
16: Right. Yeah.
15: So really, actually, if I was just doing purely what I wanted, it was actually the psychology. It was just that I was also trying to, you know, wheel and deal a little bit and figure out, I'm like, how do I turn
16: this into cash?
15: Yeah. So it wasn't like I was just jonesing to go to medical school, but where that really stemmed from was I have just always really liked being that friend that people go to for advice, giving them advice.
16: I've always been that friend.
15: Yeah.
16: In your friend group. Everybody comes to you for advice.
15: I guess when we're not just sitting on the other end of the couch, not talking, because that's sometimes what people need. But yeah, I think being able to understand people's problems, I think that's something that I have a natural
16: makes you great at what you do
15: skill
16: now.
15: Set for.
16: Yeah.
15: Yeah. Yeah. Is just, I think a lot of times people, when you're asking for advice, people give you advice through the lens of what they would do or their situation. And it's like, but that's all relative. You have to be listening to what the other person is saying. You have to almost put yourself in their mindset and really understand. You're like, oh, well, you know what? I can see, maybe it wouldn't be what I would do, but I can see how, given your circumstances and your past experiences and your current situation and what you're trying to accomplish, I can see how you'd want to go down that route.
16: Yeah.
15: And so I think that's just always been something that's really fascinated me. Mm-hmm. So that's why I wanted to go into psychology or therapy. And then I just started working here.
16: Who's the person sitting right across from you right now who said, hey, you know what, Tyler, instead of going to medical school, why don't you go sit in on some meetings? And I think Dad had a meeting right then. I was like, go sit in on Dad's meeting right now, because we help people. I feel like we're financial psychologists.
15: Yeah, I really tell people that.
16: We're family counselors at the base level. So I was like, but we get to help each other with math, and math was your favorite subject.
15: Yeah.
16: And you loved math. I said, we help people with math. You are going to love this. And after that summer, you completely flipped and said, I get it. This is what I want to do. I want to help people with math, by using math,
15: Because that's what I think I realized is after sitting in on some of the visits, because it started off where I was just doing, whatever job y'all wanted me to do. It was administrative stuff.
16: Yeah. Doing all the different things.
15: Mailing, filing forms, all of that. And then I started just sitting in on the visits. And that's when I quickly realized it is financial psychology, especially when you're talking to
16: it's emotional. Families. It's very emotional.
15: Yeah, around what it means to them.
16: Yeah.
15: Because they're like, they have all of this stress, and you, our listener, if you're listening to financial radio, you're probably trying to figure out, well, how do I retire and make sure I can sustain my lifestyle for as long as I'm living? And that's all we do here. I know if you just tuned in, you're listening to the segment of us getting to know each other.
16: Yeah.
15: But all we do at Freedom Financial is help people navigate retirement.
16: Yeah.
15: Whether you're trying to retire, you're 10 years away, or you're already retired, we're helping you and or your spouse navigate how do we figure out all of this. Yeah. And so it starts with just asking questions and understanding your situation. Yeah. What are you trying to accomplish? What matters to you? And then in order to accomplish that, it requires math and numbers and putting a puzzle together. And so I think that's what really appealed to me. Mm-hmm. Was
16: it kind of scratched all of your little itches there?
15: But I also think part of maybe I don't think why I think God knew He had obviously a master plan in place, but I think He knew that if I was to actually go into psychology, I'd get really frustrated that the people just wouldn't fix their stuff. So like after a while, I'd be like, oh my God.
16: That's right. Happy, well-adjusted people are not going to their psychologist.
15: I'll say this. There's a time and place for good therapy. There's nothing
16: absolutely
15: wrong. Yeah. No, but it's
16: fan.
15: I guess because I'm a little bit controlling. I'm a little bit of a perfectionist. I'm very thorough.
16: Me too.
15: And I can help people with their problems. But if I was to hear the same problem 10 or 15 times over, I'd be like, okay.
16: Yeah.
15: What are we doing here?
16: Yeah.
15: So I think that's what made me realize is that this...
16: We can fix problems.
15: Yeah, retirement planning, there's a good a synergy there, a combination there where you come in with a problem, but we can tangibly put things in place to where it's like after a few visits, we're now on the other end of it, and I'm like,
16: and we just
15: there's some resolution there.
16: Yeah, but it's not a fix it and forget it. I mean, no. There's also
15: it's ongoing.
16: What's interesting about it is it just gets deeper and better, and we get to know people even more, and mm-hmm. then we know their families. I mean, it's just a super cool thing. And one thing you go ahead.
15: No, I was just going to say, but the ongoing part is we address what we know today. Mm-hmm. Things will change.
16: Oh, sure.
15: That's inevitable.
16: Life.
15: But everything. When a new thing arises, a new problem, we can fix that too. It's
16: so much easier.
15: There, it's a cycle there, but it's not like we just have some ongoing problem that we never address if that's what you're wanting to do. You, our listener, if you mm-hmm. are trying to get this figured out, we know how to help you. And where that starts is you just giving us a call. Because while we've been talking about the getting to know you part and what we wanted to do, what we do now is retirement planning. And we teach a course here in our office that covers the five areas of retirement planning, or we can sit down on a one-on-one visit. You can give us a call to get registered for the course or sign up for the visit. You can call or text 205-988-0006. Again, that's 205-988-0006, and I cut you off.
16: No, All I was going to say is since Tad's not here today, I think I could weigh in on what he wanted to be.
15: A musician.
16: I said a rock star.
15: Yeah.
16: When he was,
15: well,
16: come
15: he
16: on,
15: thinks
16: at 15.
15: He is.
16: Yeah, at 15. But you know what, if you think about it, I've thought about this often. Music is very mathematical. I mean, you know, because he's all into music theory, and he does, uh-huh. I mean, he's not just sitting there going like, so he loves all the understanding behind it. He's done all that studying thing. But yes, he does think he's a rock star, doesn't he?
15: Yeah,
16: he can just do rock star retirements now.
15: Because he'll just do, he still plays, for those of you listening who aren't aware, Tad is, yes, our other tri-host that's not here today, and my dad. But he does, he plays guitar, harmonica, sings some. I mean,
16: he's now doing keyboards.
15: I guess that was rude to say he wanted to be a musician. He is a musician, but yes.
16: But
15: I
16: not
15: would,
16: a rock star.
15: But the level of fame, I guess, that he wanted to be at, probably at 15.
16: I couldn't stand to be famous, really.
15: Oh,
16: that would be terrible.
15: Uh-uh.
16: And you know what? Honestly, he says the same thing. That would be the worst thing ever. So
15: yeah.
16: Anyway, I think it's time for all of our time is run out for today. And I think we can talk forever about all of our silly stuff. So listen, guys, please come get a second opinion. Let us see if we can help. 205-988-0006. That's 205-988-0006. Had a great time today, Tyler.
15: Yeah, this is fun. See y'all next
16: time. See y'all next week.
14: 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Freedom Financial Group is not permitted to offer, and no statement made during this show shall constitute tax or legal advice. Our firm is not affiliated with or endorsed by the U.S. government or any governmental agency. 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
17: News. I'm Paul Stevens. Spirit Airlines shutting down, leaving thousands stranded.
18: This was a creditor issue. Again, they have the final say of whether they want to do a deal with the government. But also from the government's perspective, we oftentimes don't have $500 million laying around in a spare account that we can put into a bailout of an airline. So there was creative thinking on how it could happen. Those two things never materialized.
17: Transportation Secretary Sean Duffy at Newark Liberty International Airport. High-profile execution in Iran amid the war with the U.S.
19: A 21-year-old athlete from Isfahan. The agency says Sazan Junakani was executed on Thursday after he was arrested during the protests back in January. The alleged execution comes as the U.S. and Iran struggle to reach a deal.
17: Fox's Madeline Rivera. 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
3: When a child needs care, whether it's recovery from a life-changing event or managing a lifelong condition, Children's Miracle Network hospitals are there for them. These hospitals are also nonprofit organizations, and right now they're doing more with less. At a time when children's healthcare is becoming more urgent and complex, that's why Children's Miracle Network is inviting you to join our movement.

0: you know, you even realize you're going to face. And so that we can take care of those things, address them.
1: Yeah.
0: And you can actually feel a lot more comfortable with what's going to happen in front of me.
1: Because I was just on the phone with someone the other day, and he was saying that exact same thing. I wish I would have gotten a retirement plan and come to you guys years before, because by the time he came to us, he had already started his Social Security and made his pension decision. But we were having a call because what he's trying to do right now is they're in the process of building a home, and then another property came up, and he's trying to figure out, well, can I also afford to get this other property as well? We walked through it all. We analyzed the impact on the plan, the tax hit on the plan to pull from his IRA. And the plan still works, but it requires analysis. And so it's not just about getting your plan today. It's who do you trust to guide you on going when things change? Because when we built the plan, no, we didn't build the plan around him buying that additional property. But that doesn't mean that, okay, when those things come up, just because it wasn't written in the plan all those years ago, well, we can still adjust it now. And so, Tad, I'm glad that you, to your point, what you clarified earlier when I was saying you being loyal to your advisor over you and your family, this isn't in any way us trying to say we're going to be the right fit for you and for everyone. Because I deliver that message. When I'm delivering that message, I say what you said. And look, I'm not saying for you to pick your advisor or us or anyone else. I'm asking you to think about what's going to be right for you and your family. Because at the end of the day, you, our listener, you're the one who lives the impact of your decisions when it comes, when we're talking about something as important as your life savings and your retirement. Mm-hmm. Whether or not you run out of money, you're the one that ends up living through that impact.
2: Yeah. I mean, we talk about this in the course. I talk about it in my book, Retire with Freedom. We kind of call everything Retire with Freedom, the radio show, the TV show,
0: well,
2: the course.
0: Why not Retire with Freedom? So,
2: and we have a 5-step planning process. And the first step is we've got to get a picture of what you want, like get clarity on what matters to you in retirement. We have to stress test what you're doing. So now if we know what you want, we got to figure out what are you doing and are there any gaps in there? Once we decide the things that need to be addressed or fixed, then we design your plan and we do that together. That's not a thing that Freedom Financial does. It's a thing that we do with you together, because to do it right, it's a collaborative effort.
1: 100%.
2: Then we build the plan. And everybody that comes and sees us or comes to one of our courses or is listening to this radio show, you're a planner by nature, because if you weren't a planner by nature, you wouldn't be listening to this show and you wouldn't sign up for a course and you wouldn't come in and see us. But where most people's thinking stops is in step 4.
1: Yeah.
2: Let's get a picture of what we want. Let's stress test what we're doing. Let's design the plan and build it. All of those questions are around what and how should I do all this? Mm-hmm. I know I need a retirement plan. I need to know what it needs to look like and I need to know how to implement it. But the 5th step of our process is who's going to guide you.
1: Yeah.
2: So once we've built the plan, we guide our families that we are responsible for the rest of your life. And I will tell you, the first 4 steps matter, but not anywhere near the last one. Because who's going to guide you is going to go on for the rest of your life.
1: Yeah.
2: Getting a plan in place takes a few weeks or a month or so, depending on the circumstances and how often we can get together. And most people think when they get the plan built, their retirement plan is done. That's the starting gun.
0: Right.
2: So if I'm you, our erstwhile listener, I'm focusing on who is going to guide us.
0: Yeah, because there needs to be flexibility in the plan. I mean,
2: things change all the time.
0: Flexible.
2: I mean, right. We've been, I don't personally do reviews anymore, but the advisors here are regularly bringing things to me from our clients' reviews, and we're collaborating on them.
1: Right. Yeah.
2: We're having conversations around them. I mean, it's unbelievable the amount of and the degree with which things change in people's lives.
1: Yeah.
2: So it's not about, yeah, we got to get the right plan in place, but we got to keep the right plan in
1: place. Yeah, we have to track it and tweak it as when things change.
2: And so who's going to guide you is everything. And let me tell you this, this is for typically the ladies. Not always, but I hear this most often from women. We go in to meet with our advisor and he never looks at me.

0: He only talks to my husband. Everything that he says is directed at my husband. He doesn't ask me any questions. He doesn't ask my opinion. Mm-hmm. He doesn't explain things to me. If I ask a question, he talks to me like I'm an idiot, and I'm not an idiot. I'm, you know, a smart, successful person.
1: You're just not a financial planner.
0: Yeah, you're just not a financial planner. And listen, this isn't always the case, but most couples have segmented their duties.
1: Yeah.
0: So the husband does one thing and the wife does something else. And typically the men are the ones that do all this investing stuff. That's not 100% of the time, but in our experience, I'd say it's 90% of the time.
1: Mm-hmm.
0: And so what the problem with that is that the ladies, you guys are going to outlive us by 10, 15 years typically.
1: Yep.
0: So at some point you're going to be responsible for all this investing and retirement planning and can you afford to do this and how are you going to generate your income and all that kind of stuff. It's going to land on you. And so we're talking about if you're working with someone who may not serve you as well as they used to, and should you get a second opinion? Because really that's what this is about. I'm recommending that you come to our course, you come in to visit us for a second opinion. You've already got an advisor. Most of the people that ask for our help already have advisors because most of the people that come to us are 50, 55, 60, 65, 70. You know, they're in that 20-year window.
1: Yeah.
0: Chances are you've got an advisor. And what I'm telling you is, ladies, if you've got one that is not paying attention to you or tries to talk over your head or ignore you or dismiss you, that is a very good sign that the chances are, if your husband's no longer around, they're going to keep doing the same thing.
1: Yeah.
2: Yeah.
0: And that to me, I get really angry about this one because I got a wife and three daughters.
1: Yeah.
0: And one of the main things that we're completely focused on at Freedom Financial is taking care of the ladies.
1: Well, and here's what we say. If you cannot understand your plan, you're working with the wrong person, period.
0: That goes for everybody.
1: I mean, anyone. Yeah. And so, Mom, I think you were trying to say something.
2: Oh, no, I was just saying, tell them how to come see us. Cause here's the other thing. What I see oftentimes is the deepest part of usually kind of that legacy part planning is, you know, the wife or whoever, the spouse is going to have some life insurance, but life insurance alone is not a plan. What do you do with that? I mean, you can blow through all the lump sum of a life insurance and not really know how it works. That needs to be planned for.
1: So now, on top of her not being a part of the plan, she's going to inherit a huge life insurance lump sum that she has to figure out what to do with on top of being a grieving widow.
2: Yes. And it's tough.
0: Tell them how to come see us.
1: So if you would like to take the next step and to take action, you can do one of two things. You can either come in for a one-on-one visit or you can come to the course where we'll walk through how to lay an income plan, how to structure an investment plan, tax planning, healthcare planning, and legacy planning. And you can do that by either calling or texting 205-988-0006. Again, that's 205-988-0006. And you can come in our office and we'll have a one-on-one visit. We'll get to know each other, understand your specific situation, or starting with the course is how you can just get some general information and get the goal is to educate. But if I'm you, I'd probably do both, a 1-2 punch.
0: Yeah, I think both of them are important. And just so you know, our office is on Valleydale Road right off of 65. So it's 2057 Valleydale, in between 65 and 31. And, come visit us. And that's also where we hold our courses. So you'll get real familiar with our office. We'll be right back with some more retirement planning stuff.
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7: Some discussions. I'm Paul Stevens, Fox News. Talks between the U.S. and Iran continuing. This as oil tankers remain backed up in the Strait of Hormuz amid the ongoing U.S. blockade.
8: The three-week-old blockade during the ceasefire continues. U.S. Military Central Command says 45 vessels have been turned away. Others remain pierside in Iran or at anchor. But over 150 other tankers remain stuck in the Gulf, helping drive gas prices back home to four-year highs. Fertilizer shipments also stymied hurting farmers. Following a briefing of new military options by the CENTCOM commander, President Trump says the pain back home will be worth it for the payoff.
9: We're in a war because I think you would agree we cannot let lunatics have a nuclear weapon.
8: Now, the Center for Human Rights in Iran says at least 22 political prisoners, including 10 detained during the January protests, have been executed.
7: Fox's Lucas Tomlinson in Dubai. Among those executed, a 21-year-old karate champion whose fast-track trial reportedly relied on a confession extracted under torture. Spirit Airlines is ceasing operations, we should say, after bailout talks collapsed, leaving thousands without work and would-be passengers scrambling for transportation. Transportation Secretary Sean Duffy at Newark Liberty International Airport says other airlines are stepping in by offering reduced fares.
10: American Airlines and Delta Airlines are offering across the board reduced fares on high volume Spirit routes. Allegiant is stepping up. They've also committed to freezing fare prices on routes that they have shared with Spirit Airlines.
7: And Spirit says sharp increases in oil prices and other business pressures push the low-cost carrier over the edge. Federal appeals court grants a request from the state of Louisiana to reinstate a nationwide requirement that abortion pills be dispensed in person. 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
33: Just before midnight on Saturday, February 19th, 2005, Danielle Imbo and her friend Richard Patrone left a crowded Philadelphia bar. 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
33: Those same questions frustrated law enforcement. The FBI called it murder for hire.
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37: Both of them weren't the target. One of them was the target. The other one was wrong place, wrong time.
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33: 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In this series, I dig into my own investigation to find answers for the families and get justice for Richard and Danielle.
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39: Hey, this is Jamie Loftus, and this is my new weekly show, 16th Minute of Fame, the podcast where every episode I take a closer look at an internet character of the day. Who were they? What made them so notorious? How did the internet, or sometimes the algorithm, choose them? And what does a person do when they're suddenly confronted with more attention than the human psyche can handle? Take The Dress, a story that went uber viral in early 2015 in spite of being, well, kind of a boring optical illusion. A mother of the bride in Scotland took a picture of a dress she was thinking about wearing to her daughter's wedding. But she saw the dress as blue with black lace, and her daughter saw it as white with gold lace. One BuzzFeed post later, every single person on the internet was talking about the dress. But to me, The Dress is a story about the last couple of months when the internet was still sort of fun. It was shortly before the stories that spread across the internet stopped being driven by exploited millennials with useless arts degrees and started being decided by algorithms hell-bent on growing internet usership at all costs. And on a long enough timeline, the story of The Dress is one entangled with abuse and media exploitation. Internet history is a tricky thing to be invested in. It feels like every time a bad-with-business billionaire buys up another platform, history starts being erased. With the team at Cool Zone Media, we're taking these characters' 16th minute of fame to see what their moment meant to them and what it says about us.
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24: Extend at 205-988-0006. What you prefer celebrating, your birthday or Christmas? Because we always love to hear.
25: And it doesn't have to be your birthday. It can be somebody else's. Yeah. You know, if you got kids or grandkids.
24: But I love to hear the stories, because that's also been something we've been doing more recently. And the texts we get are just so funny. So yeah, please share.
25: Yeah, yeah. So text us 205-988-0006. What you prefer celebrating, birthdays or Christmas? And if you want to throw in some commentary on why, or a specific event, have at it.
4: Oh yeah, we get some people that really, really love sharing all their theories about all kinds of stuff. Uh-huh. It's really, really fun.
25: Well, the funniest one was when we were arguing whether boneless chicken wings or chicken nuggets or chicken wings.
4: There's a lot of opinions uh-huh. about that, but well, Christmas is that's Jesus's birthday.
25: That's so a good
4: that's
25: point.
4: That's a two. Mm-hmm.
25: I guess you're celebrating both.
4: Yeah, you get the two for there. So. What do y'all have a definitive answer on this? Christmas or birthdays?
25: We didn't really make a big deal out of birthdays growing up in my house.
4: We didn't either.
25: I mean, when we were little, they would throw parties and stuff.
4: Yeah.
25: And that was usually for me just a reason for all the older kids in the neighborhood to come pin the tail on the donkey and make fun of me and then beat me up in the backyard. My neighborhood was rough, and I was the youngest kid in the neighborhood. Mm-hmm. And well, there were a couple of younger ones, but they lived several streets away. I was the youngest kid on our street. Okay. And this is back when people actually went outside and played all day long. Yeah. Like, we would come home from school and mom wouldn't even know where we were until dinner.
24: Yeah, same.
25: You know, that's just like, be back at dark.
24: Yeah.
25: You know, if you're old enough to be planning retirement, you remember those days. But no, it was a pretty rough neighborhood, and the kids were a lot older than me, and I was kind of everybody's punching bag.
24: Yeah.
25: So anyway.
24: So is that why birthdays well, are your favorite or not?
25: Well, no. So Christmas is my favorite.
24: For sure.
25: In fact, we just had, and for me, it was my favorite Christmas because we had everybody there. We got grandkids now, and that's
0: that was fun.
25: Super cool.
0: Yeah. Mm-hmm.
25: You know, when all you guys were little, y'all were still being a pain that we had to deal with. Now when the grandkids are a pain, we just hand them off to the parents. It's like, go for it. Well, we had to actually be responsible for y'all.
0: All the fun without all the work. Well, Ted, you just made me think of something talking about your childhood. Tell everybody about what you did one Christmas when you ended up driving through the house.
25: Well, you just told it. You just gave him the punchline.
0: I know, but you got to tell him why this happened. I mean,
25: it was one Christmas, and you know, it's snowing in Alabama, which never happens. It never happens, period. But especially on Christmas.
0: Cancel Christmas.
25: And so my mom had this red Volkswagen Beetle. It was a 3-speed, 4-speed, whatever. And I'm trying to get the snow off the window shield so I can make snowballs. And I couldn't reach it. So I'm like, I don't know how. I'm so young that I'm short enough where I can't reach the windshield. And so I got mom to give me the keys to the car. And she goes, you know, don't crank the car. Just turn the key enough to get the windshield wipers going. I'm like, okay. So I go out there. Well, what nobody told me was it's a manual transmission. So that means if you're going to start the car, you got to push the clutch in. So I just turned the key and literally the car like leapt
0: through. It's a flying beetle.
25: It leapt through the garage door and the brick wall.
0: Oh my gosh.
25: So it landed like 3 feet inside the house and taking down the brick wall and the garage door and the whole nine yards.
0: Yeah.
25: Yeah. No, that was,
0: Merry Christmas.
25: And my mother was a dear, loving, wonderful human being, but a little excitable. And so she's literally running through the house. Tad ruined Christmas. Tad ruined Christmas. And I'm like, wow, thanks, Mom.
0: So he's either getting beat up at birthdays or he's driving through, leaping through the house in a car. Yeah. So, Christmas is way preferable to birthdays. Birthdays just, you know, they're fine. They're just,
25: I don't think they made a big deal out of birthdays in your house growing up.
0: No, there. I think you know who should celebrate birthdays? Your mom. She's the one that had to give birth to you. I mean, that was.
25: Well, so I will say for our other host here,
0: Tyler,
25: birthdays were a big deal to Tyler. And we always had birthdays at the lake. Well, her birthday's July the 5th, which is obviously the day after the 4th. And we were always at the lake. Mm-hmm. And so we had these big signs that we would make and all that. And there was one year that we didn't make the signs or do something. And Tyler got her feelings hurt. Do you remember this?
0: Vaguely. But here's what I do.
25: Do you remember this?
24: No, because I was about to say, I'm like, I don't care about my birthday.
25: You don't now.
0: Oh, what?
25: You did until you were.
24: Well, until that birthday, clearly it traumatized me.
25: No, that was after that is when we're like, okay, it's Tyler's birthday. Well, we got to make a huge deal out of everything.
0: Well, here's what I do know. To this day, we still have it's a permanent sign we have that says Happy Birthday, Tyler. And it's like painted on canvas or whatever. And we still have it. I think that was maybe from your 7th or 8th birthday.
25: No, we kept that thing forever.
0: We still have it.
24: Well, yeah, because was the birthday I cared about, I was 7 or 8?
0: Yeah.
25: Yeah, somewhere around like 8 or 9, you know, and we forgot it. No, I'm kidding. We didn't forget the birthday. We had a whole party and all that kind of stuff, but you know how you build up, like you have this image in your head that what it's going to be like? So Tyler must have clearly had an image that there were going to be banners and balloons and all that. So we had like some stuff, like, you know, some streamers and some balloons, but but we didn't have like a big banner.
24: Is this the one where y'all mom had me, mom brought me to the store or whatever, and we were out all day, and then I came back and Jesse was there? Or was that the birthday after that where y'all knew y'all had to do it up big?
0: I don't know.
25: Well,
0: I'm very confused.
25: On that one, when you came back, was there a big...
24: Yeah.
25: Was there a big
24: mom had like
25: poster board?
24: Yeah, mom had like gotten me out of the house.
25: Yeah, was the birthday after the birthday where
24: probably
0: you got chastised.
25: where we felt like the worst parents in the world. Because we're like, oh, it's your happy birthday. We had a cake and all this stuff. And you can tell Tyler's just like crestfallen. And I'm like, what happened here?
24: Well, it's because my birthday, since it's the day after 4th of July and it's during the summer, we're always at the lake and not really around my friends. And everyone has been, celebrating America's birthday the day before, so they don't feel great on my birthday.
0: Yeah, America's right. We have everybody, all these birthdays that are actually good. So is Christmas your favorite then? Better than birthdays?
24: Yeah,
0: for sure. Yeah,
24: because I could not care about my birthday now. My birthday's just another day.
25: So it took me a long time to believe you.
24: Why you? I'm like, Dad, I don't. Cole doesn't have a problem with it. Cole went on his bachelor trip over my birthday.
25: Well, I mean, we were out of town. Tony and I were on a vacation, and it's your birthday's coming up. And I'm like, well, we got to get back for Tyler's birthday. And Tony's like, no, I think it's fine. I'm like, what are you talking about? Like, we've never lived that one birthday down where we didn't have like, rockets and stuff going on.
24: I don't know. That makes more sense because I don't even remember.
25: No, that was, I think I was more traumatized by that than you were.
0: It sounds like it.
24: Yeah.
25: Because I was so upset that I felt like you were disappointed.
24: Well, I've forgotten about it. Sounds like it.
0: Dad's the only one that hasn't forgotten.
25: So ever since then, I'm like, nope, we're making a big deal out of Tyler's birthday.
0: Yeah.
25: To the point where now she's almost 30 and she's like, I don't even remember my birthday.
0: Yeah, exactly. Yeah. Forget about those. Christmas this year was really, really good. It was super awesome and peaceful, and we got to spend so much family time. So I really, really liked Christmas. My favorite thing about Christmas though is not like the presents or any of that stuff.
24: I don't care about family games.
0: I like the food and the all of us get together. Like we'll go over to each other's houses. And we kind of all live in a little compound. We all live close to each other and everything. So we can just like go to each other, different houses, different
25: nights.
0: Except for Shannon. She's in D.C.
25: Although that's the cool thing. She was here for like 2 weeks.
0: Yeah. It was amazing. She's a teacher.
25: So the rest of us, Tyler and Tyler's older sister, Peyton, them and their husbands and our grandkids live 5 minutes. Well, 5 minutes from us, but Tyler and Peyton can walk to each other's houses.
0: Yeah, they're very close.
25: But nobody can walk to Shannon's because they live in Northern Virginia.
0: Yeah, exactly.
25: Well, I mean, that's a weird way to say it. I'm sure somebody has walked that far sometime.
24: Yeah. Do you not know there was the guy who walked like the entire country?
25: Forrest Gump.
24: No.
0: Forrest Gump.
24: There's like actually, I think he was like a singer or something.
25: Never heard of it. Which is weird if it's a music thing.
0: So besides texting in about what do you like better, birthdays or Christmas, who knows what singer it is that walked the entire country? I have no idea.
24: Oh, it's.
25: Yeah, text it in. If you know who the singer that walked the entire country, text 205-988-0006, 205-988-0006, 988-0006.
0: Is it like an old time?
25: Text it to
24: us. It was a song and I really liked the song and now I can't, I want to say his name is like Mike or something.
25: Wait, it was a song about it or he did it?
24: Y'all are getting a taste of what it's like to just be at a family gathering.
25: Well, and also we messed up the timer, so we have no idea where we are.
24: Because
25: we have to time our segments and now we are completely clueless. So we don't know if we've gone over and the producers are going to have to edit all this or really we're going to end up with like 5 minutes of commercial time.
24: It's fine. But
25: you might hear a whole bunch of commercials with me telling you to come to a course or to come in for a visit, which I strongly encourage you to do. So I agree with my commercials. Come see us. Come to a course. 205-988-0006. 205-988-0006. Let us know if you prefer birthdays or Christmas. And let us know who the singer was that walked the whole country.
24: Yeah, I think he like maybe had an alcohol or an addiction problem. So maybe it'll help us with Google. I don't know. I'm thinking of all the trigger words that maybe we could.
25: Right. So he walked it drunk?
24: No, it was like he had gone through.
25: Is that safe?
24: No, like you know. We digress. Yes, help us figure this out. It'll be a mystery.
25: All right, everybody. It's been a blast. Hope y'all have learned how to do some retirement planning stuff. Come to a course. Come visit us. 205-988-0006. We'll see you next week.
1: 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Insurance guarantees are backed by the financial strength and claims paying abilities of the issuing carrier. 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Freedom Financial Group is not permitted to offer, and no statement made during this show shall constitute tax or legal advice. Our firm is not affiliated with or endorsed by the U.S. government or any governmental agency. The information and opinions contained herein provided by third parties have been obtained from sources believed to be reliable, but accuracy and completeness cannot be guaranteed by Freedom Financial Group.
2: News. I'm Jack Callahan. Iran is taking a hardline approach in talks with the U.S. over ending Operation Epic Fury. Tehran says the issue of nuclear weapons is non-negotiable. But President Trump says,
5: "So they want to make a deal, but I'm not satisfied with it. So we'll see what happens."
2: The White House rejecting Tehran's latest peace talks proposal. Iran says it'll not negotiate the issue of nuclear capabilities, while the U.S. insists Iran not have the ability to make a nuclear weapon. Iran has executed two people over alleged spying for Israel, including intelligence gathering near the Natanz nuclear site. Financially troubled Spirit Airlines has ceased operations.
7: The airline had been negotiating a $500 million bailout with the Trump administration, but the deal collapsed.
2: Fox's Chris DeMeo, all Spirit flights have been canceled and customer service has ended. 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
18: A white woman's murder shocks the city. A black man from the projects comes forward with information about the case.
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18: But out of nowhere, he goes from star witness to prime suspect.
22: 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They turn on him.
18: 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Lee Harris is sentenced to 90 years.
23: I get 90 years for killing somebody I have never seen.
18: Behind bars, Lee finds an unlikely ally in his cellie, Robert. The pair are like chalk and cheese. There's no way their paths would ever cross on the outside. But as a fellow inmate, Robert sees through the lies and vows to do the unthinkable. Clear Lee's name.
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0: Look up, look down, look around, look up, look down, look around. In the trees and on the ground, 'cause the ALB must be found.
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14: 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And Amanda Knox joins Bobby Cass to talk about surviving prison and life nearly 20 years after being wrongfully accused.
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4: Oh, my gosh.
3: Todd Hill's not
4: here. Way to hype me up.
3: Yeah, really. You're great. So Todd's not here today, and so we're just going to have a much better, great show. Anyway, we're gonna talk behind his back. So we're talking about some common retirement mistakes, some things that we see, you know, often, daily, weekly. You know, over the years we've seen, and you know, let me just say this, if nothing else, if I can't, you know, implore you to do anything more than just get a second opinion, mm-hmm. come to our course, you know, order the book that Todd's written. Todd, you've got one that's coming out too, Ty. You know, retirement planning books, you know, there's a lot that goes into it. There's a lot of different details about it. There's just a lot to learn. There's a lot mm-hmm. to know. And let me say this, no matter where you are in your knowledge about around this topic, whether you're really super savvy or you've never even written a check, it's okay. We can meet you wherever you are. And plus, we're really, really, I would like to say, just toot our own horn here, but but you know, we're really good at helping you get the understanding. I don't know how often I hear, this is the first time I've understood what my options were. I didn't know you could do that.
4: Yeah.
3: I thought, some people have told me, like, I didn't know I could get long-term care insurance. I couldn't medically qualify. Well, there's some ways you can mm-hmm. get it anyway. We can sometimes solve two problems or three problems with $1. You know, why aren't we more efficient with your money? Mm-hmm. You know, there's, once you retire, unless you're going to inherit a whole bunch of money somewhere, but once you retire, you've got all the money you're going to have. When you step away from the job, earning money is kind of in your rearview mirror. Now we got to look at, all right, this is my pile. This is my nest egg. How do we stretch that as far as we can? How do mm-hmm. we make sure that we've got all the income we need coming in that's going to support me and my spouse? And what happens when my spouse is no longer here? Either one of you, whether it's the husband or the wife. Mm-hmm. Because we know this too, Tyler. I mean, let's talk about inflation and all those kinds of things. But when a spouse passes away, there's a lot of planning that has to be done before that happens too, mm-hmm. because we know some things are going to happen no yeah. matter who passes away. We're going to lose one of the Social Security checks. So we're going to lose income right there yeah. already. Well, if there's a pension involved in the family, how was that pension set up? Was it already elected mm-hmm. before you came to see us? Was there something we did to mitigate that decision if we wanted to, like, fix it a little bit if we didn't have enough left behind? You know, there's some things we can do there too. Like, say you've already made a pension decision and maybe you're already retired and you're already taken your pension and you elected to just mm-hmm. take 100% for yourself and your spouse is not going to have any when you go away. Well, that's okay. Sometimes we can fix that for you. We can help a little bit and go, like, all right, how can we get some income for the surviving spouse? Mm-hmm. Or how do we set things up where we can actually go in and say, where do you stand right now? What are all the things that are going well? What are the things that we could kind of tweak a little bit to make it better? Mm-hmm. And what are your options? Because here's the thing. There's usually, I mean, especially if you come in before you retire, but even if you're already retired, there's usually more than one option, an opportunity to help make

0: your retirement plan way more robust. So come and see what we can do. Listen, all you're doing is spending some time on something that I believe is a very valuable thing in your that you're going to face in your lifetime, is to figure out how I'm going to live after I quit working.
1: Yeah, and something you said earlier that I just want to comment on is the fact that these things don't need to be overly complicated. They can be, but our job here is to be taking complex topics and making them simple. Because if we're doing our job right, you, our listener, don't need to be financially savvy or understanding all of the terms. I mean, really, we work hard here at not using any financial jargon.
0: Yeah.
1: And if you're the one listening to this right now, you probably are the one that has been paying attention to all of the investing.
0: Yeah.
1: And you're maybe the planner in the relationship, but you know if something happens to you, your spouse needs to understand y'all's plan.
0: Yeah, absolutely.
1: And what we hear the most is, well, they rely on me to make all these decisions, so they don't necessarily need to be involved. And I understand that
0: for now.
1: Yes, for now. But really, once we start going through the process, even the spouse that hasn't been paying attention to this, once they realize we're able to explain their options in layman's terms, just here, very simple, we boil it down, they actually get more involved than they ever have.
0: They have a whole lot of opinions then.
1: They do.
0: Yeah.
1: And they're the ones that we normally hear like, wow, no one's ever explained it like this.
0: Right.
1: Or and it's not that you don't have the capability of understanding.
0: But it's your life too. I mean, it is your life too.
1: You
0: should play a part in how do I want this thing built? How do I want it laid out? It'd be the same thing if a couple said, you know what? I'm good at building houses, so I'm just going to build our house, and I'm not even going to consult my spouse. And then you're like, wait a minute, why is the closet that small? Why is the kitchen set up like this? I mean, there's a lot of different opinions that people have once they understand we're not just in there talking about stocks and bonds and mutual funds and the stuff that's kind of a little bit daunting can be. But also it's like exactly how are we laying out this plan? What does it look like? What can I expect?
1: Yeah.
0: What matters to you? Mm-hmm. What do you want to spend your time doing? I mean, and a lot of times between a couple, there's some differences there. You know, maybe one of you wants to spend a lot of time and energy with your grandkids and maybe fund college for grandkids or do different things like that. And some people want to go and, you know, be in the fishing cabin or something like that. Do that a lot.
1: Some of you, maybe one of you, you're like, I really just want to get my house paid off before we retire. I don't want any debt. Another one of you may be super concerned about getting long-term care coverage because you've had a parent or someone you know where that's become a thing. So again, just because you're in a couple and maybe there is some overlap of y'all's situation, you think about things differently. Mm-hmm. What you want to focus on is different. And so that's where we need to make sure we're all on the same page.
0: Yeah, we just hold your hand and put you on the same page and we kind of do it the best we can to make everybody all in agreement with things.
1: And the course we teach is a good way to start off on the same page.
0: It is.
1: Because it's a 2.5-hour course where we go through the 5 areas of retirement planning. That's income planning, investment planning, tax planning, legacy planning, and healthcare planning. And it's all designed to be digestible, just be common sense. You don't have to be super enthusiastic about finances and numbers.
0: I think it's kind of fun too. It's pretty fun. I mean,
1: yes,
0: I love the tax piece of it.
1: It's us talking about our course.
0: Yeah, and the taxes.
1: But we've designed it for the spouse that actually does not pay attention to all of this. So it makes sense to both of you.
0: Yeah.
1: And so I recommend that you give us a call and get signed up for our next course, or we can just have a one-on-one visit.
0: Or do both.
1: And
0: do both. You can do both simultaneously. A lot of times in our course, we've got people that have already been into the office and had a first visit, but then they, you know, come in and say, also, I want to see the course, and then I come back for my follow-up visit, and, you know, we're all on the same page.
1: Yeah. So, but how to do that? Because I guess we haven't even told you our number yet. Our number is 205-988-0006. Again, that's 205-988-0006. You can call or text us to get registered or come in for a visit.
0: There's one final thing I want to talk about before we go to it. We have another break coming up. We talked about being too conservative or too aggressive and how we have to be somewhere in the middle. And, you know, everybody's heard the saying, and I say it sometimes, is that cash is king, but return on investment is queen. And so this thing is, so don't be a joker, Jack. So I just had to do the little card thing there. But anyway, the important thing is, like, it's good and healthy to have some cash at the bank and for emergencies or short-term gaps or anything like that, or some projects you're going to do. Maybe you're going to go on a big trip, or you've got some things you want to do around the house. You're going to buy a car. It's okay to have some cash there. It's okay to have, you know, if interest rates are up a little and you got some interest on a CD or something, that's okay. But having too much in cash can also erode, I mean, with inflation and everything, because we do know that some sources of income, like if you have a pension, Social Security does get a cost of living adjustment, but it usually never keeps up with inflation. You'll get a jump up in it, and you're like, yeah, but inflation went ahead a lot farther than my Social Security checks did. So it's really good to kind of also, if you're taking, you got money in the stock market. So some people think it's either foot on the brake or foot on the gas.
1: Yeah.
0: So I've got a lot of money. It's a little more aggressively positioned than I like it. And I watch it go up and down. It makes me kind of nervous, but don't worry. I've got a lot of cash. So, you know, that doesn't offset each other the way it seems. A good plan will have it be a lot more comfortable for you, and you'll understand and be able to make really good choices and decisions about where is your comfort level and where is the money coming from? What's income? What's going to be for long-term growth? What are we going to use for our healthcare plan? All of the different things are laid out so that you know what we're doing, why we're doing it, and when we're making adjustments along the way, how are we making those adjustments?
1: And if you, our listener, want to get a clearer picture of where you stand, am I in that camp of too aggressive or too conservative? We run a report when we sit down together that will give you that specific feedback on where you stand.
0: Right.
1: If we were to go through another 2008 or a financial crisis,
0: or
1: how much?
0: 2020, yeah, anything.
1: How much current downside are you exposed to? Also, how much upside are you exposed to?
0: Yeah, and rising interest rates. There's all kinds of things that we need to look at and how it affects your income, your investments, and all the things in your retirement. How does that affect you? So we're not doing it just because for data's sake. You need to know how these things will actually affect you in your retirement and your ability to live the lifestyle that you want to live. So again, please come. Order the, here's all the ways you can engage us. You can order the book. You can call or text us, 205-988-0006. Come in for a visit. Come and get a second opinion. Make sure that you're registering for our course. It's a really, lots of valuable information there, lots to learn and lots to think about and consider. I can't remember, a few weeks ago, somebody's like, I took a book full of notes in there. So there's a lot. There is a whole lot to look at. But we really try to make this as easy and simple as possible. And all you have to do is take that first step, engage us, call 205-988-0006 and see, what is your first step? Maybe it's the course. Maybe it's coming in for a visit. You know, Todd calls it the 1-2 punch. Do both. Come register
1: for the course. Yeah, see where you stand.
0: Yeah, exactly. Yeah. See where you stand. It's 205-988-0006. We're going to a break right now. We'll be back shortly.
2: 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That's 205-988-0006.
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5: Bright yellow planes grounded by red ink. I'm Jack Callahan, Fox News. Spirit Airlines has ended its operations effective immediately, stranding thousands of passengers. But Transportation Secretary Sean Duffy says other airlines are stepping in to help.
6: American Airlines and Delta Airlines are offering across the board reduced fares on high volume Spirit routes. Allegiant is stepping up. They've also committed to freezing fare prices on routes that they have shared with Spirit Airlines.
5: The proposed merger between Spirit and JetBlue was killed by the Biden Justice Department 2 years ago. The Trump administration had floated a $500 million bailout for Spirit in exchange for a stake in the airline, though that bailout deal could not be finalized with the airline's creditors. Louisiana Republican Senator John Kennedy telling Fox News,
7: The federal government's got no business trying to run an airline. We can't even deliver the mail when the stuff has an address right there on the front. That's for Enterprise.
5: Spirit Airlines assets will be liquidated through the bankruptcy court. The Pentagon announcing plans to bring home thousands of U.S. troops stationed in Germany.
8: Pentagon spokesman Sean Parnell says the U.S. will withdraw about 5,000 troops from Germany, or about 14% of those stationed in the country, in the next 6 to 12 months. Earlier this week, President Trump had threatened to withdraw some troops from Germany, a NATO ally, after Chancellor Friedrich Merz said the U.S. was being humiliated by the Iranian leadership. The U.S. has several major military facilities in Germany, including the headquarters for U.S. European Command and U.S. Africa Command, Ramstein Air Base, and Landstuhl Regional Medical Center, the largest American hospital outside the United States. Lee Silicera, Fox News.
5: Spokesperson for NATO says they are working with the U.S. to understand the details of the decision on force posture in Germany. 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
1: Lisa Sky Hain loved working with people.
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37: A quiet residential neighborhood erupts in chaos. Carmine Galante, the feared boss of the Bonanno crime family, lies dead, his cigar still clutched between his teeth.
38: Masked men walked into Joe and Mary's luncheonette in Brooklyn today and gunned down Carmine Galante, a man believed to be the most powerful mafia chieftain in the country.
37: The execution sent shockwaves through the criminal underworld and set the stage for one of the most pivotal criminal cases in New York City history. From the minds behind the acclaimed television series comes Law and Order: Criminal Justice System. This isn't a scripted drama. These are real stories told by the people who have lived them.
39: My father should have been a dead man.
37: For decades, the mafia had New York City in a stranglehold, with law enforcement seemingly powerless to intervene. But the murder of Carmine Galante marked the beginning of the end. Discover how a group of young prosecutors took on the mafia, and with the help of law enforcement, brought down its most powerful figures. I'm Anasika Nicolazzi. And from Wolf Entertainment and iHeart Podcasts, this is Law & Order Criminal Justice System.
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41: Hey there, I'm Jason Alexander, and this is my dear friend, Peter Tilden.
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4: 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Jerry Seinfeld wondered why they refused to make the stall door go all the way to the floor in a public bathroom, but he didn't get an answer. 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
4: 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How about that?
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10: They may be judging us.
11: Well, and they come in and they're clients now. And it's funny because we get some clients that were from Indiana and they're like, we just love to hear y'all talk when we go to the beach. And so they're clients now. And so maybe they'll get a little bit of Southern accent.
10: I threw us off. This is the segment where we actually aren't going to be talking too much about retirement planning. We're doing the getting to know you. So, Mom, let us know what's our question.
11: What did your 15-year-old self, I guess that's somewhere where you're kind of a little bit of a grown-up, sort of, think you were going to do for a living?
10: You want to roll with yours first?
11: You want me to go? I'll go first. I thought I was going to be a physical therapist.
10: I don't think I even knew that.
11: Come on. You're getting to know me. You're getting to know me. You don't even know me. Well, yeah, I think that's what I...
10: Well, I didn't know you when you were 15.
11: You sure didn't. Well,
10: do you think we would have been friends?
11: Yeah, I do think we would have been friends. I said that a lot. Like I said that to Shannon a lot of times. I'm like, because there was a little girl in her school named Tony, which is a weird name for a girl. You know, it's unusual. Yeah. And she's like, I like Tony. She just came to school and she's like from somewhere else and she's kind of crazy and runs around and is really loud. And I'm like, oh my gosh, I could have been your friend.
10: Of all three of us, who do you think you would have been better friends with?
11: Oh, let me think.
10: For you, our listener, this is a different getting to know you.
11: Uh-huh. That's hard to say. You know what? Let me tell you.
10: You have to go with the mom answer and say you would have.
11: No.
10: You would have been friends with all of us equally.
11: I think. Let me tell you why. This is so weird. But when, especially, it didn't get brought to my attention until I got to college. But once I got to college, it's so funny. I had at least two or three different kinds of groups of friends that.
10: Oh yeah.
11: That they didn't get along. I'm like, not get along with each other, but they would often say this: "How can you be friends with them?
10: Yes.
11: You know, all they do is they do that nerd stuff over there. Uh-huh. How can you be friends with them? All they do is go out all the time. You know, so or you know, they're into sports or they're into this. You know, and I'm like, well,
10: so you're like a chameleon.
11: Well, I'm like, because sometimes I am that person. Sometimes I feel like a nut, and sometimes I don't. Mm-hmm. Just like a mound or a what's the other one? What's Mounds? Doesn't have it in Almond Joy. That's right.
10: Oh, yes.
11: That dated
10: me. So a friend for the time and place.
11: Yeah. Actually, so I think I would have been friends with all of you. I think when I wanted to study, I would have been friends with Shannon.
10: Yes.
11: And giggle and laugh.
10: Uh-huh.
11: When I wanted to kind of be just comfortable and hang out and have a good meal, I would have been friends with you.
10: I'll take that.
11: And I want to be friends with Peyton. Oh gosh, I would need her for advice on what to wear and how to fix my hair, and
10: be like being friends with Barbie.
11: It would be about like being, because I'd be like, oh, she's like, Mom, you cannot wear that to this event. Oh my gosh, this is important. You know, you can't dress like that. So
10: I'm the friend that you could hang out with, and we just sit on the couch and
11: watch SpongeBob or something.
10: Yes. Yes.
11: All right. We could be friend adjacent.
10: Uh-huh.
11: Anyway, so let's go back to, all right. So I thought I was going to be a physical therapist, and I'm thinking back. I don't know really why I chose that. I think, one of my friends had to go to a physical therapist because they got hurt. And so I tagged along a little bit. I thought that was kind of cool. I still am really love sports and everything. So like sports medicine would have kind of been cool or something. Mm. But then I realized how much science and math was going to be involved in that. And I realized, okay, how much time do I want to spend with my study friends instead of my going out friends? So, anyway, yeah, I think that's what I thought I was going to be when mm-hmm. It's that. So that was, I guess that was news to you.
10: Well, yeah.
11: Well, I think I know yours if you don't remember yours.
10: No, I know what mine was. Well, it kind of, I guess 15 was right before I switched, because I've been working here since I was 16.
11: Mm-hmm.
10: But if I had to go back to what I wanted to do when I was 15, it was psychology.
11: Yeah, you wanted to go to medical school?
10: Well, it was, no, well, I will say this. I wanted to be a therapist.
11: Yeah.
10: But what I learned was where the real money was if you were able to write prescriptions.
11: So oh, that's my where, gosh.
10: So that was the difference. I actually wanted to if I got
11: a counselor.
10: Pick,
11: you wanted to be a counselor.
10: I just wanted to be like a psychologist, but a psychiatrist are the ones that are licensed. You have to go to medical school, I'm pretty
11: exactly.
10: sure.
11: Exactly.
10: Yeah.
11: Right. Yeah.
10: So really, actually, if I was just doing purely what I wanted
11: to do. Mm.
10: It was actually the psychology. It was just that I was also trying to, you know, wheel and deal a little bit and figure out, I'm like, how do I
11: turn this into cash?
10: Yeah. Well, so it wasn't like I was just jonesing to go to medical school, but where that really stemmed from was I have just always really liked being that friend that people go to for advice, giving them advice.
11: I've always been that friend.
10: Yeah.
11: In your friend group. Everybody comes to you for advice.
10: I guess when we're not just sitting on the other end of the couch, not talking, because that's sometimes what people need. But yeah, I think being able to understand people's problems, I think that's something that I have a natural
11: makes you great at what you do
10: skill
11: now.
10: Set for.
11: Yeah.
10: Yeah. Yeah. Is just, I think a lot of times people, when you're asking for advice, people give you advice through the lens of what they would do or their situation. And it's like, but that's all relative. You have to be listening to what the other person is saying. You have to almost put yourself in their mindset and really understand. You're like, oh, well, you know what? I can see, maybe it wouldn't be what I would do, but I can see how, given your circumstances and your past experiences and your current situation and what you're trying to accomplish, I can see how you'd want to go down that route.
11: Yeah.
10: And so I think that's just always been something that's really fascinated me. Mm-hmm. So that's why I wanted to go into psychology or therapy. And then I just started working here.
11: Wait a minute. Who's the person sitting right across from you right now who said, hey, you know what, Tyler, instead of going to medical school, why don't you go sit in on some meetings? And I think Dad had a meeting right there. And I was like, go sit in on Dad's meeting right now. Cause we help people. I feel like we're financial psychologists.
10: Yeah. I
11: really
10: tell people
11: do.
10: That.
11: We're family counselors at the base level. So I was like, but we get to help each other with math, and math was your favorite subject.
10: Yeah.
11: And so you love math. I said, we help people with math. You are going to love this. And after that summer, you completely flipped and said, I get it. This is what I want to do. I want to help people with math, by using math,
10: Because that's what I think I realized is after sitting in on some of the visits, because it started off where I was just doing, whatever job y'all wanted me to do. It was administrative stuff.
11: Yeah. Doing all the different things.
10: Mailing, filing forms, all of that. And then I started just sitting in on the visits. And that's when I quickly realized it is financial psychology, especially when you're talking to
11: It's emotional.
10: Families.
11: It's very emotional.
10: Yeah, around what it means to them.
11: Yeah.
10: Because they're like, they have all of this stress, and you, our listener, if you're listening to financial radio, you're probably trying to figure out, well, how do I retire and make sure I can sustain my lifestyle for as long as I'm living? And that's all we do here. I know if you just tuned in, you're listening to the segment of us getting to know each other.
11: Yeah.
10: But all we do at Freedom Financial is help people navigate retirement.
11: Yeah.
10: Whether you're trying to retire, you're 10 years away, or you're already retired, we're helping you and or your spouse navigate how do we figure out all of this.
11: Yeah.
10: And so it starts with just asking questions and understanding your situation.
11: Yeah.
10: What are you trying to accomplish? What matters to you? And then in order to accomplish that, it requires math and numbers and putting a puzzle together. And so I think that's what really appealed to me.
11: Mm-hmm.
10: Was
11: it kind of scratched all your little itches there?
10: But I also think part of maybe I don't think why I think God knew He had obviously a master plan in place, but I think He knew that if I was to actually go into psychology, I'd get really frustrated that the people just wouldn't fix their stuff. So like after a while, I'd be like, oh my.
11: That's right.
10: Like,
11: happy, well-adjusted people are not going to their psychologists.
10: I'll say this. There's a time and place for good therapy. There's nothing
11: absolutely.
10: Wrong. Yeah. No,
11: I'm
10: more of,
11: a fan.
10: I guess because I'm so I'm a little bit controlling. I'm a little bit of a perfectionist.
11: So
10: I'm very thorough.
11: Me too.
10: And I can help people with their problems. But if I was to hear the same problem 10 or 15 times over, I'd be like, okay.
11: Yeah.
10: What are we doing here?
11: Yeah.
10: So I think that's what made me realize is that this.
11: We can fix problems.
10: Yeah. Retirement planning. There's a good, a synergy there, a combination there where you come in with a problem, but we can tangibly put things in place to where it's like after a few visits, we're now on the other end of it. And I'm like,
11: and we just
10: there's some resolution there.
11: Yeah. But it's not a fix it and forget it. I mean,
10: no.
11: It's
10: ongoing.
11: It's ongoing. And what's interesting about it is it just gets deeper and better and we get to know people even more. And mm-hmm. then we know their families. I mean, it's just a super cool thing. You go ahead.
10: No, I was just going to say, but the ongoing part is we address what we know today. Mm-hmm. Things will change.
11: Oh, sure.
10: That's inevitable.
11: Life.
10: But
11: everything.
10: When a new thing arises, a new problem, we can fix that too. It's
11: so much easier.
10: It's a cycle there, but it's not like we just have some ongoing problem that we never address if that's what you're wanting to do. You, our listener, if you mm-hmm. are trying to get this figured out, we know how to help you. And where that starts is you just giving us a call. Because while we've been talking about the getting to know you part and what we wanted to do, what we do now is retirement planning. And we teach a course here in our office that covers the five areas of retirement planning, or we can sit down on a one-on-one visit. You can give us a call to get registered for the course or sign up for the visit. You can call or text 205-988-0006. Again, that's 205-988-0006, and I cut you off.
11: No. All I was going to say is since Todd's not here today, I think I could weigh in on what he wanted to be.
10: A musician.
11: I said a rock star.
10: Yeah.
11: When he was,
10: well,
11: come
10: he
11: on,
10: thinks
11: at 15.
10: He is.
11: Yeah, at 15. But you know what? If you think about it, I've thought about this often. Music is very mathematical. I mean, you know, because he's all into music theory and he does, uh-huh. I mean, he's not just sitting there going like, so he loves all the understanding behind it. He's done all that studying thing. But yes, he does think he's a rock star, doesn't he?
10: Yeah,
11: he can just do rock star retirements now.
10: Because he'll just do, he still play, he, for those of you listening who aren't aware, Tad is, yes, our other tri-host that's not here today, and my dad. But he does. He plays guitar, harmonica, sings some. I mean,
11: he's now doing keyboards.
10: I guess that was rude to say he wanted to be a musician. He is a musician, but yes.
11: But
10: I
11: not
10: would,
11: a rock star.
10: But the level of fame, I guess, that he wanted to be at, probably at 15.
11: I couldn't stand to be famous, really.
10: Oh,
11: that would be terrible.
10: Uh-uh.
11: And you know what? Honestly, he says the same thing. That would be the worst thing ever. So
10: yeah.
11: Anyway, I think it's time for all of our time is run out for today. And I think we can talk forever about all of our silly stuff. So listen, guys, please come get a second opinion. Let us see if we can help. 205-988-0006. It's 205-988-0006. Had a great time today, Tyler.
10: Yeah, this is fun. See y'all next time.
11: See y'all next week.
2: 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Freedom Financial Group is not permitted to offer, and no statement made during this show shall constitute tax or legal advice. Our firm is not affiliated with or endorsed by the U.S. government or any governmental agency. The information and opinions contained herein provided by third parties have been obtained from sources believed to be reliable, but accuracy and completeness cannot be guaranteed by Freedom Financial Group.
5: Fox News, I'm Angelo Bavaro. Spirit Airlines shutting down, leaving thousands without flights or jobs.
6: This all comes after years of financial issues for Spirit. It filed for bankruptcy multiple times. President Trump was trying to figure out a bailout, but the deal failed. And now with the war in Iran, Spirit says the sudden rise in fuel prices left them with no other choice than to shut down.
5: Fox's Madison Scarpino. Talks between the U.S. and Iran continuing by phone, even as the ongoing U.S. blockade in and around the Strait of Hormuz continues.
1: U.S. Military Central Command says 48 ships have now been turned away. Others remain pierside in Iran or at anchor. But over 150 other oil tankers remain stuck in the Gulf, helping drive gasoline prices back home to four-year highs.
5: That is Fox's Lucas Tomlinson. 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
0: Atari players across the country settled into their shag carpeting. 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
29: 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His biggest fear? Everything.
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6: I'm Julian Edelman. That's Rob Gronkowski. And guess what, folks? We're teammates again. And we're going to welcome you guys all to Dudes on Dudes.
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6: That sounds a little weird, but that's what this is going to be. Roberto, what's Dudes on Dudes?
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13: The different color noises, white noise, brown noise, pink noise. Brown noise is deeper, has lower frequencies, it's got more bass, minimalizes that higher frequency. Mm-hmm. And I didn't really know this, but apparently you can liken some of these to sounds in nature. And apparently brown noise is more akin to like a river rapid or a heavy rainfall or thunder.
14: Because there's also white noise and pink noise, you think brown noise is just named after the color brown. Wrong. There was a scientist named Robert Brown from Scotland.
13: White noise is used, aside from just sleeping, a lot of times with like noise-canceling headphones and stuff, mm-hmm. masking other sounds.
14: Pink noise is a little different. It's kind of like the compromise between white noise and brown noise.
13: As far as which one is best for sleep, there have been some very middling studies over the years. But at Oxford in 2017, they said that they fell asleep 40% faster listening to white noise, but their overall sleep was about the same.
14: Okay.
13: There was a study in 2017 from Northwestern of 13 older adults, and they said pink noise provided deeper sleep overall and improved ability to recall words.
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0: You can
3: look it up on YouTube.
2: Since I have to confess, I've never listened to our podcast once.
0: You just search Retire with Freedom.
2: Yeah, just Retire with Freedom. Yeah. Okay, there you go. So for people who are my age, who aren't used to all of this technological stuff, you just go out and search for Retire with Freedom. You'll find it.
0: Yeah. So in our last segment, we were talking about things that you think are right. And so it's very important to be sure about something is important of how much can you spend in retirement with confidence? How much risk are you exposed to? So quickly, because if you're just now tuning in, the things that we need to make sure that you need to make sure that you have right are how much can you spend in retirement? How much investment risk should you be taking? How much investment risk are you currently taking? When is the right time to jump in and out of the market for you? Whether or not you should have life insurance. If so, how much? How should you address long-term care expenses? How much will you end up paying in taxes in your retirement? Because those aren't going away. And then the last one is, how much can you realistically withdraw from your savings? So,
2: yeah, Tony calls that, how much can you spend confidently?
0: Yeah, because you want to be confident with all of these. And so here's what I hear a lot. When families initially come sit down with us, they say, well, I think I'm okay. I'm pretty sure I have a plan. And so if you're sitting around and when you're thinking about your retirement plan, and you are ever finding yourself using terms like pretty sure, and I think, and maybe, I mean, any of those on the fence qualifiers.
2: I feel good about it.
0: Yeah. I mean,
2: Listen to the tone that you're using in your head.
0: I have a plan. If it's like the upward inflection, and it never hurts to get a second opinion. And so we just finished in the last segment talking about how much income you'll need in retirement, which that is key. That's the cornerstone of every good retirement plan, nailing that down. And we talk about how to figure that out for you in the course that we teach.
2: Tell them how to sign up for the course.
0: Yeah. If you are you're just now tuning in or you're wanting to get registered for the next course, all you have to do is give us a call or a text at 205-988-0006. 205-988-0006. That's 205-988-0006. And the course will walk you through income planning, investment planning, tax planning, healthcare planning, and legacy planning.
2: And we do it right here in our office on Valleydale Road. It's right off of 65 on Valleydale.
0: And so if you come to the course first or you want to come in for a visit, here's what you'll experience coming in for a visit. Because you're coming back to the same location that you came to the course. And number 2 and 3 about how much investment risk should you be taking versus how much investment risk are you taking are visits. Those first two visits, that first visit is you just coming in the office, us getting to know each other. We're asking questions. We're gathering information. A lot of times I think people think they have to prepare. There is not a thing you need to prepare other than just bringing you and your spouse, because we are going to be asking the questions. We're going to be prompting the conversation. You just need to know how you feel about things.
2: Yeah.
0: What do you want your retirement to look like? When do you want to retire? I mean, what's your ideal scenario? Because people think they need to do pre-planning. They need to already have an idea of, well, my thought is already I need to work until at least 65 because I have to wait until I can get Medicare. Well, do you? We have plenty of families that can retire early. We just need to have a plan for the health insurance.
3: And there's a lot of times. A lot of times where I'm asking those questions and people are like, I've never thought of that before.
0: Yeah.
3: Or I don't have an answer to that question. And that's the beauty of the first visit. It's to get you thinking around a lot of these areas of maybe things that you haven't had to think through before. So there's no right or wrong answers to anything that we're going through in that first visit. If you don't know or you've never thought about it, that's the perfect time.
0: And
2: definitely. And
0: about what this whole segment is. Things you think are right. So that first visit is really just to uncover what you do know and maybe what you have questions about or maybe things that you haven't even thought of that we need to be thinking of. And there's not a thing that you need to know that we can't help

0: you figure out. I mean, that's what we do all day, every day. So that first visit really is just getting to know each other, gathering information. And then in that second visit, that's where in between the first and the second visit, we've analyzed your situation. And so we will be going through in that second visit, how much risk are you taking now? Mm-hmm. So the third question of how much investment risk are you taking?
1: Because chances are that you think you're taking a certain amount of risk, and the amount of risk you're taking is radically different than what you think it is.
0: Because I was just sitting down with, it was a single man, and we analyzed his 401k, and he was like, wow, I had no idea how much risk I was taking. I thought I was in a target date fund that was going to be gradually getting me more conservative as we got closer to it. And he's not wrong, but I think he was shocked at how much risk he was still exposed to, knowing he was going to retire in 2 years.
1: Yeah.
0: I mean, figuring out how much risk you're exposed to now is an eye opener for the majority of our families. And here's what I will say. Even if I have not analyzed your situation, going off of my personal experience of the portfolios that we have analyzed for our families, unless all your money is in cash, there's a high degree of possibility that you are heavily exposed to market risk right now if you were to retire and use that as your income plan. Yeah. And that's just based on, I can't say for certain, this isn't me guaranteeing anything. This is just based on what we have seen. I mean, would y'all agree that's the majority of what you see?
1: It's one of the biggest and certainly most common mistakes that chances are you're making, our listener. So, you know, you're listening right now. Our experience tells us if you are in the market and we need money in the market, you know, if we go through all of this in the course, like we explain, hey, we got to get income. We've got to handle our immediate needs, our medium-term needs, our long-term needs. And just like building a house, you're going to use different construction materials for the foundation than you are the walls and the roof. So it's not that that's a bad thing necessarily. The biggest mistake is that chances are you have all of your money kind of doing the same thing.
0: Like a Swiss Army knife.
1: Yes. And you're trying to get one investment portfolio to do four different things.
0: Yeah.
1: And it's really designed to do one thing. So we need to get it to do the thing it's designed to do. And chances are your plan is going to rely on something that is extremely exposed to volatility. And that's what you're going to need to live on.
0: Yeah.
2: Yeah.
1: It's Cole. Why don't you kind of just briefly, because I know it's kind of hard to visualize this, but explain for folks the whole sequence of risk conversation that we have in the course, because this is such an eye opener for people.
2: Yeah. So when we talk about that, and it ties into what Tyler, you were just talking about, when people are, you have to understand how much risk you are taking in your portfolio. And what we mean by risk is when the markets are going down and the economy's crashing or dot-com bubbles are happening or real estate markets are collapsing or Black Mondays or COVIDs are going to hit.
1: Right.
2: How much dollar figures are you going to be down?
1: Right.
2: And you may have lived through 2008. You may have lived through the 01 and the dot-com bubble, and you may have had to give it time to ride it out.
0: Because you're
2: still
0: working.
2: But when you're retired and you're living off of that money, you're actively selling things inside of your investments. You're selling that stock or that bond to be able to pay your light bill or to go take that trip with your family. If you're selling something that is significantly down in the markets, that's where you run that risk of, hey, you don't have that time on your side anymore to be able to let the market bounce back with that money, because the tax man comes tomorrow. The gas company comes tomorrow. Yeah. We want to go take that trip today, not when we're 75, because I don't got 10 years to wait. Right. So it's selling thing, being forced to sell something in a down market is where you run into issues, especially early on in your retirement.
0: And we go through the math in the course. And so, and you said it. It's if you get those bad years early.
1: Mm-hmm.
0: If you retire and we have a few bad years in the market stacked on top of each other while you're pulling money out, the market has always historically rebounded, but your portfolio may not if you're pulling out too much and now you're down 30, 40, 50%.
1: Yeah, if you're if you're taking 4% out of your portfolio and you're down 50%, now you're pulling out 8%. Yeah. And there's no math in the world that works that way if you're going to live for any length of time. And so what our planning process is designed to do, and we explain this clearly in the course. I really encourage you to come to the course, come in for a visit. But we explain this, and that is, it's not that we don't want one of our tools to be a growth portfolio.
0: Yeah.
1: We put that in what we call the roof of our house. The chances are extremely high, based upon my experience, that what you're missing is an income plan that creates certainty for your monthly bills.
0: Yeah.
1: And so we want to have our process is designed to make sure that you've got your emergency money covered. You've got your monthly income covered. Mm-hmm. You've got your medium term needs covered. You know, you're going to buy a car. You're going to take some trips. We've got a different strategy for those sorts of things. And then that strategy that you probably are leaning all into is the growth part of the plan, which is the long-term growth. This is money we set aside and we don't have to touch for 10 years. And you've always heard your whole life, hang in there. It'll come back. It always does. And historically, that is accurate. But the difference is, if you're pulling money out, you hanging in there is now.
0: Yeah.
1: So you need the money now. Like you said, Cole, you don't want to, you've got it. The light bill's there, the tax man's there, all of that. So what our planning process is designed is to navigate all that.
0: Yeah.
1: And I strongly encourage you to sign up for our next course, come in for a visit. And the way to do that is to call or text us 205-988-0006. That's 205-988-0006, 988-0006. And we're going to keep having this conversation. We'll be back in a minute.
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6: Turbulence ending in shutdown. I'm Angelo Bavaro, Fox News. Spirit Airlines is ending operations after bailout talks with the White House failed, leaving thousands without flights or jobs as 17,000 employees are now laid off.
7: Transportation Secretary Sean Duffy is blaming all of this on the Biden administration, who blocked a proposed JetBlue and Spirit merger back in 2024.
8: This merger should have been allowed. And this today would indicate this is not better for travelers. This is not better for pricing. This is not better for competition. Actually, it's worse.
7: This all comes after years of financial issues for Spirit. It filed for bankruptcy multiple times. President Trump was trying to figure out a bailout, but the deal failed. And now with the war in Iran, Spirit says the sudden rise in fuel prices left them with no other choice than to shut down.
6: Fox's Madison Scarpino. Now, in the aftermath, other airlines are rolling out rescue fares and discounted tickets to help affected travelers rebook their trips. They're also creating dedicated hiring sites for Spirit employees. Talks between the U.S. and Iran are continuing, even as the ongoing U.S. blockade of the Strait of Hormuz leaves oil tankers stranded.
9: President Trump says the blockade will remain until Iran makes nuclear concessions and reopens the Strait of Hormuz. He's also threatened to resume airstrikes ending the ceasefire. In the Arabian Sea, MH-60 Sierra has been taking part in boarding operations, enforcing the three-week-old blockade during the ceasefire. The U.S. Military Central Command says 48 ships have now been turned away. Others remain pierside in Iran or at anchor. But over 150 other oil tankers remain stuck in the Gulf, helping drive gasoline prices back home to four-year highs. Fertilizer shipments also being impacted, hurting farmers back home.
6: Fox's Lucas Tomlinson. As far as ending the war with Iran goes, President Trump remains skeptical about a deal coming together. 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
2: It's not ice cream, it's not cake, it's trying to do both, and it does both of them not well.
4: So I'm with you, and I felt the same way. But y'all know that I spent my high school years working at Baskin-Robbins in Eastwood Mall. So for our listeners who are my age, you remember Eastwood Mall, and I bet you cruised Eastwood Mall, because I were every weekend, all the teenagers, all the kids would go and just cruise around the mall. I don't think anybody does that anymore. Does anybody cruise anywhere anymore?
2: I mean, define cruising.
4: Well, you just drive around the mall in a circle. I don't know what else to call it.
14: Oh my God.
4: Have y'all ever seen American Graffiti or any of those shows from like the 60s? Cruising the mall was like what you did on the weekends. I can't believe y'all are not aware of this.
14: But you're just talking about the parking lot, right?
4: Yeah. Well, that's cruising the mall.
14: Is the parking lot?
4: I don't know. It's Eastwood Mall.
14: So is it just a bunch of people like just following a circle?
4: You got one going in this direction. You got one going clockwise and another line going counterclockwise, and you're driving past each other, and you just spend all night driving in a circle. I mean, okay, for you guys who are listening to this, you know what? We're talking about texting in whether you like birthday cake or ice cream. Text in if you cruised the mall when you were in high school. 205-988-0006, 988-0006.
2: I bet you will get some responses, but it might have just been you and the Baskin Robbins people.
4: But I worked at Baskin Robbins, and so while everybody was cruising outside, I was inside scooping ice cream. I was the Big Dip. So
2: that was your nickname they gave you, the Big Dip?
4: Yeah. So no, I'm just making fun of myself. They call me Mr. Cool.
14: Oh my gosh. So
4: here's my point. When I first started working there, I thought ice cream cake was completely gross, but I will say it is an acquired taste, because
14: I can't think of the last time I've had an ice cream cake.
2: It doesn't do either of them justice.
14: What it does is it does kind of harden the cake. It turns the cake into something else.
2: Yeah.
4: Turns it into frozen cake.
14: Yeah.
2: So I'm curious about your actual answer to it. So specifically on your birthday, like we're walking up, everyone's singing you happy birthday, Tad, because we all know that would be your favorite. Everyone all eyes on you.
4: Right.
2: Singing at you.
4: Yeah, because I hate attention.
2: Yeah. Would you rather have a piece of cake or some scoops of ice cream? I think I know an answer for you.
4: Oh, yeah. I mean, it's clear for me. Y'all have to know this.
2: Oh, yeah.
14: Well, but the thing is it's kind of like you need both. I guess for your birthday, like, let me ask you this. When do you could maybe have cake standing alone, but if someone just gave you a bowl of ice cream for your birthday, you would expect to have a piece of cake along with it.
2: Not necessarily. Like, see, I think
14: when have you gone somewhere? When have you gone to a party and there's just birthday ice cream with no cake?
4: So you can only have one of the two.
14: Yeah, so you have to.
2: I think there's an obvious answer here. I think the answer has to be cake, because the reason being is you can eat.
14: Of course, it would be ice cream.
2: Oh. It's ice cream for him. Yes.
14: Oh yeah, no, but, I thought you were saying
2: you can eat ice cream any day of the week. You know, ice cream.
14: Any day of the week.
2: No one just goes and buys and eats cake randomly.
14: Yeah, like
2: you know what?
14: Cake?
2: No, nothing to celebrate today. Let me just go eat some cake. No one.
14: Why is that so funny?
2: The only reason somebody will eat cake is when there's something to celebrate.
14: What are you talking about? Like if you're at a restaurant, they have the chocolate cake.
2: Maybe at a restaurant. But like, I think just
4: what
2: like
4: he's
2: going
4: talking
2: to the
4: about
2: grocery
4: is like
2: store.
4: When we went to Edgar's the other day, right?
14: Yeah.
4: And we're, you know, eating breakfast, and they've got all those cakes over there, you're not just going to go, oh, let's buy a cake and take it home. Yeah. I'm not with you on that.
14: Not a full cake. No.
2: Ice cream, you'll do that. They have ice cream shops. Like just that kids go to during the summer.
14: Because you can put ice cream in the freezer and it will stay, well, I guess it'll give, but it stays better. I can't think fresh longer than if you just bought a whole cake.
2: Yeah. Point ice cream.
4: Well, and so for me, working at Baskin Robbins in high school was like nirvana because ice cream is my favorite food.
14: Yeah. I was actually, because you talk about working at Baskin Robbins in the book you wrote, right?
4: Probably.
14: I think so. I mean, it's been so long.
4: You know the last time I read that book?
14: When you wrote it.
4: As soon as I wrote the last word.
14: Because you would want to rewrite it. But because I was just meeting with someone the other day, and because he had came in and he had read, he had either watched the online course or read your book, because you talked about working at Baskin Robbins in one of those. And he was like, oh, I worked at Baskin Robbins too when I was in high school. So we were talking about that.
4: So for me, everything in the whole world is about ice cream.
2: Yeah.
4: Like the answer to every problem is ice cream.
2: What Tad's been working so hard for his entire life is ice cream.
14: Yeah. Well,
2: most people, they want to be able to build a career for their family and be able to support their family. Tad's just zoned in on ice cream.
4: I just want some pralines and cream and I'm good to go.
2: Is that your favorite flavor?
4: It's hard to say. It's definitely up there.
14: I've got to tell this story. And mom's not even here to defend herself.
4: It's candied pecans and caramel and vanilla ice cream.
14: Yeah. So speaking of that, because my ice cream story, super traumatic childhood story, and mom's not here to defend herself.
4: Oh, no, I don't. You're going to break my heart. Oh, my. I'm serious.
14: It's about ice cream. I'm kidding.
4: Maybe I should walk away while you're telling the story.
14: Oh, my gosh. Okay.
4: I'm going to feel like we were horrible parents and we gave you a terrible. Did something happen on your birthday?
14: No. You haven't even heard it. This is me.
4: I'm scared to hear it.
14: Well, it's going to sound better. I've obviously painted it off to be a lot worse. So I think it was like fifth grade. We had to practice writing business letters. And so because there's like a business heading and you have to follow a certain format. So we had to type up a letter and we had to mail a letter to a business. And of course I picked Bluebell. I'm like, why would I not
2: of course.
14: Send my letter to Bluebell? So I send them a letter about how much I love their ice cream and how mint chocolate chip is my favorite ice cream. And it goes on and on and on. Mail the letter. And sure enough, a few weeks later, I get a return from Bluebell in the mail. And they had given me a coupon for a free gallon of ice cream. And they were like, hope you can use this to get mint chocolate chip or whatever. And I was over the moon.
4: No way. That's awesome.
14: It honestly, really good client experience. The fact that they read my letter and then gave me a coupon for free ice cream.
4: So that's kind of like Santa actually reading your letters.
14: Because if I was in fifth grade, what, I'm like 10?
4: Oh, no. And then did we not get you the ice cream?
14: Worse. I come home.
2: You got pralines and cream instead.
14: I come home and mom had gone to the store. Like the whole point of me having a coupon is like, I don't have my own money. I was going to be able to.
2: That was
14: I worked
2: your money.
14: Hard. I wrote that letter. I could use my coupon and I could go buy my ice cream. And mom, I come home and mom had used my coupon to get like pecan ice cream. Maybe it was pralines and cream. It was some, I remember it had pecans in it. And I did not handle it well. And she was like, what are you talking about? I can just go buy you mint chocolate chip. And I'm like, no, it's the principle. You worked hard for that. I was like, you used my coupon. Which looking back, I know probably.
4: Well, and you probably came home and I had eaten it all.
14: Yeah. Well, in mom's mind, her point, she was like, everything else that you have, we have bought for you. So chill. Like, you'll get your ice cream. But I'm like, you used my coupon.
4: Well, especially you. Like, this is the kid that was like, see gone. Like, you are so like, anal does not do you justice.
14: Great.
4: So
14: making
4: you
14: sound
4: are
14: amazing.
4: Like you have a very specific vision of what has to happen and the way it has to happen and all of those sorts of things.
14: Yeah.
4: So I could totally see where that bums you out.
2: So I got to go text your mom right now real quick because what you need for your birthday is not ice cream. She needs to go and somehow get you a Bluebell gift card.
14: Well,
4: you know what? That's a great point, but you should, let's don't tell her about it.
14: Yeah.
4: Let's not tell Tyler we're going to do that.
2: All right. Yeah. We're not doing that.
4: Hide it from her.
2: You're getting coal for Christmas.
14: And while we're talking about mint chocolate chip, there is a huge difference between the mint chocolate chip that's green and the white mint chocolate chip ice cream.
4: Oh, it's not even close. You've got to have whatever that horrible chemical is that they put in there to make it green.
14: Yeah. Cause the white mint chocolate chip tastes too minty. like the, I think the ice cream.
2: It tastes like you're eating toothpaste.
14: Yeah. And then the green mint chocolate chip, the actual ice cream is almost more of like a sweet, sugary vanilla that balances out the mint and the chocolate.
4: Well, I think all of y'all's favorite flavor growing up, and it may still be, was mint chocolate chip, right?
14: It was mine. I don't think it was Peyton's.
4: Oh, that's all y'all ate. Like our house had. Like, if you looked in the freezer, you couldn't fit anything in it for all the mint chocolate chip.
14: I think that was mom trying to get back on my good side. Yeah. Ever since then, she's like, all right, I'm just going to keep the house stocked with mint chocolate chip. Because I was about to fly off the handle.
4: all right. So the question of the, actually, now we have two questions. One question is it cake or is it ice cream? Which do you prefer? And then the other one is, did you cruise the mall when you were in high school?
14: Oh my God.
2: I'm actually really excited to see if we get some responses.
4: Especially did you cruise Eastwood Mall? Because if you cruised Eastwood Mall sometime between 1981 and 1983, so from the time I was a sophomore in high school till I was a senior in high school, chances are you drove right past me in there scooping up some ice cream.
2: The Big Dip.
4: You drove right past the Big Dip, you scooping up some mint chocolate chip ice cream. And here's the thing. I could make a banana split in 33 seconds.
14: You could never get it down. You couldn't shave off that extra 3 seconds.
4: No,
2: what
4: I
2: was
4: tried.
2: The point of that 3 seconds?
4: I went over in a 33. If anybody else can make a banana split. Now, I'm talking about the ice cream's in the tubs. I'm not talking about, you know, you're sitting there and it's soft and gooey and you just slam it in there. I'm talking about you got to, I mean, the ice cream at Baskin Robbins is like, my forearm.
2: We got to get a challenge. I bet you.
4: My forearm looked like a baseball. That's what it was like after 2 years of scooping.
14: Is that where your tendonitis came from?
4: Probably. Jinx, you owe me a Coke. All right. Text us, call us, tell us cake or ice cream. And did you cruise the mall and specifically Eastwood Mall? 205-988-0006.
14: And we also do retirement planning.
4: If you want to come to one of our courses or come in and have us analyze and help you figure out your retirement, we know how to do that too. 205-988-0006. 205-988-0006. 988-0006. We know how to help you, but you've got to take some action. And this has been a blast. We'll see you next time.
3: 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Insurance guarantees are backed by the financial strength and claims paying abilities of the issuing carrier. 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It is not intended to be used as the sole basis for financial decisions, nor should be construed as advice designed to meet the particular needs of an individual's situation. Freedom Financial Group is not permitted to offer, and no statement made during this show shall constitute tax or legal advice. Our firm is not affiliated with or endorsed by the U.S. government or any governmental agency. The information and opinions contained herein provided by third parties have been obtained from sources believed to be reliable, but accuracy and completeness cannot be guaranteed by Freedom Financial.
7: The proceeding has been a paid program. The opinions expressed are those of the host and do not necessarily represent the views and opinions of WERC, management, employees, or advertisers.
8: Fox News, the nation's budget airlines, want the federal government to toss them a lifeline now that Spirit Airlines is out of business. They say soaring fuel prices are making it hard to operate. Transportation Secretary Sean Duffy.
10: I would say that at this point, I don't think it's necessary. They do have access to cash. If they want to come to the U.S. government, we would be a lender of last resort.
8: Stranded travelers are trying to make arrangements on other airlines. A Fox News report says crime in the U.S. hit its lowest level in decades.
11: It took the most dangerous, unsafe, violent, and open border in the world. And anywhere in the world, there's no border like this. And created the most secure border in U.S. history with zero illegal aliens.
8: President Trump speaking at an event in Florida yesterday. 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
20: 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How did my father become the scheming mastermind? 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
14: What's the doomsday clock, Josh?
15: So the doomsday clock is a metaphorical clock that is overseen by the Bulletin of Atomic Scientists. It's a graphic representation of how close humanity is to self-inflicted disaster.
14: They moved the second hand on the clock forward to 89 seconds to midnight, which means it's the closest that clock has ever been to midnight since they started.
15: In 1947, when the U.S. and Russia were starting the Cold War, it was 7 minutes to midnight. We're now less than 2 minutes away from midnight. The furthest away it was from midnight was 1991, after the Soviet Union dissolved. It was all the way back from 17 minutes to midnight.
14: I think it's a valuable thing because it just raises awareness every year with people. Just another thing to kind of say, hey, like, we're not headed in the right direction as humanity goes.
15: All these things that have been developing for a while have been accelerated because of the threat multiplier of misinformation and disinformation and conspiracy theories.
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1: 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And in preparation, I asked some of my friends to send me some videos and give me some advice.
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9: 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Commit to it. Don't be the celebrity that this is their like sixth thing they're doing. Have a good podcast. Keep

0: this village. Pictures were taken there. You could see them all over the village there as they had posted them. So this had stood out. And, of course, Connie Chung, ABC News 2020, had gone to visit there in the year 2000. This was originally on television. You could see the actual pictures for yourself. But the HA revolution has come here, Pat. And, of course, we've had 3 years of use of HA. But we could lose people in the science. So they want to know, what's real? Is this for real? Well, it's real for Tom, who writes to us, a pharmacist now from Santa Cruz, California, 70 years of age, participating in the Hawaii Ironman contest in Kona, Hawaii, this past year, 70 years old. He said this new HA formula for the joints did a great job. Now, certainly a pharmacist would know. Here's John writing to me and saying, you know, at age 55, boy, when I tried HA, I'm now back to playing full court basketball with the 20-year-olds, and I've even begun to jog again. These are the kinds of reports that we hear.
1: Let me ask you a question here. You mentioned glucosamine, and there's another one out there that's pretty popular, MSM. How does this HA stack up against those other ones? The other ones, you have to take them for a while before you even see any results.
0: You do. And most of these are very positive dietary supplements. They certainly have lots of benefits. Glucosamine takes quite a while to kick in. MSM is a wonderful sulfur compound. And again, it's an anti-inflammatory, as are many things like fish oil. So these are all wonderful, but they're not dealing with the origin of the problem. The origin of the problem is the loss of cushioning in the joint. And if we can just replace this, if we can find a way to get that cushioning back, that's what we call youthfulness. That's what we had when we were young. Here's David writing to me from New York, 25 years, looking for something that would help support his lower back. And, of course, he said, I can't believe it now. He says, I can't thank you enough for this product. People have tried all the alternatives. They've searched everywhere else, Pat, and they haven't heard of hyaluronic acid.
1: Now, the reorder rates on HA sort of tell me that things are phenomenal. The product works. The study shows how. But what are the customers saying? What are they telling you candidly? What are they saying to Bill Sardi?
0: If the horses come back to the trough, there must be good water there. It's amazing to me how people say, just keep sending this. It's wonderful. It changed my life. Here's Lorraine saying, I can't believe it, but I'm able to run. I love it. Run 5 miles a day. My skin, nails are great. Telling everybody about it. These are online. You can go see some of these comments. Purity Products has it online where people just log in and tell you. These aren't edited in any way. Here's Brent writing, says, no one at Purity Products made an outlandish claim about HA joint formula, but 3 days after I started taking it, I noticed the difference. This stuff really works. It's your own personal discovery. 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You just kick in a few bucks, and you're going to experience this for yourself. Like the people who've written in and said all these wonderful things. Here's Harold, 85th year, he says, I'm in. He says, I'm doing very well on HA. Thank you very much. Here's Jasmine saying, my face looks moist and youthful, and I'm getting people asking me about it. What am I taking? Of course you will.
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1: Bill, let's talk a minute about how this is available. Is this a tablet, a capsule? How's it taken? Do you take it with food? How much do I need to take every day?
0: It's a capsule. You take 3 a day. You can take 6 a day the first month just to double up and get this thing really going. It's easy to take if you're kind of concerned.

0: concerned about it and you're a little timid and you only want to get your toe in the water, fine. Take one or spread them out. Take three a day and spread them out through the day. This is what we're finding is the areas of the body, the eyes, the hair, the skin, and particularly the joints. It's been said we're all living longer and we're all going to have joint problems just due to wear and tear. 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Well, there is no risk today. Purity Products wants you to get this new HA joint formula risk-free, and you're going to get this new HA joint formula with this new hydrox molecule from the olives, the stabilizing antioxidant, along with the HA. It works wonders. I don't know how I can convince your audience of this, Pat, but to read these wonderful letters, tell them that this works. It worked for my dog. It's worked for my mother-in-law. It worked for my brother. These are real stories from real people who tell us that it worked for them. And I know people want to know there's good science behind it. I went all over the world. I went to Japan. I called researchers in laboratories all over the world to write a whole book, get hundreds of references before we began to realize even that HA was safe to use, effective. It's really a wonderful dietary supplement. You haven't heard about it yet, but you will. It'll be on the front page of Time magazine in due time. In the meantime, what about you? 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
1: 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Call now. Bill, let's talk about some of the visible signs of aging and how this HA formula from Purity Products addresses these signs.
0: Well, certainly when we look in the mirror, when we see, well, let's say we're twin brothers, if we're looking, one of us ages faster than the other, how do we know that? And we're looking at our hair, we're looking at our skin, how smooth it is. You're losing HA. That's what your body's telling you. How do you get it back? Just think there is a way. And Purity Products, taking all the risk out, all of the issues about you coming up with the dollars and everything, they just want you to try it because we're talking about replacing an all-natural molecule in your body. You can take this. Thousands have. And so they've pioneered the way. You need to be added to the list. If you're taking glucosamine, well, try HA. And you're going to find the kind of results that we're talking about here on the air. And you can do it without any risk. All you're going to do is help Purity Products with a little bit of the cost. And you are going to get a bottle of this new HA joint formula with this new hydrox molecule as well into it to help trigger your body to make more HA. Losing HA and aging are equivalent to the same thing. How do you get it back? How do you get this wonderful youth molecule? There certainly is one. Ponce de Leon was right, the fountain of youth. The body is 72% water, but it needs to be held into a cushioning gel. No, this isn't going to cause water retention. No, it doesn't increase any kind of problems like that. It's all natural. You had a lot more of it when you were young. You just need to get a little bit of it back. I know the more, Pat, that I say good about this, people find it unbelievable.
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2: Straight Talk on the Strait of Hormuz. I'm Daria Albinger, Fox News. Talks between the U.S. and Iran continue by phone as a U.S. blockade in and around the Strait of Hormuz continues to snarl traffic and disrupt global oil shipments. Fox's Lucas Tomlinson in Dubai.
3: President Trump says the blockade will remain until Iran makes nuclear concessions and reopens the Strait of Hormuz. He's also threatened to resume airstrikes ending the ceasefire. In the Arabian Sea, MH-60 Sierras have been taking part in boarding operations, enforcing the three-week-old blockade during the ceasefire. The U.S. Military Central Command says 48 ships have now been turned away. Others remain pierside in Iran or at anchor. But over 150 other oil tankers remain stuck in the Gulf, helping drive gasoline prices back home to four-year highs. Fertilizer shipments also being impacted, hurting farmers back home.
2: President Trump remains skeptical about a deal to end the war. Bailout talks with the White House fell through, and now Spirit Airlines has ceased operation, and that's left thousands of employees out of work. Fox's Madison Scarpino at Atlanta's Hartsfield-Jackson International Airport.
4: Transportation Secretary Sean Duffy says this is ultimately the Biden administration's fault. He says they blocked a JetBlue-Spirit merger in 2024 that could have prevented this. But this all comes after years of financial issues for Spirit. It filed for bankruptcy multiple times. President Trump was trying to figure out a bailout, but that deal failed. And now with the war in Iran, Spirit says the sudden rise in fuel prices left them with no other choice than to shut down. But now, other airlines are stepping up to the plate to help. Many are capping ticket prices for Spirit customers. Some are offering reduced prices. And Secretary Duffy says he's proud that airlines are doing this rather than taking advantage of stranded passengers.
2: American and United Airlines say they're opening dedicated hiring portals just for employees of Spirit Airlines. 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
5: The Mobile County District Attorney is seeking the death penalty. Police accuse 54-year-old William Oliver in the brutal murder of four people April 19th in Wilmer, north of Mobile. D.A. Keith Blackwood telling NBC 15 Thursday.
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36: These are some moments from this past week's Alabama's Morning News with JT.
37: Senator Katie Britt joins us now. Katie, welcome and thanks for being with me this morning.
38: Oh, thank you so much, JT. I appreciate you letting me come on. Obviously, once again, we have had the nation shaken to its core with regards to what happened this weekend. And so I appreciate the opportunity to come on and talk through it.
37: Absolutely. I was at dinner with some friends and Michael called me, my son, and said, you hear what happened to the White House Correspondents Dinner? I said, no, what's going on? He goes, there's been shots fired. I'm like, oh, geez. So then I looked and obviously it was all over Fox and all the news sources. But I did not get an alert. It seemed to me that, kind of crawled in slowly. Mackenzie, my producer, she didn't get anything or hear much about it until later. She's always, up to date on alerts to her phone about big news stories. I mean, I don't know. How did you find out about it?
38: Yeah, well, look, I found out we had tuned in. I was leaving. I was actually had gotten several invitations to attend the White House Correspondents' Dinner and had respectfully regretted those because I had a longtime staffer getting married. So we had just left his his wedding reception, and we were in the car and had dialed into it to listen, and obviously then saw it for ourselves. But to your point, no, those alerts did not go out, JT. You look at the New York Times, the day after yesterday, not one mention on the front page. I mean, this is insane. You've got the president of the United States. You have multiple cabinet members who are in the line of succession. You've got a number of, to your point, the media and others in the room, and yet no coverage. This is the third attempt on the president's life in just a few short years, JT. This must end. It is that the rhetoric is despicable that leads to this. What the people need to understand on the left is when they vilify and say threat to democracy, and they say that we're at war with these people, there are people that are unstable in that then take that and run with it, JT. And we saw that happen yet again. And there is absolutely no excuse for continuing this behavior. The left has got to be more responsible with what they're saying. We can disagree on policy, JT, all day long. And let's do that. Let's talk about it. Let's put it in front of the American people. Let's let the American people see both sides to it. And let's figure out a pathway forward. But this vilification, I mean, even afterwards, it tells you how deranged these individuals are. They had signs after this attempt outside, saying death to tyrants and all kinds of stuff. And so this is just, it is a sad moment yet again for the United States of America. Political violence has no place in our democracy, and we should all be able to stand up and say that loudly and then back it up with behavior that supports that.
37: Yeah, and they downplayed, and I saw CNN put something out that said there's a disruption at the hotel where the dinner took place tonight.
38: Yeah, and JT, listen, I go walking in the mornings with my friends before I head off to D.C., and, there were people within our walking group this morning that did not know what had happened this weekend, and that shows you how much it was downplayed. I guarantee you if this had been someone of the other party, or let me say someone other than Donald Trump, the Trump derangement syndrome is real, and I think it keeps people from telling being truthful about what's happening.
37: You couple that with the fact that the funding for the DHS and everybody that's involved in law enforcement, it seems, with the president's administration is being shut down by the Democrats. They don't want to move forward here, and it's been a major discussion of all of this that it does have an impact on Secret Service and what's going on with the safety and law enforcement arm of our government here. And if it continues, it's only going to get worse. So I got to tell you, I think it's time to nuke the filibuster. I mean, we are out of time, and these Democrats are not working with us. And GOP voters want John Thune removed. I mean, it seems to me he's sabotaging what's going on here. So your thoughts on the filibuster moving forward and getting funding going on and John Thune?
38: Well, let's talk. I want to talk about the Democrats to start with here, JT. You mentioned not funding the Department of Homeland Security. We cannot get them, let them off the hook and breeze by that. It has been 72 days with the department gone unfunded. I have a briefing this week. I am in charge of Homeland Security funding when the Secret Service is going to come in, and we're going to talk about actually what happened this weekend. They're going to give me a detailed briefing so that we understand, what went wrong and what we need to do differently in the future and where that funding needs to be. But you think about these men and women have gone without paychecks because of President Trump. They have gotten paychecks just in the last little bit, but they have uncertainty whether or not that will continue, and that solely lands on the Democrats, JT. I mean, it is absolutely ridiculous that they are going to take an issue that they have from a policy perspective and ultimately keep all of these hardworking Americans that raise their hand to say, we want to fight and protect, we want to stand up and serve and protect, we want to be a part of keeping our homeland safe. They're allowing them to go without a paycheck. And so this is sabotage from the Democrats' perspective. I'm watching it in real time. I have in the last several weeks gotten a bird's eye view at just how unsettled they are, how everything revolves around their hatred for Donald Trump, not about the safety and security of the American people. And they want to undo all the work we've done, JT. They genuinely want the border to be back open. They want their newfound voters to be flowing over it. They do not want ICE to actually detain and deport people, you know, and they do not want us to follow the law. And so it is unbelievable watching them attempt to dismantle this. And the media is clearly on their side, or they would be calling them out. They do not want resolution on that. What they want is chaos. And look, I think we will find a pathway forward. We have done that with starting this reconciliation process. I'm not a fan of this. I want to be super clear. I am a fan of funding the department in its entirety with the appropriations process, because I think that is the pathway that we need to go down. But because of inaction and lack of cooperation, what you see right now is Republican Party being nimble and figuring out how to do this in the face of Democrats who do not want to do what's best for the country. And so that's what we'll do. You'll see that go over the House this week, and then you'll see it come back over here. You know, we will work hard to get this done, JT.
37: What about the filibuster?
38: Well, when you're looking at the filibuster, JT, we actually, I mean, you hear this over and over again, but we had a test vote on the filibuster during reconciliation, and it failed. It was a test vote on the SAVE Act. We could not even get 50 people on the SAVE Act companion.
37: Unreal.
38: On reconciliation, which, listen, everyone in America is for, you know, these components of the SAVE Act call really high. People actually want them. They believe in voter ID. They believe just citizens should vote. They believe you should not mutilate children's bodies. They believe only men should be in women's sports. And they believe in no unsolicited mail-in ballots. They don't. So these things are universally popular, and Democrats are standing in the way of them. But we had a test vote on that. John Kennedy put it on the floor in reconciliation on Wednesday night. You know, we were there voting until 3:30 in the morning. It failed. We did not have enough votes. And so what you're seeing right now, so we're trying to get creative. It's what I did last year, if you remember, when I went to the whole conference after doing research along with a couple of my other colleagues, said we have to change the rules, and we did. And so, to the Republican conference's credit, we changed the actual rules, because Democrats had changed the rules by their behavior. And so I was proud to lead the charge on that and literally stand up in front with my slides, with my data, and say, guys, now is the time, because they are an impediment to our progress here, and we're going to have to find a way around this to get to get the Senate back to working how it used to. So what I'm telling you right now is that's what we're doing. We're trying to figure out how do we continue to do this. I also think I had a colleague that I was talking to about this very issue and saying, look, I mean, let's be honest about where we are and what a pathway forward is. And that colleague's reasoning to me of not wanting to move, was interesting and on point in a number of ways. He said, look, I'm working to figure out how. He said, we have 36 states. He said, we have 36 states with voter ID. I want to figure out how to get the other 14 states with voter ID. He said, the moment that I vote to break the filibuster, when Democrats are in charge, there will be no state with voter ID. He's not wrong in that.
37: We
38: got to figure something out. Got to figure something out. I'm committed to that.
37: Well, I appreciate that. And I do want to have you back on more on this. And, you know, after some things go through the process this week, as you mentioned, we'll get you back. But we're up against the clock, and I know you're busy as well. So, Katie, thank you so much. We'll have you back very soon on this.
38: Hey, we got to make sure that we're fighting hard to get our DHS fully funded, and that's what I'm going to do.
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1: 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DHS shutdown's over.
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4: The gas will go down.
1: Pain at the pump. 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
1: The 60-day Iran war deadline expired. Hegseth pushes back.
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1: Epstein bombshell.
6: Jeffrey Epstein.
1: Cellmate says he found a suicide note.
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8: Fox News, I'm Angelo Bavaro. Spirit Airlines shutting down, leaving thousands scrambling without flights.
11: As I'm getting out of the Uber, I get a notification that says Spirit has shut down. Don't come to the airport. Basically figure it out.
8: Spirit citing insurmountable debt and surging fuel costs from the Iran war.
6: The Department of Transportation is now stepping in to help coordinate efforts across the airline industry to assist stranded Spirit workers and passengers, including offers of capped ticket prices and reduced fares.
8: Fox's Chanley Painter. The U.S. national debt has now surpassed the size of the U.S. economy, topping $31 trillion.
9: This is where Senate Democrats in particular have to get real about the long-term trajectory of spending in America and work with Republicans.
8: That is Florida Republican Congressman Byron Donalds on Fox News Live. 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
10: The Mobile County District Attorney is seeking the death penalty. Police accuse 54-year-old William Oliver in the brutal murder of four people April 19th in Wilmer, north of Mobile. D.A. Keith Blackwood telling NBC 15 Thursday.
12: Family, they're in agreement with the death penalty. This is a case where...
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2: 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Blood Trails.
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8: Ah, 1971. 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Soul Train had just started chugging along. Everyone had a lava lamp for some reason. Weeble started to wobble, but as we all know, they don't fall down.
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8: Across the country, people were speaking up. And the more they did, the more they learned about the hidden underbelly of the most powerful law enforcement agency in the land. I'm Ed Helms, host of Snafu, Season 2, Medburg. The story of a daring heist that exposed J. Edgar Hoover's epic FBI snafu. Hear the incredible true story that almost got buried.
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8: To expose J. Edgar Hoover's secret FBI.
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16: On the night before Halloween in 1975, 15-year-old Martha Moxley was murdered in the Tony Bellhaven neighborhood of Greenwich, Connecticut. She was rich and beautiful and loved by all who knew her. For decades, despite intense media scrutiny, police failed to make an arrest. In 2000, 25 years after Martha's murder, her one-time neighbor, Michael Skakel, was arrested. He'd been 15, like her, at the time of the crime. He was also a cousin of the Kennedys.
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16: 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I read the articles. 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He beat her to death with a golf club. I knew it. And if you followed the case like I did, I bet you knew it too. My name is Andrew Goldman. I've been a journalist for 30 years. I got involved in this case in 2015. 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

0: when they make a final decision to say, hey, one more time, that'll be it. Once again, Jimmy Kimmel's comment about Melania Trump.
1: Our First Lady Melania is here. Look at Melania. So beautiful. Mrs. Trump, you have a glow like an expectant widow.
0: Now, this did happen on Thursday before the White House Correspondents Association dinner. Obviously, it rings differently now, just like Caroline Leavitt's comment about shots will be fired tonight before the incident took place. Both of those kind of cuts sound terribly different after, obviously, what took place on Saturday night. Still, I think, kind of a tasteless little joke about the First Lady. He says he was talking about the age difference, but he loves taking shots at President Trump. But talking about his wife, come on, you're kind of crossing the line here. Senior advisor to Melania Trump, Mark Beckman, on this.
2: It's done. It's over. Jimmy Kimmel should be terminated from ABC. And I think ABC needs to determine, is this the type of person and violent rhetoric that it wants to affiliate with? Think about it. ABC has been protecting Jimmy Kimmel now for a long time. This isn't an isolated incident. It's been going on and on and on. And the problem, as you're very well aware, is that there are crazy people out there who are listening to this violent rhetoric, this terrible political-oriented violent rhetoric, and they're turning it into action. So for the third time now, our president has had his life at risk, and it's because of this rhetoric. There's no doubt about it.
0: Absolutely. And I'd have to agree with him as well. Mark Beckman, once again, the senior advisor to Melania Trump.
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0: The United States Navy seizing that Iranian cargo ship in the Gulf of Oman on Sunday. The tensions are mounting, obviously. The talks have broken down. J.D. Vance and the crew not traveling anymore to Pakistan to do some discussions. A new proposal set forth from Iran on ending the war, but nobody wants to talk about the nuclear situation. It's a non-starter for both sides. And now the oil is starting to back up, and the money is stopped for Iran. Could have long-term effects and maybe even more short-term effects on their economy and the people there. Mark Vargas joins us now, Iran Task Force, part of the Office of the Secretary of War in 2007-20. Obviously inside the ropes and real close to this type of situation. Mark, welcome back. Thank you for being here.
4: Great. Thanks for having me.
0: So such a tangled web that we weave here with all of this madness. So your thoughts on where we are? Let's start with the oil situation, as it seems to be front and center now in today's discussion. It's not good when they can't sell that oil. It's kind of ballooning up on them.
4: It is. It's choking what's left of the Iranian regime financially. The White House has said up to $500 million per day, which is a lot of money. And so that chokehold is really starving this regime, particularly China. China buys, you know, overwhelming majority of Iran's oil. But this is the whole strategy. Now, I don't think that talks have broken down. I think that negotiations are continuing around the clock, just not face to face over the phone. And but, you know, that's happening because the longer this chokehold continues, the more desperate this Iranian regime is going to become in order to work out a deal. But as you said, this non-starter, we will open the Strait of Hormuz, we will end this war, but we will not negotiate regarding our nuclear weapons program. I mean, that's obviously a non-starter, but President Trump's doing all the right things, parking ships in the Gulf there that can, you know, house up to 15,000 soldiers, sailors, airmen, and Marines. They're fully loaded, fully stocked, mean machines, as President Trump likes to say. And so when they look at in their rearview mirror, they could see our best at the best military in the world parked right there staring them down. And so that's all a negotiating tactic. So what I would expect over the next couple of days is President Trump to get real firm in his rhetoric on his Truth Social and in the media, because he's not speaking to the American people. He's not speaking to the mainstream media. Mm-hmm. He's speaking directly to what's left of the Iranian regime, because these guys only understand brute force and power. I mean, they kill their own people. They use women and children as human shields. They force girls to marry at 9 years old. They don't play nice in a sandbox. And so you've got to be tough. You've got to make threats. And you've got to choke them off financially. And so, you know, I'm feeling pretty good that we're going to reach a resolution here sooner rather than later. The president and his team know that we've got to wrap this thing up. And so, you know,

0: I think we're on the final lap.
1: You know, I liken this to a game of chicken on an interstate where an 18-wheeler representing the United States and a Volkswagen Beetlebug representing Iran, and they're doing 100 miles an hour headed towards each other. And President Trump recently said, I'm pausing the ceasefire. I can wait this out because I got all kinds of things up my sleeve. And you're right. The chokehold is ultimately going to have a major effect on all of this. Will this escalate to the point of the president just annihilating the place? Or will Iran flinch and say, all right, you know, let's work something up? Because the only thing that really concerns me is the fact that the Iranian Islamic regime, it's in their DNA to die. They don't care. So most world leaders would say, look, we don't want to die, so we'll work something out here. Your thoughts?
0: No, you're absolutely right. Martyrdom is celebrated in that part. Death to America is not a slogan. It's their life's mission. They don't want to kill just a couple of Americans. They want to kill hundreds of thousands at one time. I mean, they've been behind the killing of over 600 U.S. service members. They've backed over 1,000 terror attacks just since 2006 alone. When I was in Iraq, the rockets and mortars targeting American service members and civilians like myself, they were all made in Iran. Route Irish, the route from the airport to the Green Zone, littered with IEDs, all made in Iran. So again, President Trump had the testicular virility to do what no other president should have done, but didn't do, and that was to cut off the head of the snake. And so I think that all options are on the table. One of President Trump's greatest strengths, you know, we talk about from the business sense, the art of the deal. Mm-hmm. But I'd like to offer another one. It's the art of surprise and the art of unpredictability. And that's what makes him so dangerous to the rest of the world, because he's not afraid of using force. And our negotiators, the Pakistanis, our partners in the Gulf region, they all understand that Iranian regime, what's left of it. If they're not hiding 100 feet underground under a rock, they know that President Trump is not afraid of pressing the button. I mean, they were shocked that he launched the attack and killed the Ayatollah in the middle of the day. It was like mid-morning because they were above ground. They only went below ground at night thinking that, you know, they would launch attacks at night. But President Trump launched the attack in the middle of the day, shocked all of them, and that's why the Ayatollah is dead. And so the art of surprise, the art of unpredictability, they know he can press the button, and I think that is one of his greatest pieces of leverage going into these final rounds of negotiations, because the option that's left will just absolutely decimate Iran for a very, very long time. And I think that's where the negotiators, the Pakistanis, are working so hard. Let's just bring a resolution to this.
1: All right, Mark, one last question, kind of an odd question for you, as you spent 13 years in the office of the Secretary of War. If you were a guest speaker at the 1,000 people attended event from Libs of TikTok, and all these protesters here in the United States were in the audience, what would your message be to them to justify and explain to them why what's happening and what the president is doing is so necessary?
0: Listen, Americans, tens of thousands of Americans have been injured. Hundreds and hundreds of our service members have been killed. This is a regime that that celebrates terrorism. And so we are impacted. Our communities are impacted. Over the last 4 years of Biden's open borders, guess what? These proxies are in the United States now. They're in our major cities. These sleeper cells are here, and they potentially could be activated. And fortunately, we know where some of them are. We don't know where all of them are, but we know where a lot of them are. And so this isn't a war. This isn't a battle that's tens of thousands of miles away. It's in our own. It's within our own borders. It's in our own cities. And so in order to protect us, our future, our families, our community, we need to stand up and cut off the head of the snake. As a result, not only the world, but our country, our cities, our communities will be much safer because of it.
1: Very good. Mark Vargas, I really appreciate your insight. Iraq Task Force, Office of the Secretary of War from 2007 to 2020. Thank you, Mark. We appreciate you. We'll have you back.
0: God bless you. Thank you.
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8: Cleared for shutdown. I'm Angelo Bavaro, Fox News. Spirit Airlines has ended operations after bailout talks with the White House fell through. Well, now employees are out of work and thousands of travelers are stranded.
9: Transportation Secretary Sean Duffy is blaming this on the Biden administration, who blocked a proposed Spirit JetBlue merger in 2024.
10: This merger should have been allowed. And this today would indicate this is not better for travelers. This is not better for pricing. This is not better for competition. Actually, it's worse.
9: This all comes after years of financial issues for Spirit. It filed for bankruptcy multiple times. President Trump trying to figure out a bailout, but the deal failed. And now with the war in Iran, Spirit says the sudden rise in fuel prices left them with no other choice than to shut down.
8: Fox's Madison Scarpino. Now in the aftermath, other airlines are rolling out rescue fares and discounted tickets to help affected travelers rebook their trips. They're also creating dedicated hiring sites for Spirit employees. Talks between the U.S. and Iran are continuing, even as the ongoing U.S. blockade of the Strait of Hormuz leaves oil tankers stranded.
11: President Trump says the blockade will remain until Iran makes nuclear concessions and reopens the Strait of Hormuz. He's also threatened to resume airstrikes, ending the ceasefire. In the Arabian Sea, MH-60 Sierras have been taking part in boarding operations, enforcing the three-week-old blockade during the ceasefire. The U.S. Military Central Command says 48 ships have now been turned away. Others remain pierside in Iran or at anchor. But over 150 other oil tankers remain stuck in the Gulf, helping drive gasoline prices back home to four-year highs. Fertilizer shipments also being impacted, hurting farmers back home.
8: Fox's Lucas Tomlinson. As far as ending the war with Iran goes, President Trump remains skeptical about a deal coming together. 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
12: Trump is gambling the future of his presidency on this Iran situation.
13: Feels like a movie more than it feels like reality, yes. Right?
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15: If this goes really bad, if oil prices stay high, if we lose a bunch of soldiers in some operation on the ground, anything like that, that's it, man. 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
4: 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Those men, trusted educators, football coaches, and twins, are now facing more than 50 charges related to alleged child sex abuse. 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This is a story about a group of women who say they survived the abuse, who took matters into their own hands and are still fighting for the girls they used to be.
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34: That's meticulously maintained and a lot of new vehicles. This is just a precaution. Why would we park in the street? This is just a precaution because I don't want the first time my truck leaks to be on your driveway. So we're gonna park there. We're gonna come up to the front door. We're gonna knock on the door, and and when you invite him in, he's going to reach down and put on floor savers, shoe covers. A lot of guys want to call them the booties. But they're they cover his shoes. They cover his boots. And that's because we're going to be working in some water and stuff and cleaning the outdoor air conditioner and the heat pump. And it does tend to get a little mucky. He's going to start his invoice. He's going to ask you to take him to the thermostat, make sure we're at the right house, got all your information. We're going to go to the thermostat. We're just going to make sure your system operates. It's operating. After he turns it on, you'll then show him the outdoor system, then show him indoor where everything's located. Now, a few of you guys have what we call a package unit. Package units, it's all sitting outside other than that thermostat. That's okay, too. It's just we service both the heat and the air for a package unit as well as what's known as a split system. Now, the very first task we're going to do is we're going to take the top off that outdoor air conditioner, that heat pump. After that, he's going to get the leaves and the sticks and the muck and the debris out of the bottom of the system because all that stuff holds water when it rains. It's going to rust the bottom of the system out prematurely, okay? So we're going to get all of that junk out of there. That alone is going to extend the life of your outdoor equipment. The next thing, in my opinion, is the best. We're going to use a semi-high pressure nozzle. We call it a coil gun, but a spray gun, pressure sprayer. And we're going to spray down those coils from the inside out. Now, that's going to force all those leaves, those grass clippings, all of that dust, and whatever's been sucked up into that system over the last 6 months back out of the coils. It's almost like lifting a sweater off your air conditioner. You've got to wash the outdoor coils from the inside out. Otherwise, you're just pushing the existing debris into the system even more. Now, imagine you or someone's jogging on a hot summer day with sweater on and a straw in your mouth. Your body can't release the heat, right? So you get really, really hot. Well, the same thing's going on with your outdoor system. If it's dirty, it's going to overheat. You're going to have a compressor issues. It's going to fail. You're going to have motor failures. Overheating is the biggest culprit that causes damage for an outdoor system. We've got to keep them cool. The fan motor, the compressor, all of those. And a clean condenser coil is the first part. Sometimes we even use a foam cleaner to get all that stuff out. you're looking at a good 30 to 45 minutes just at this point, so that you can see now why I say that other maintenances are drive-by maintenances. If they're gone, if they're in and out and gone in 45 minutes, we should still be already just working on the outdoor system. Next, we're going to test all those electrical components in your system to make sure they're not getting ready to have an electrical failure or electrical fires. You might have a pending compressor failure because you've got a little starter that's about to go bad. You might have a pending motor failure because you've got a filter that's all plugged up and you're not paying attention to it. So you're going to check all those little minuscule components that don't cost much at all to repair or replace. Next, we're going to check your indoor heating system and your furnace or your furnace. We'll check the burners, the pressure switches. We'll make sure the exhaust is venting properly. Oh, too many times that the vent is not proper and it's letting that exhaust back into the house. All the hoses, your drains, your flame sensors, even the little ohm tests that they call it on your igniter, because that baby's going to go out. And if it goes out, it's going to get cold in your house in a hurry. Most importantly, we're going to check the heat exchanger. That's the part that is known to crack and leak carbon monoxide. Look, we all know that carbon monoxide can kill you, right? But did you know that majority of the people that survive a one-time carbon monoxide poisoning event have lifelong side effects like neurological disorders, cardiovascular problems, nervous system damage? What if that was your son or your daughter or your wife or your husband? Do you see now why I say you have to do these tune-ups and inspections every 6 months? You don't really have a choice. We'll go over the indoor air conditioner coils afterwards, and we'll inspect it for any sort of biological growth that might be growing on it, any dirt, any mold, mildew, bacteria, viruses, you know, yucky things like that. I mean, you've heard that mold grows in heating and air conditioning systems, haven't you? The fact is, it's common for us to find a combination of things in your airstream. Last time I checked, there were 22 registered strains of mold. And while all 22 are considered allergens, only about 7 of them are toxic. So I don't know that you have those 7, but all of them are considered allergens. And just what are the side effects of breathing mold? Well, everyone's different, but here's just a fraction of the list of the side effects. We're talking about things like upset stomach, weight gain, fatigue, loss of sleep, night sweats, headaches, rashes, sore throats, coughing, eye allergies. There's a loss of taste, loss of smell. There are some autoimmune disorders and even some sexual side effects from all of the medication that people take to fight off those conditions. And let's not forget about depression. All those medication can often lead to even more serious mental problems. Did you know that 1 in 4 people that you know right now have zero ability to fight mold off once it gets in their bloodstream? 1 in 4. 1 in 4 folks that their bodies lack the ability to mark the spores for the white blood cells to exterminate. Your body, your immune system, it's supposed to mark or tag unwanted invaders for extermination. What if your body is one of the 1 in 4 that can't fight it off once it gets in the bloodstream? Did you know that they cut people open and find this stuff inside of them, like pounds and pounds and pounds of it? Look it up, folks. Just search Google, mold in bloodstream. What if that was your son, your daughter, your wife, your husband, your father, your mother? When do you really think that those health problems are going to materialize? In the first few days there and there, or after years of buildup? After it becomes strong enough for the body to not be able to fight it off, it becomes serious. Do you see now why I say it's so important to keep your maintenance and keep the dirt and mold and mildew out of your air? You probably didn't realize that your furnace and air conditioner getting dirty, getting moldy, could cost you your health. hey, how long will your money last if you don't have your health? The good news is that if you have any of that stuff, we can share some things that our other customers have done to completely get rid of it, okay? Lastly, we're going to check the temperature difference. Everybody in our industry loves to call it the delta T. Delta means difference. T means temperature. The delta T between the air conditioning air coming in and out of your furnace and air conditioner. We're going to check the duct pressure, your surge protectors, your system sterilizers, if you've got them. We'll let you know how your filters look and advise you that if there's something more time and even cost effective. And at the end of the day, it's about making you more comfortable in your home and saving you money. Okay? So get it cleaned up. It doesn't cost you anything, all right? It pays you to do that. Get it cleaned up. Now again, why would you do this? Why would you give a, you know, why would I give away a $252 total system rejuvenation for just $39? You know, sometimes you've heard of it, if it sounds too good to be true, it usually is. Well, we all know that Air Repair Al isn't making any money on this, all right? We all know we're losing money on it, okay? But here's what we get out of it. After we come out and after we perform the best maintenance you've ever seen, if you do have a repair, you're going to call us. You're going to call us for that repair. And when we become, and when you become a cheerleader for us, when you start to referring your friends and neighbors and family members and aunts and uncles, brothers and sisters and everybody, I mean, remember the average listener today will give us 3 to 5 referrals over their customer lifetime. That's what it's all about. Word of mouth is the best. Now, look, I'm going to give away the next wave of 5 of these right now. So if you feel like, we sound like the type of company you want to have out to your home, give us a try. We'll schedule it around your needs, around your schedule. 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All right? 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Got a couple more to give away. All right. That is 659-777-1111. 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
3: Budget Airlines want the federal government to toss them a lifeline now that Spirit Airlines is out of business. They say soaring fuel prices are making it hard to operate. Transportation Secretary Sean Duffy.
4: I would say that at this point, I don't think it's necessary. They do have access to cash. If they want to come to the U.S. government, we would be a lender of last resort.
3: Stranded travelers are trying to make arrangements on other airlines. A Fox News report says crime in the U.S. hit its lowest level in decades.
5: We took the most dangerous, unsafe, violent, and open border in the world. And anywhere in the world, there's no border like this. And created the most secure border in U.S. history with zero illegal aliens.
3: President Trump at an event in Florida. 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
6: North Alabama lawmakers are divided on the special legislative session. Governor Ivey wants it Monday to redraw congressional districts. State GOP Chair Scott Stadhagen likes it, but House Minority Leader Anthony Daniels tells News 48.
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2: Luke Bryan headlining the iHeart Country Festival. Other stars in the lineup from the Moody Center in Austin, Texas include Shaboozy, Gretchen Wilson, Kane Brown, and Carly Pierce. Monday through Sunday, I can turn a dance floor into a runway. A busy weekend at movie theaters nationwide, The Devil Wears Prada 2, targeting a debut similar to the success of Michael. The long-awaited sequel hoping to top $75 million in North America and another $90 million internationally after the Michael Jackson musical biopic Michael hit $97 million in its debut. Netflix has reportedly reached a deal to start production on a prequel series for The Crown. The Daily Mail reporting the new show will cover the British royals from the death of Queen Victoria in 1901 to the start of the original series when the future Queen Elizabeth gets married in 1947. The final season of The Crown came out in 2023. Madonna is out with a new single with pop star Sabrina Carpenter. Bring Your Love is the lead single from Madonna's new album, Confessions 2. The Vogue-style dance track is the same one the duo sang together during Carpenter's headlining set at Coachella last month. Confessions 2 will be Madonna's follow-up to her 2005 hit album, Confessions on the Dance Floor. It's slated for release on July 3rd on Warner Records. That's entertainment. I'm Jennifer Polsoni.
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15: Just before midnight on Saturday, February 19th, 2005, Danielle Imbeau and her friend Richard Patron left a crowded Philadelphia bar. The two 30-somethings planned to walk to Richard's truck and drive home, but they never made it.
16: It does not make sense. It's like they literally vanished.
15: The two were never seen again.
17: Not just them, but a truck disappeared into the ether.
15: Was it an accident, or were they murdered?
18: No one had a motive to kill them.
15: Those same questions frustrated law enforcement. The FBI called it murder for hire.
16: Who killed these two individuals, and how did they get rid of them?
19: Both of them weren't the target. One of them was the target. The other one was wrong place, wrong time.
15: But which victim was the intended target, and why?
18: It was definitely murder for hire for Danielle, not for Richard.
16: You're right, it could be. But it also could be something your son did, too.
18: No one was looking to kill Richard. No one.
16: He's your son, and in your eyes, he's innocent. But in my eyes, he's just some guy my sister was with.
15: Fingers were pointed, allegations were made, and lines were drawn.
16: That drove the wedge between the families.

when you're pulling that air in from that 130 degree attic or 150 degree attic, if you've not got it insulated, well, then you're pulling in hot, hot air. Your air conditioner has to now cool down 150 degree air, 130 to 150 degree air. It's like running your heating and air conditioning system with all the doors and windows open. I can only tell you how many times we got screamed at it as a kid to close the door, the air conditioner's on. You guys are letting that much leakage happen when you don't care about the return air and seal it up. You know what else is really bad about that air from that crawl space or that attic? Hot or cold? But you know what? In that attic, there's a lot of insulation out there. And did you know that when it's sucking in that air, it'll suck in those fiberglass little fine particles? You know, if you just took a bright flashlight and went up in the attic in the middle of the night and you shine that flashlight, you'll see all those little particles floating in the air. If you've ever been standing in your kitchen or any room and you see the light coming through the window and you see all those little particles floating in the air in that sunlight, first you think, well, I'm glad that's just in that sunlight because I'm standing over here. No, the particles are everywhere. The sunlight's the only reason why you're seeing them because you're getting extra spotlight on it. But those particles are everywhere and you're breathing that in. And were you aware that 30 to 40% of all the dust in your house is really insulation from your attic or insulation that's being sucked in through the leaks in your return air? You know, what if you're laying there at night sleeping and your mouth's open and all of those particles are just falling into your mouth? No wonder we wake up with such dry, nasty mouth in the morning time. Do you know that all that insulation is actually known to be a cancer-causing agent? Now, I don't want to go with that scare or any of that, but there's no reason to breathe in insulation when you don't have to. Again, what about that crawl space? What about a return out of the crawl space? What do you think's down in that crawl space? Might not be as much insulation, but do you know that bugs like to climb in to your ductwork? What do you think they do in that ductwork? Yeah, it's not clean. It's not good. They're pooping in the your ductwork. All those bugs. Worse is you could have squirrels or other animals get into your ductwork when it's in the crawl space. Can you see now why you want to get your system inspected every 6 months to make sure that you haven't pulled any sort of pulled anything bad in or even let in animals or other things into your ductwork? Add that your bug company comes out and sprays, and they spray all these really harsh chemicals in your crawl space or in your attic. And when your duct return leaks, were you aware that that's pulling those chemicals into your home? Did you know that the bug company, the sprayers, when they go to spray their really bad stuff, they'll tell you, turn off your air conditioner while I'm spraying because this stuff will get sucked into your home. They're hoping it will drop and settle, but there's still a little bit of it in the air. As soon as you turn that air conditioner on, you're sucking those bad chemicals into your home. You ever wonder why? Maybe this is the reason why some of you or your family members getting sick, are just stopped up on a daily basis. Look at the environment. You know, instead of really looking at putting a lot of drugs or, the medicines and all the things that we can get prescriptions for in, maybe it's just time to think about cleaning the air, sealing everything up. All right, now we're going to give away another couple of tune-ups. All right, real quick. Let's make sure that everybody's ready. It's going to be a real quick one. I think they say the phones are open. So it's 659. That's the new area code for us here in Alabama, the central Alabama. 659-777-1111. That's 659-777-1111. I think they show a couple of phone calls. You know, the fact is, I think that every home in the Alabama area, central Birmingham, really anywhere from

0: 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That's a big, big, big difference. So we're in the middle of phones ringing, 659-777-1111, okay? 659, that's that new area code around here, 777-1111. So guys, get on in there. Now, if you can't get to the phone right now, you can jump over to the website. You just go over to airrepairal.com, airrepairal.com. And you'll see the picture of Al, and right at the top, you'll see a book now, schedule now type button. Go through it. Just in the notes, put down $39 radio show, and we will get you on the schedule. And you can even pick the time that you want right on the schedule. So now let's jump over to talk about filters. Let's talk about filters a minute. Are you buying those cheap filters? Yeah, admit it. Are you? Well, if you are, you might want to start a savings account, because it's likely that you're going to need to completely disassemble your heating and air conditioning system. You're going to have to completely sanitize it, disinfect it, and put it all back together. That could get to be thousands of dollars. We're talking very expensive. Wow. A little piece of advice. Well, if you're going to buy a one-inch filter, buy one from even the local stores. Whenever it's you're going to filter, the number one rule, if you can see through it, you don't want it. If you can hold that filter up and you can see your hand on the other side, it's not a good filter. That's basically a sand sifter, you know, the fur ball catcher. You take that out, you know, looking for all the crazy stuff that it might have caught. But it's all the little stuff that it's gone through it that clogs up your system. Those are just the ones you can see through. Man, they're just like rock stoppers. Like I said, they will catch the dog fur, the cat fur, the dog hair, all of that stuff. Maybe a bug or two at best. But those little particles, the ones that do the most irritation to your sinus and allergies, they're shooting right through that thing. And then they're building up on that blower wheel. And remember earlier we talked about that blower wheel? It's very important. Now look, we've only got a couple minutes left. So for the show's out, so let's go ahead and let you know what the number is one more time. We're going to give away that discounted $39. Without people like you, Air Repair Al would just fall flat. We wouldn't exist. We're here for you guys. So that's where this offer, all right? This is the last opportunity to get one of these at this deeply discounted price of $39. I mean, Air Repair Al is covering over $200 of the cost for you. And this is your last chance. We're about to wrap up. So here you go. Get the number. 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That's 777-1111. 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
3: The blockade continues. I'm Daria Albinger, Fox News. There are no face-to-face peace talks anytime soon for the U.S. and Iran, but the U.S. blockade around the Strait of Hormuz is still in place. Fox's Lucas Tomlinson in Dubai.
4: During the three-week blockade, Iranian ships have been blocked, but 150 other oil tankers remain stuck in the Gulf, helping drive up gasoline prices back home to four-year highs. 30% of fertilizer exits the Strait of Hormuz also being affected, hurting farmers back home. There are also several U.S.-flagged merchant ships stranded in the Persian Gulf as well. Some would like to see the U.S. Navy begin convoy duties escorting those ships through the strait like they did back in the 1980s. Now, unlike the 80s when the Navy had twice as many warships, for now, the blockade remains the teeth of this operation.
3: President Trump says he's skeptical about ending the conflict because he says Iran only wants to make a deal because it has no military left. Some say it was only a matter of time after a White House bailout offer fell through. Spirit Airlines has gone out of business. Fox's Madison Scarpino at Atlanta's Hartsfield-Jackson International Airport.
5: Transportation Secretary Sean Duffy says this is ultimately the Biden administration's fault. He says they blocked a JetBlue-Spirit merger in 2024 that could have prevented this. But this all comes after years of financial issues for Spirit. It filed for bankruptcy multiple times. President Trump was trying to figure out a bailout, but that deal failed. And now with the war in Iran, Spirit says the sudden rise in fuel prices left them with no other choice than to shut down. But now other airlines are stepping up to the plate to help. Many are capping ticket prices for Spirit customers. Some are offering reduced prices. And Secretary Duffy says he's proud that airlines are doing this rather than taking advantage of stranded passengers.
3: American Airlines and United Airlines are reaching out to former Spirit workers. They say they're going to set up dedicated hiring portals for the employees who have been left out of jobs so they don't have to leave the aviation industry. 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
6: The Mobile County District Attorney is seeking the death penalty. Police accuse 54-year-old William Oliver in the brutal murder of four people April 19th in Wilmer, north of Mobile. DA Keith Blackwood telling NBC 15 Thursday.
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1: 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Who were they? What made them so notorious? How did the internet, or sometimes the algorithm, choose them? And what does a person do when they're suddenly confronted with more attention than the human psyche can handle? Take The Dress, a story that went uber viral in early 2015 in spite of being, well, kind of a boring optical illusion. A mother of the bride in Scotland took a picture of a dress she was thinking about wearing to her daughter's wedding, but she saw the dress as blue with black lace, and her daughter saw it as white with gold lace. One BuzzFeed post later, every single person on the internet was talking about the dress. But to me, The Dress is a story about the last couple of months when the internet was still sort of fun. It was shortly before the stories that spread across the internet stopped being driven by exploited millennials with useless arts degrees and started being decided by algorithms hell-bent on growing internet usership at all costs. And on a long enough timeline, the story of The Dress is one entangled with abuse and media exploitation. Internet history is a tricky thing to be invested in. It feels like every time a bad with business billionaire buys up another platform, history starts being erased. With the team at Cool Zone Media, we're taking these characters' 16th minute of fame to see what their moment meant to them and what it says about us.
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13: Stupid right now. They're so angry toddlerish that we're not even getting that basic level of, okay, I don't like Trump and I don't like the way he's doing some stuff, but yes, this is very important. We can't even get that. It makes me want to give up, throw up my hands, and I don't know, march off into the woods, live with the bears.
14: Let me get down to the analysis finally from Mark Halpern in his newsletter today about where all the stuff is with the Iran war. The president and his core advisors know there will never be a sufficient nuclear deal on offer with the current Iranian leadership under the current conditions. So they have to change the leadership, the conditions, or both. The White House continues to search for a plan that will execute on the reality.
13: Right. we're putting an unbelievable economic squeeze on them, and then we're going to punch them in the mouth a couple of times just to up the ante. The idea that there is no plan is fictional and an idiotic thing to say.
14: The wild card, though, in this, though, is it's like the Japanese regime. It's why we had to drop atomic bombs. They were, you know, they were willing to die for the emperor. So it's hard, difficult to deal with that kind of people.
13: Sometimes it's tough to solve tough problems. I'm Joe Getty.
15: Jack Armstrong and Joe Getty.
14: We are Armstrong and Getty, and this is the best weekend talk show in America.
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26: This was Monday night. A Delta plane was on the tarmac.
27: Okay, how long has it been delayed already? 3-4 hours, and now you're talking another hour. Get me to the gate. I want off, or I'll take myself off. Okay, here you go. Oh my God!
26: The passenger opens the cabin door. Fortunately, the emergency slide did not deploy, but that got a one-way ticket back to the gate and law enforcement. He's since facing federal charges now of interfering with a flight crew.
13: So he got his way and federal charges. He got back to the gate. Who can this man is a hero.
28: He opens the door and you hear all the, oh my God. And he turned around and went, oh my God.
13: Because it sounded like Peter Griffin on The Family Guy. Oh my God. Who cares?
14: That's funny.
13: Shut up. We're on the ground.
14: Jeez.
13: You've been sitting here like sheep for 3 hours. They just told us it's going to be another hour. Let me back to the effing gate.
14: My only question is, why doesn't this happen more often? And why don't we have more rights about this? I've been in that situation before with little kids. You're holding me hostage. Let me off this freaking plane. It's ridiculous.
13: Yeah.
14: And it's all to satisfy various box checking of, well, we officially left the gate on time because we pulled away from the gate. So that goes in as a statistic, as an on-time flight. If we go back, it will be a late flight, and we don't want that statistic. So we're going to make you sit here in a hot plane, can't use a bathroom, rather than pull up to the gate, let you get off and walk around, you know, an airport full of bars and restaurants and be comfortable. I freaking hate that.
13: Yeah.
14: Can't believe we don't have more rights around that that have been forced. Who has been to an Erewhon grocery store? Have you ever been, Katie?
28: A what?
14: Erewhon grocery store in L.A.? If you've been, you know. It's not one of those.
13: Oh, I don't think you brought this up before.
14: Yeah. It's nowhere spelled backwards, kind of.
28: Oh, okay. It's like hoity-toity, right?
14: Oh, it is.
28: Yeah.
14: The
13: hoitiest and toitiest.
14: Most unbelievable. There's, I think, 12 locations, but the most popular ones are like at The Grove and... You're more likely to see celebrities there than practically anywhere in Los Angeles, but it is unreal. If you're ever in Los Angeles as, you know, like on a trip, go to an Erewhon grocery store. I mean, it's worth it as like a side venture just to see. It's insane. They got 50 different kinds of bespoke peanut butter. I mean, it blows your mind.
28: I'm on their website right now. They have roasted almond butter for a mere $21.
14: Oh, it's expensive. Yeah.
13: Katie, we don't want poor people like yourself in the store.
14: It's really cool. It's fun. It's nice. And but I was reading this article in the California Post. The New York Post now has a California version about it. L.A. singles are flocking to Lux West Coast grocer Erewhon to get dates. It's better than the apps, say young people. I feel like this is a completely contrived story, that it's not any different now than it was a month ago or a year ago. But I've never quite understood, and I am a single guy, the people who say, oh, yeah, great place to meet people is the grocery store. What's your opening line to someone who's shopping for the groceries that doesn't annoy the hell out of them?
13: I tell you what the opening line is. You've noticed I'm really attractive, so it doesn't matter what my opening line is. That's what it is.
14: It's pretty much
13: if you're like a
14: right?
13: super stud, you can say, I don't know how to tell when these are ripe or, gosh, these are expensive or high. It doesn't matter because you're really good looking.
14: Right. That's what I assumed it's got to be. Because other than that, I got to think that most of the time, not men, because men are a different beast, but most women would be highly annoyed to be hit on at the grocery store.
13: Katie, unless you're really good looking.
14: Katie, you're a woman.
0: No, I would, that would just irritate me,
14: yeah,
0: to be honest, yeah.
14: Irritate the hell out of you. You're there, you're after work, you're trying to grab some things, you got to make dinner, whatever. Get out of here, you creep.
13: How about nice melons or... show me your hams.
0: Might work.
14: People might are work. Sensuous. Vegetables doesn't. Are sensual. That's from Animal House.
13: Boy, Michael, you have firm-looking hams.
0: Tried it. Yeah, usually when I'm in the grocery store, I'm irritated because I've been stuck behind someone who's on their phone just standing right in the middle of the aisle with their cart. So then trying to talk to me after that is just don't.
14: Oh, my God. Oh, my God. That reminds me. The other day, I've got a local grocery store. I won't mention the name of it because I love it, but... the customer service is fantastic there. I ran into my first grumpy employee ever, who is a jerk. Hmm. And I didn't know if I should say anything to management or not. Do I want to be that person or not? This place is known for their employees being so friendly. I want to say, I've been coming here for damn near 30 years. Ran into the first unpleasant employee I've ever run into. Just thought you might want to know. Does that make me a bad person? Or maybe he was having an off day?
0: That's where I'm going. I would say if you go in there and he does it again, then maybe say something. He could have just been having a bad day.
14: Could have been.
13: Yeah, I would tend to be merciful and think that'll work itself out. But I don't know.
14: If I'm the employer, I want to know that.
0: Yeah. Or drive your car at him while he's doing a cart run in the parking lot.
14: Yeah, yeah, you're right. I should have waited in the car until he got off work. Lord. That's the way to handle it.
13: What's the matter with you, lady?
15: Jack Armstrong and Joe Getty.
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6: Fox News, I'm Angela Bavaro. A War Powers Act deadline has arrived amid the U.S. conflict with Iran.
7: It's now been more than 60 days since the start of the war. The War Powers Act gives the president 60 days of military action before needing Congress to vote. The White House argues that the deadline does not apply here because of the ceasefire and that hostilities have terminated.
6: Fox's Alex Hogan, the maker of an abortion pill, filed an emergency request with the Supreme Court today, asking it to pause a lower court's restriction on that medication.
8: The U.S. Fifth Circuit Court of Appeals ruled mifepristone can only be given to patients at in-person clinics, meaning no more getting the pill in the mail.
6: Fox's Jill Nato. Travelers still scrambling after Spirit Airlines' sudden shutdown. The budget carrier says it was crushed by surging fuel prices due to the war in Iran. 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
39: 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But women are waking up, and they're saying hell no. 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
1: If you're hearing this, you should be concerned about the Asian longhorned beetle, an invasive species that's destroying our trees. 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
0: Look up, look down, look around. Look up, look down, look around. In the trees and on the ground, 'cause the ALB must be found.
1: Some signs of the ALB are dime-sized holes on tree trunks, a sawdust-like material called frass, and the beetle itself, with a long black body and white spots.
0: Look up, look down, look around. Look up, look down, look around. In the trees and on the ground, 'cause the ALB must be found.
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17: Drug abuse remains a significant issue in the U.S., with nearly 70,000 drug overdose deaths reported in a recent 12-month period. A Wallet Hub study shows New Mexico, Arkansas, Alaska, Nevada, and Missouri are in the top five for having the highest drug use rates. Tick bites are on the rise in the U.S., the CDC reporting seeing the highest number of tick bite emergency room visits since 2017. 96 out of 100,000 ER visits in April were for tick bites, and that's three times the number recorded in March. So far, the Northeast and Midwest have been the most impacted, and it's a big issue because ticks can carry Lyme disease, Rocky Mountain spotted fever, and something called alpha-gal syndrome, a condition that can trigger a meat allergy. 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
25: It's August 2023, a county government meeting in Pennsylvania's Lehigh Valley. A young woman, early 20s, steps up to the mic to speak.
26: My two-month-old son was happily drinking milk from his bottle when he quickly started choking, turned blue, and went limp. My boyfriend transported our son to the changing table as I grabbed an anti-choking device and my boyfriend began assembling it. Two pumps of the device and my son was conscious, gasping for air and coughing up milk.
25: They all went to the ER to make sure the baby was okay.
26: But upon arriving at Lehigh Valley Hospital, the diagnosis quickly became something so different.
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26: She stated to my father and mother-in-law that we are young, first-time parents who got frustrated with our baby and violently shook him to make him stop crying, and a confession would only make things easier for us.
25: The parents were told to leave the hospital without their son, and he wouldn't come home for 7 whole months.
26: I'm a postpartum mom dealing with the grief and the trauma of my son being ripped from my arms, and I'm a mom who lost everything in less than 24 hours due to one doctor's misdiagnosis. Enough is enough.
25: 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The stories they tell form a pattern, of parents walking into a Lehigh Valley hospital to get help for a child, only to leave without them. And the same doctor's name kept coming up again and again. A pediatrician.
0: I ask you, what kind of doctor does this?
25: 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From Serial Productions and The New York Times, I'm Diane Neary. 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
14: It's Earth Day this week, but we found out we still use a lot of oil. Nobody can afford gas. This week, Tiger Woods crashed his bicycle.
15: Wow. Oh, my.
16: That is a Johnny Carson joke right there. That is what that is. So how do we feel about the woman that after the shooting happened and everybody ran out, she started gathering up wine bottles off the table?
15: Staunchly pro, speaking for myself.
16: So you had two people. You had one guy who sat there and finished either his mashed potatoes or his salad. There's some discrepancy there. But while people were ducking under tables and running out of the room, he just sat there and thought, you know what? I paid for this. I'm going to finish my salad. And one woman that was going around thinking, there's nobody here. I'm going to grab bottles of wine.
17: Go, girl.
15: Right. You paid a lot to be there. There was wine. Now you got to leave. Wait a minute. I was counting on a wine buzz this evening. I'm just grabbing me some of this. Mm. Otherwise, what are they going to do? Pour it down the sink?
16: They almost certainly were going to be wasted. Well, the people who work there, I would imagine we're going to split them up somehow. Busboys and whatnot.
17: Yeah, they won't miss them. She only took a couple.
18: Yeah, otherwise the terrorists have won.
16: Exactly, Michael.
15: Get your wine, girl. Well, that's what the mashed potato guy was thinking.

0: Hey, you want to die doing something you love, man. I love these mashed potatoes.
1: Well, and who knew how long he was sitting there before they got to eat, and now dinner's chaos.
2: Right.
1: So,
2: right.
1: You know.
0: Right. And initially, I guess the gal came out and said, all right, we're going to resume in half an hour. Then quickly said, whoops, no, we're not going to resume at all. Things, all bets were off.
2: We'll talk more about this to kick off hour three. Turned out to be the shooter was a California teacher. Oh, I'm shocked by that. You don't expect that out of a teaching class in California. So Warren Buffett did a sit-down interview, first one he's done since he left Berkshire Hathaway, where he was the CEO and became one of the richest men in the world as an investor. Anyway, I thought this was interesting what he talked about. He gave, according to wherever this interview was, the cleanest indictment of legalized gambling in a decade. He called it a tax cut for the wealthy. The math proves him exactly right. Well, that's one way to look at it. It's a tax cut for the wealthy. It's a tax on the poor. If you play, nobody's making you play. The point is that it's mostly people with not money that play. State lotteries, for instance, generate over $90 billion a year. The bottom half of income earners account for roughly 70% of the total spend of that gambling. The average lottery player makes $38,000 a year. A household earning $20,000 a year, which ain't much in the modern world, spends three times more on lottery tickets than the household earning $30,000 a year.
0: Wow, so it's a pretty steady line of lineup of
2: exponentially
0: expenditure.
2: Higher. Yes,
0: right.
2: I mean, wow. $30,000 a year household income ain't much. But you're spending your money on lottery tickets a lot less than the $20,000 a year crowd. And I talk about this all the time that when I go to the Circle K, which is just happens to be on my commute home where I end up there a lot, I stand in line and everybody in there who doesn't exactly look like they're well to do is buying cigarettes, energy drinks, and lottery tickets. You don't need any of those. Why are you spending your money on any of those things? In none of my business in my world. Unless you end up with no money at some point in your life and you and your crowd demands more taxpayer money, which is exactly what goes on. So then all of a sudden it is my business.
0: And it's worth observing, I think, that roughly half of our politics in this country view, do you make good decisions, as a question that's completely out of bounds.
2: Well, right. To finish this article right here, or this post, the implicit tax rate, meaning whatever the state keeps after prizes, runs 30 to 50% depending on the game. No other revenue source in America has that base and that rate. And they call that a tax cut for the wealthy. The fact that the poorer you are, the more likely you're wasting your money, because it is a waste of money, on lottery tickets. It's something you could decide not to do. That's a tax cut for the wealthy, because they're smart enough to not buy lottery tickets.
0: Yeah, they make the argument or don't need to. Yeah, they're twisting themselves into a delicious rhetorical pretzel, no doubt. I get it. Money is fungible, blah, blah, blah. But that's, I mean, if you were going to talk about the poor people spending money on the lottery, it would be like the 17th line item that, you know, it kind of results in a tax cut for the rich indirectly. And I'd think, oh, I suppose in a way it does. But again, that's
2: nuts talk.
0: Please, that's not your lead.
2: That's ridiculous. When you have the option to not play the lottery, come on.
0: There are like four, maybe I'll put them together and write a quickie book. Four or five, just very, very simple principles that are undeniable. No philosopher, no great man or woman would ever deny them, but they've gone out of fashion. For instance, if you make good decisions, sound decisions, you will have a better life than if you make poor decisions. So let's talk about what are poor decisions and what are good decisions. A lot of our politics would reject that very framework, which is a recipe for disaster and or communism.
2: Well, it's none of my business how anybody else spends their money unless you're getting some of my tax money because of you need housing, food, whatever, because you don't have any money. You could say to the $20,000 a year household that's probably buying energy drinks, cigarettes, and lottery tickets that, you know, you can buy energy drinks over there by the case and they're like 80 cents a can instead of $3 a can and blah, blah, blah, blah, blah, blah, blah, if you wanted to. I don't feel like it's any of my business. But again, unless you're getting some of my money, which you are.
0: Right.
2: That's a tough one for a welfare state. That's where it gets very difficult on the you know, the libertarian view of people get to do whatever they want. If you're a welfare state, that falls apart pretty quickly.
0: Oh, yeah. Yeah, that's kind of the clause B of every libertarian argument, or really liberty-loving argument, is that, and since we're all responsible for ourselves, that you will bear the brunt of your terrible decisions or waste or whatever. But no, we've revoked that, again, because it buys votes, and votes buy power, and power gets you money. So, whoops.
3: Jack Armstrong and Joe Getty.
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5: Grounded for good. I'm Angelo Bavaro, Fox News. Spirit Airlines has ended operations after bailout talks with the White House fell through. Well, now travelers are stranded.
6: We're college students, we're internationals, and I was just heading to Miami for one night, and then I was flying back home, and then, yeah, I just got that email. Now I'm trying to find, like, a solution to it. I don't know what to do. There's no flights available on other airlines.
5: Add to that mess, employees are also out of work.
7: Transportation Secretary Sean Duffy says this is the Biden administration's fault. He says they blocked a JetBlue-Spirit merger in 2024 that could have prevented this. But Democrat Senator Elizabeth Warren pointed out that the judge who blocked the merger was appointed by Republican Ronald Reagan. But this all comes after Spirit filed for bankruptcy multiple times. President Trump was trying to figure out a bailout, but the deal failed. And now with the war in Iran, Spirit says the sudden rise in fuel prices left them with no other choice than to shut down. But now, other airlines are stepping up to the plate to help. Many are capping ticket prices for Spirit customers. Some are offering reduced prices. And Secretary Duffy says he's proud that airlines are doing this.
5: That is Fox's Madison Scarpino. Talks between the U.S. and Iran are continuing even as the ongoing U.S. blockade of the Strait of Hormuz leaves oil tankers stranded.
8: President Trump, sounding very skeptical, says he's not sending any negotiating teams to Pakistan anytime soon. Now, Trump says the blockade will remain until Iran makes nuclear concessions and reopens the strait. He's also threatened to resume airstrikes and end the ceasefire. The Pentagon says the U.S. blockade has cost Iran about $5 billion in oil revenue. Storage tanks are filling up. Oil production could cease in the coming weeks. Now, Iran has been here before. Their oil production fell sharply from 2018 through 2020 when sanctions were rammed up during the Trump administration's max pressure campaign.
5: Fox's Lucas Tomlinson. 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
15: This country, because it's gotten so bad after 25 years of socialism. Just a few months ago, a lot of major U.S. companies were wary about coming back to a place which had nationalized its assets in the past decades. Now that is dramatically changing. A number of exploration deals signed with the interim president. When you talk to U.S. diplomats on the ground here, they say the first step is really to stabilize an economy that's been in a free fall.
5: Fox's Steve Harrigan. This comes only a couple months after the Trump administration told Americans to leave Venezuela as armed militia swarmed through the country. The stabbing of two Jewish men in a London community last week is causing growing concern.
16: That latest attack happened just on Wednesday in broad daylight, leaving many in that community and across the UK on edge. Now, the suspect, a 45-year-old, appeared in court and was charged with attempted murder in the stabbings of the two Jewish men in Golders Green in what police are treating as a terrorist incident. It's the latest in a string of attacks, and now the UK's official terror threat level has been raised from substantial to severe, meaning intelligence agencies consider another attack highly likely in the next 6 months.
5: Fox's Stephanie Bennett. Prime Minister Keir Starmer said his government would take action to curb anti-Semitism, including strengthening police presence. A federal appeals court has ruled that the abortion pill mifepristone can no longer be sent by mail, requiring in-person clinic visits nationwide. The drug's maker now filing an emergency Supreme Court appeal to block that decision. I'm Angelo Bavaro, and this is Fox News.
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18: You'll need a jacket as we go into your Sunday morning. Temperatures cooling down into the low to mid 40s with a light wind and a clear sky. Sunday afternoon, a beautiful day, lots of sunshine with temperatures in the lower 70s. From the WBRC 6 Weather Center, I'm meteorologist Matt Daniel.
19: Right now, it's 66 degrees at Birmingham's news, traffic, and weather station. 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
2: America, for years now, we have watched as the foundations of our country, the very idea that no one is above the law, being chipped away day after day after day, and you feel betrayed, you're exhausted, quite honestly, you're furious. I am. Justifiable anger, because you're seeing what's happening, and then you see all the lies. Just look at the, you know, World Economic Forum and the Great Reset. That's not happening. That's not happening. That's not happening. DEI. That's not happening. That's not. And then it happens. And they're like, okay, well, maybe it is happening, but it's no big deal. I'm tired of it. I'm tired of it. You are good. You're decent. You work hard. You pay your taxes. You want fairness, actual fairness. And then you see these officials come in and treat the law like it's optional for them. A requirement for us. In fact, we have to live beyond the law. Ironclad for us, but optional for them. The Russian collusion hoax. The Clinton Foundation, which is back in the news. Epstein. Joe Biden's corruption. His son's corruption. The laptop. China. Ukraine. Anthony Fauci and the COVID nonsense. All of it. And this is just scratching the surface. I get it. I feel exactly the way you do. I have had a front row seat, and so have you, watching the slow erosion of trust in our institutions, wondering if anyone in power is going to be held accountable. And that sinking feeling that everything in our system is rigged against the very people it's supposed to protect. So we find ourselves looking at a couple of things with James Comey. And the feeling is, get them. Take the gloves off. I just gave a speech in Washington, D.C. the other day where I said, take the gloves off. It is no more Mr. Nice Guy. Take the gloves off. But what does that mean? We're going to talk about that here in just a second. You've been hearing about the struggles with the country's housing market for a couple of years now. Higher mortgage rates have led to stagnation, and home sellers and buyers are sitting on the sideline. Well, the Fed has dropped the rates, but it really hasn't solved the issue home buyers and sellers are facing. And if you need to sell or buy a home, I strongly urge you to check out my company, realestateagentsitrust.com. 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So there's a couple of things that we have to talk about. Let me try to take you through the facts of what I think is stealing a lot of our hope. You know, right now there's a lot of people that really believe that it'll never get better. Especially younger people. They'll never have the life that their mother and dad had. And I understand that. I completely understand that, especially with AI coming and jobs, you know, not sure where jobs are going to come from, the debt and how expensive everything is. But it really revolves around homes. And that is partially true, but also partially a lie. And so I want to take and separate what's true and what's a lie, and then show you what we can do about the parts that are true, the things that we should be demanding in our own neighborhoods and our own communities, because we can fix this problem. If you want to fix our economy, we have to fix the fraud. The latest numbers from the GAO, the Government Accounting Office, is that they estimate that our government loses between $233 billion and $521 billion every year based on fraud. Between 2018 through 2022, can you imagine how bad it is now? $500 billion. How many trillions are we in debt? in 2 years, just based on fraud, in 2 years, we will add another $1 trillion to our debt. And that entire number of trillion will be because of fraud. I don't know. Is that sound important? That's not like, that's not cutting pennies here. That's cutting $1 trillion every 2 years. That seems really important because we're just not going to make it with this kind of spending. And if this fraud continues like this, we're not going to have a country left to protect. And I don't mean just because of the fraud. I mean because we're not going to believe anybody. People are going to start saying, I'm not paying for it anymore. You're wasting my money. You're wasting everything that I have worked hard for. I work 4 months out of the year just to pay my income tax. That's not reasonable. When you're losing $500 billion in fraud, people are just going to have, I have enough of it. That has to be addressed. But then we also have to address something that is both partially a lie and partially true. And because there is a deception that is going on that people are believing. And here's what it whispers to people every day. You can't afford the life you want. You can't afford to buy a decent house. You can't start a family. Not in this economy. Not anymore. I think most Americans buy that now. And they have every reason to buy it. The soaring prices, the endless debt, the perfect images online of what everybody else's dream is. And you look at it and go, that dream is dead. So we have put off marriage and children. We put off a home that we can own. And we get less and less hopeful because we convince ourselves that real happiness and success requires more than we could really ever achieve. I want to do an experiment with you. Right now, think about the house that you believe would make you truly happy. Okay? I want you to just actually pick a number in your head. How many square feet, how many bedrooms? For you to be like, I'm happy. I'm living a dream. I'm living the way my parents would have lived. Okay. You know, when the dream was available for everybody, how many kids are running through those rooms? What's the square footage of the home? How many bedrooms? How many kids? You have that number? Keep that number in mind. Now, let me go back to probably the peak, the golden era of America, back to the 1950s. And I'm not saying it's golden era for everybody, blah, blah, blah. Stop. But this was a time when we had a booming economy, jobs everywhere, manufacturing. We were the envy of the world. Cheap gas, cheap energy. The world seemed to be at peace. America stood at its zenith. The average home back then was $7,000. Now, these are 1950 dollars. $7,000. How big? Remember the number that you have on square footage? How big is that home that you're thinking right now? Because the average home today is 2,500 square feet. The average new home in 1950 was 983 square feet. 983 square feet. The average family was almost four. It was 3.9. So there were two children, two adults living in 983 square feet. And that's where the American dreams were built. That's where families gathered around the table and children played in the yard and people felt their life was full and good. If I told you you could afford a modest home of that size under 1,000 square feet and raise your family in it, would you take it? Would you live? Would you mentally trust that you could be genuinely happy with two children and 83 square feet? Because our parents did, and our grandparents did. Now, that home in 1950 cost about $7,300. Adjust that for inflation, and you're looking at about $95,000 in today's dollars, okay? The same average home today, the average home, is over $400,000. Not double, not even triple, that's four times higher in real terms. But that's today's average home, because back in 1950, it was 950 square feet. Small, modest, practical, almost the exact size of what you could get today, but not for $400,000. Level the playing field, same size, because $400,000 is about a 2,000 square foot home. Okay. Let's adjust this to 1950s inflation. Back then, home adjusted for inflation ran about $100 per square foot. Today, the same home, you're looking at $200, $250, maybe at the priciest places around $300 per square foot. So when you strip away the size inflation from 2000 to 950 and you compare apples to apples, the home is still about two times more expensive. So you're talking about from 95, you're talking about 200,000. So you've doubled the price, bare minimum. If you're living close to a city, it might be three times. Same square footage in $1950, top end, 950 square feet, selling for $5,000 to $7,000. If you look in 1950s numbers, that's $10,000 to $14,000. So it's double. Now, we're told a story to try to explain this. It's inflation. But it's not. It's not inflation, because if it was all inflation in $1950, it would be $7,000. But it's not. If we look at that and we say it's $10,000 to $14,000. That's the inflation. Okay. So what else is costing us this money? What else is costing this? Today's dollar should have been $7,000, but it's not. It's $14,000. What is causing the double price? Here's another lie. Well, the homes are better. When it's not exactly a lie, it's kind of true. We have central air. We have advanced electrical systems. We have insulation, appliances, smart tech, things that didn't even exist in 1950. You walk into a 1950s house and you're like, this is a total teardown. Okay. Even if it was taken care of perfectly, you don't want to live in that house. Okay. But that doesn't explain the 2 or 3 or 400% increase. A dishwasher didn't triple the price of a home. So what did? Well, the answer is not in the house. The answer is what's under your feet. Land. And if you're a farmer, you know this because you can't afford to buy land. Land has become the most expensive part of the American home. Now, why is that? Did we run out of land? You drive 30 minutes outside of almost any major city, in any county, and you're going to see it. It's all still sitting there, wide open space, waiting. So why is land so expensive? Because our government made it that way. You didn't, I didn't, but the government, local, state, and federal government, they all made it that way. Zoning laws, permits, restrictions, endless layers of EPA approval. We didn't run out of land. We restricted the access to the land. And then something else happened. We stopped building. Not completely, but compared to what we used to do, it's not even close. We also have immigration. Now that brings in a sudden overwhelming demand for homes. Millions of people need a home. So the question is, on that one, have we ever been there before? Huge sudden demand for homes. Shortage of homes. Yeah. Been in exactly the same position after World War II. Millions of soldiers came home and they wanted to start a family and they wanted their own home. So there was this massive housing shortage, far, far worse in many ways than what we're facing today. Demand exploded overnight. So what happened there? Because I don't remember almost going into revolution in the 1940s, late 1940s and late and early 1950s because there were home shortages. In fact, I don't really remember reading much about the home shortages except for right after the war. What happened? Because we had to study it for decades, right? I mean, we held hearings and we passed rules to slow things down. Nope. We did something different back in the 1950s. I'm going to pick it up there here in just a second.
0: Well, now that you got that mental picture in your head, Glenn Beck will be right back.

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0: So all the GIs come home, and what did we do? What did we do? We built. We built entire communities almost overnight. I don't know if you've ever heard of Levittown, but Levittown is a great example. Homes were built like cars on an assembly line. Homes were built in days, not months. Days. Can you imagine? I'm building something now in Florida. I'm building a new building in Florida. I'm hoping that I can have just the permitting done by this summer. And that's Florida, one that is not a problem. The GI Bill made the financing available. Millions of veterans, they served their country, they came back. The interstate highway system opened up the land that had never been reachable before. And perhaps most importantly, the government got out of the way. The government made it easy to build. So what happened? Prices rose at first because everybody needed a home, and then they stabilized because supply caught up with demand. That's how markets are supposed to work. Now, fast forward to today. We have a shortage again. But this time, are we unleashing builders? No, we're restraining them. Are we expanding supply? No, we're constraining it. Instead of saying yes, like Donald Trump just did with the oil, drill, baby, drill, build, baby, build. Instead of that, we say not here, not here, not here. And then we act surprised when prices skyrocket. This is why the most important number is not the price of a home. It is the ratio between a home price and income. In 1960, the average cost was 2 times the average annual income. Today, it's over 5 times. That's the difference between opportunity and exclusion. That's the difference between a young family starting a life and one stuck renting indefinitely. So when your kids ask, how did your parents do it? How do you do it? The honest answer is this. We lived in a country that believed in building, a country that saw the problem and solved it with action, not obstruction. We were actually trying to make people's lives better because we cared about the individual person, not the planet over people. We cared for the planet, but we also cared for people. The country believed that growth was good, expansion was good, opportunity was something that you created, not something that you rationed. And somewhere along the way, that whole mindset of America changed. We didn't lose the land. We didn't lose the resources. We've lost the will. And until that changes, this doesn't get fixed. The American dream is not dead. We've just been lied about what it actually is. Some of us are being lied to because they say there's no way out. We're never going to be able to do it. You're lying because we're Americans. We solve problems. We build. That's who we are. We're builders. That's the difference between America and the rest of the world. We build. We invent our way out of these problems, but that's not what's happening. And then the other half of the problem is the lie that just keeps continuing, that you're not going to be able to live the American dream. Well, what is the American dream? Because if you want to live the way your parents did, it's not in a 2,500 square foot house. That's new. And that's not even what people are even really hoping for. They want to live in a 5,000 square foot house or a 10,000 square foot house. The American dream was never about a mansion. And so anybody who is watching life on Facebook or on TikTok or on Instagram, that's not real life. That's not. The American dream is about freedom and opportunity and hard work and faith and building a life with the people that you love, not in a homeless shelter, but not necessarily in a home that is built just to impress. Let's remember what it means to actually be happy. Don't confuse social media with reality.
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0: Picture this. 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
13: You'll need a jacket as we go into your Sunday morning. Temperatures cooling down into the low to mid 40s with a light wind and a clear sky. Sunday afternoon, a beautiful day, lots of sunshine with temperatures in the lower 70s. From the WBRC 6 Weather Center, I'm meteorologist Matt Daniel.
14: Right now, it's 66 degrees at Birmingham's news, traffic, and weather station. 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
26: 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Next week on Netflix, Monday, season 2 of the kids' show Dr. Seuss's Horton, as well as the limited Netflix series Lord of the Flies. Next Tuesday on Netflix, the live first season finale of Funny AF with Kevin Hart at 9 p.m. Eastern. Next Wednesday on Netflix, the premiere of Love is Blind Poland, as well as the second season of the docuseries Worst Ex Ever. Next Thursday, the debut of the Netflix British crime drama Legends, starring Tom Burke and Steve Coogan. Next Friday on Netflix, the launch of the feel-good family movie Remarkably Bright Creatures, starring Sally Field, Lewis Pullman, and the voice of Alfred Molina. Next Sunday at 8 p.m. Eastern on Netflix, The Roast of Kevin Hart. Next Wednesday on Amazon Prime Video, the second season launch of the spy thriller Citadel, starring Stanley Tucci, Richard Madden, and Priyanka Chopra. Next Thursday on Hulu, the streaming premiere of the movie Send Help. Next Thursday over on Peacock, the start of the action drama MIA. Next Friday on Apple TV, the premiere of the new thriller from the producers of Homeland called Unconditional. And next Friday on the Roku channel, the debut of the road trip comedy movie Broad Trip, starring Sophia Bush.
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0: This time about a picture of seashells on a North Carolina beach a year ago. And this won't be the end of it. But nothing has changed with me. I'm still innocent. I'm still not afraid. And I still believe in the independent federal judiciary. So let's go. But it's really important that all of us remember this is not who we are as a country. This is not how the Department of Justice is supposed to be.
1: Shut up.
0: And the good news is we get closer every day to restoring those values.
1: Yeah. Okay, great. Good for you. All right. I want to make sure I'm consistent. Can you check with Glenn AI, Ricky? If you check with Glenn AI to see.
2: It was one of the first things I did this morning. I knew we were going to have to talk about this story, and I want to know what you said back when this initially came out in 2025. You said at first you didn't think Comey meant kill him, and you interpreted it as getting him out of office. That was very, very generous of you. But then you heard Tulsi Gabbard talk about how he actually may have violated the law, and you kind of changed course, and you said that he has spent his career prosecuting the mob. He knows exactly what 86
1: means. So that's the way I remember it. I remember at first saying 86, because I believe 86 it came from something in New York. I'm pulling this way out of my butt. Something in New York during Prohibition. And one street address on one side was like 125th, and on the other side of the block, it was like 86. And it meant get out of that door, go 86 it. So go through the 86 exit because the cops are coming in for the other exit. And so I interpreted it more like that. But then I remember hearing Tulsi Gabbard talk about it, and she talked about him with the mob and how the mob uses 86. That is the order to kill. And I adjusted and was like, well, no, he's not more of a historian. He's more of a prosecutor with the mob. He would know exactly what that means. Okay, so I'm still there. He knew what that meant. This whole innocent bullcrap, okay? But now let's look at what he was indicted on. Here are the charges. Count one, threatening the president, a violation of U.S. Code 18871. I'm not going to read all these codes. It makes it a crime to knowingly and willfully make a threat to take the life of or inflict bodily harm on the president of the United States. Is that what he did? Is that what he did? You got to go back to the Vietnam War. The Supreme Court, there was a kid. This is Jonathan Turley pointed this out the other day. There was a kid in the Vietnam War who said, if they give me a rifle to fight and I have the opportunity, the first one I'll shoot is LBJ. Okay. And the Supreme Court said that wasn't a violation. If that wasn't a violation, certainly seashells is not. And I'm not saying that's right or wrong. I'm just saying that's where the court decided with LBJ, and we were living in exactly the same kind of thing. People had been killed, et cetera, et cetera. Count two, transmitting a threat in interstate foreign commerce. I love this one. This prohibits knowingly transmitting via Instagram, which crosses state lines, a communication containing a threat to injure or kill another person. The indictment uses similar reasonable recipient language as above. Maximum penalty is up to 10 years, 5 years for each count. Now, this is not going to make me popular with you today, but that's okay. My job is to tell you what I think and how I'm looking at it, and I'm not here to convince you of anything. I'm just here to tell you this is what I think. And this is not going to be popular with people who are sick and tired, because I am too, sick and tired of these people getting away with anything. And you know what? You could make a case to me that going after Al Capone for income tax was the right thing to do. But I wish we could get people on actual things that they did and not income tax. But I don't think this is income tax. I don't think you can prove anything. Now, let me say this. Jason, what did I say earlier this morning when I first came in, we first talked about this? It's important that I preface it, and I didn't. So let me do it now. It is important that I preface it with what we know right now. For them to file this indictment with the seashell picture seems pretty light. You know what I mean? That seems like anybody in the office would go, yeah, that's not going to work. That's not going to hold. That'll be rejected immediately. So with what we other things that are in the indictment that we don't know of, and is there any indication of that, Jason?
3: A little bit. The acting attorney general did say that it's up to the government to prove this basically through receipts. So he acknowledged that this is, you know,
1: there are receipts coming.
3: That's what it sounded like, that there's more to come.
1: Okay. So here's my feeling on this. If there's more to come, there's really nothing to debate. We shouldn't be arguing with each other about this right now. We should watch and see what's coming. Why borrow trouble? Why argue with each other? Why call each other traitor and names and you're just against this or you're just for this? Stop. We don't have all of the facts yet. Let's see this play out. My initial take, if this is all they have, is two. One, it won't hold up constitutionally. And two, I'm not a fan of Pam Bondi. By any stretch of the imagination, am I a fan of Pam Bondi? I think Pam Bondi was, an empty skin suit walking around. Okay. What did she do? What did she do? Now we have this new acting attorney general who's coming in, and all of a sudden we're starting to see things. We're starting to see action. Okay. I want to see real action. I don't want, it doesn't help us make the case that these guys are bad by going after these kinds of things. Okay. The shells. I want, if this is the best the FBI has on Comey, we're in trouble. That means nobody's done anything. If this is what you're like, we can get him on this. What do you say we try this one? We're in trouble. Okay. They haven't done jack. This could be a attorney general that, or a guy who's acting as attorney general and wants the job, saying, "Oh, I'm gonna throw everything at them. I'll throw everything, and I'm for throwing everything at them and seeing what sticks." But I wouldn't have started with this. I would have added this on top of all the other things. You know what I mean? I wouldn't have started with, "And now we got you. Now we got the real heavy guns out. We're gonna start with the seashells." So that bothers me.
2: Can I pose a theory?
1: Yeah.
2: Do you remember when they threw everything at Trump administration officials?
1: Yes.
2: And while they didn't get them on real crimes, they got them on some easy things, and they got people to talk and squirm. Brennan is under investigation right now. Do you think it's possible they're using this as a way to get Comey to talk and pit him against Brennan?
1: I don't think Brennan... I mean, I don't think there's a true legal scholar that would look at this and say, "I don't know, that's real trouble." I think there's there are legal scholars out there that might go, "I don't know, you can give it a whirl." But there's nobody that says that's trouble. And you're not going to get anybody to flip unless they think you're serious. I've got you. That's the difference between this and what happened with Fauci yesterday. Explain what happened with Fauci's cohort yesterday.
3: Fauci's right-hand man basically was it looks like he's caught red-handed in his FOIA communications, saying that, you know, basically doing exactly what they need to do, looking like they need to do exactly what they need to do to avoid any kind of scrutiny or get around FOIA. So whatever we want to talk about that, you know, it could be damaging to our narrative, we got ways to talk about it to get around it.
1: So that one is... That one to me is, "Oh, I'm coming for you. The federal government has you saying these things." That would scare the living bat crap out of me. Mm-hmm. if I'm James Comey and I see the seashell thing, I like, okay, go ahead. Go ahead. It's going to make my life a pain in the ass, but I'm not going to prison on that. If I am Fauci's number two guy, I look at that and go, I could be going to jail for a very long time. And they're going after him because they're saying to him, I can guarantee you, they're saying to him, we have you dead to rights. You're going away for a very, very long time. Now, there is something we can do to lessen that. You could start giving us more dirt on people. You can give us access to these things because you obviously know how the whole thing, they're trying to get him to flip. I can't imagine. I'm sure they would want to get Comey to flip, but I don't think they're going to get him to flip, especially on this. Now, let me add one more story into the mix. Jason, what happened in Minnesota?
3: So they had about 20 plus raids, pertaining to the Leering Center type organizations.
1: Is that just not the perfect thing to the leering? They're leering. Okay.
3: But yeah, it seems to be the start of this anti-fraud task force actually getting down and doing something about it.
1: That is really good. And that's led by this new attorney general as well. I'm telling you, I could be wrong on this, but if I'm President Trump, look at what he did as soon as this war started. Hey, Marco, you come on over with me. We're working on the war thing. Okay. You be the guy who's working on the war thing with me. If it works, it's going to be good for you. At the same time, we know that there's a split and people are not going to, I think this shows how smart Donald Trump is. At the same time, we know there's going to be a split in MAGA. I don't understand it. I don't get it. But there's a split in MAGA. So, JD, I know you have some concerns about it. I'm not going to throw you under the bus. I want you to express your concerns. Keep it nice. Otherwise, you're a fat loser. But you go ahead and express those concerns. I'm not going to drag you into this in case it goes poorly. But here's what I want to do. I'm going to give you a real task force, because when it comes to the election, people will forget a lot of things. They will forget and they will forgive. They will not forgive you for not paying attention to them. If they feel this administration has abandoned

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4: 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Governor Tim Walz.
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4: 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You commit fraud, you're going to get caught. 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This guy, he stepped aside and let these guys in so he doesn't go to jail. 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This is Erin Wexler about, she's a comedian, what she realized about liberals. 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
17: When was the last time you woke up actually feeling rested or got through the day without feeling stressed out? Yeah, over 50% of adults say they'd feel better if they got more sleep, and stress is often